0: Eastern Time today at the Commander-in-Chief's direction in response to yesterday's downing of a U.S. Army Apache helicopter. The mission is a proportional response to unjustified Iranian aggression. The two service members who were on the Apache helicopter are safe. Polls are closing in South Carolina. It's one of four states holding primary elections for the U.S. House, Senate, and governor today. Primaries are also being held in Maine, Nevada, and North Dakota. Maine's Democrat Senate primary has garnered national attention with embattled candidate Graham Plattner facing a slew of allegations about a tattoo and his past behavior toward women. Plattner is expected to win and face Republican incumbent Senator Susan Collins. Republicans are diving into how the temporary amnesty program for illegal immigrants, commonly called TPS, were used by the previous administration. Congressman Brandon Gill of Texas says that under the Biden administration, more than 1 million illegal immigrants were shielded from deportation through the expanded use of TPS.
1: TPS was a vehicle for providing backdoor amnesty.
0: The Trump administration has cracked down on TPS, revoking the status for millions of immigrants from countries such as Haiti and Venezuela. A man is facing legal trouble after an investigation by authorities in Ontario, Canada, found he allegedly flew commercial planes for nearly 17 years without the required license. The pilot was arrested on June 1st and is charged with seven counts, including fraud, using forged documents, and public mischief. The investigation was dubbed Project Icarus, and according to authorities, it suggests a deliberate effort to circumvent systems designed to safeguard the public. I'm Rob Martier.
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5: 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That's 206-421-5757. Coming up this hour, what are these credible threats Katie Wilson keeps talking about? Because nobody else seems to have heard about them. But before we get to any of that, my friends, updating the top story of the day. U.S. Central Command has put out a statement regarding the attacks that the U.S. did earlier on Iran. Here's what they say. U.S. Central Command forces began launching self-defense strikes against Iran at 5 p.m. Eastern today. At the commander-in-chief's direction in response to yesterday's downing of a U.S. Army Apache helicopter. The mission is a proportional response to unjustified Iranian aggression. Proportional response, right? I've heard that term somewhere before. Proportional response.
6: Three retaliatory strike scenarios.
7: When are they operational?
6: At the president's command.
7: No prep time.
8: We're there.
6: All three scenarios are comprehensive, meet the obligations of proportional response, and pose minimum risk to American personnel and assets. Scenario one, or Pericles one, to use its code name, sir.
7: What is the virtue of a proportional response?
6: I'm sorry?
7: What is the virtue of a proportional response? Why is it good? They hit an airplane, so we hit a transmitter, right? That's a proportional response.
6: Sir, in the case of Pericles...
7: They hit a barracks, we hit two transmitters.
6: That's roughly it, yes, sir.
7: This is what we do. I mean, this is what we do.
9: Yes, sir, it's what we do. It's what we've always done.
7: Well, if it's what we do, if it's what we've always done, don't they know we're going to do it?
9: Sir, if you turn your attention to Pericles 1.
7: I have turned my attention to Pericles 1. It's two ammo dumps, an abandoned railroad bridge, and a Syrian intelligence agency.
6: Those are four highly rated targets, sir.
7: But they know we're going to do that. They know we're going to do that. Those areas have been abandoned for 3 days now. We know that from the satellite, right? We have the intelligence.
9: Sir.
7: They did that, so we did this. It's the cost of doing business. It's been factored in, right?
9: Mr. President.
7: Am I right, or am I missing something here?
6: No, sir. You're right, sir.
7: Then I ask again, what is the virtue of a proportional response?
6: It isn't virtuous, Mr. President. It's all there is, sir.
7: It is not all there is.
9: Sir, Admiral Fitzwallace.
6: Excuse me, Leo. Pardon me, Mr. President. Just what else is it?
7: The disproportional response. Let the word ring forth from this time and this place, gentlemen. You kill an American, any American, we don't come back with a proportional response. We come back with total disaster. Mr. President, are you suggesting we carpet bomb Damascus?
4: I am suggesting, General, that you and Admiral Fitzwallace and Secretary Hutchison and the rest of the national security team take the next 60 minutes and put together an American response scenario that doesn't make me think we are just docking somebody's damn allowance.
5: Now, as great of a scene as that is in the West Wing, you know that he ends up caving and doing the proportional response later in the episode, right? He sounds all awesome. And then they go, no, we're going to do the proportional response instead. In fact, that's one of the reasons why Jed Bartlett is actually not a good president. If you watch the show, what does he do that's actually good? If he was a good president, the show wouldn't be as exciting. It really wouldn't. And by the way, for all my friends out there in conservative land who are saying, Ari, why would you watch that liberal crazy show? Go watch it today. Go watch it today. And see how much closer Democrats used to be to Republicans than the crazy you see now. Back then, they called the crazies crazies. There was more in common between the West Wing is how you want politics to be, not how politics actually are. So it's a lot more, oh, look, we can get along with the Republicans sometimes. Look at this. Yeah, that's not how politics actually are. What is the virtue of a proportionate response? We're dealing with a suicidal, homicidal death cult. That chants death to America, that has killed over 1,000 Americans. And President Trump is trying to hold this peace together with his bare hands. They don't want peace. They are waiting him out. They are waiting until, God forbid, the Democrats take control of Congress and then cut his funding for this. And then when the Democrat gets elected president, because people will think President Trump didn't accomplish his promises because Congress stopped him after two more years of a Democrat Congress, then what happens is the Gavin Newsom or the AOC or whatever idiot they come up with who gets elected says, you know what? We feel bad for bombing you, Ayatollahs. We feel bad for bombing you, Iran. Here's some billions of dollars. Why don't you go resume your nuclear program? You promise not to do nukes? Do you promise? Do you promise? Okay, here's a few billion dollars. Go rebuild your country. Thank you so much. You promise not to do nukes, right? Pinky promise. I want to be a pinky promise, the most solid promise you can make with a cherry on top. That's what's going to be. That's what's going to be. Why are we trying to hold this together? Why? Go in, finish the job. Let somebody like Saudi Arabia take over Karg Island. They can handle the boots on the ground stuff. We don't need to do it. What they're worried about is if Iran becomes dependent on everybody else for their economy. They want the moderate regime to have the oil afterwards so they have something to export to rebuild their country. That's what they want. But the problem is you still have the IRGC in the way. The IRGC, the regime of the terrorist, is still in the way and they're still calling the shots. And until you deal with that, nothing's going to change because those radical lunatics think that God is on their side and in the long run, they're going to win. You cannot defeat that unless you pound them into submission. You know, one of the reasons we dropped 2 nuclear bombs on Japan is because we knew they wouldn't surrender. It's because we knew the diehards would hold out. In fact, many of the diehards, even after the Emperor of Japan surrendered, still kept fighting the Americans. Many Nazis, after Germany had surrendered, still kept fighting the Americans. This wasn't over like, oh, we're done. Victory in Europe. We signed the stuff on that battleship. Victory in Japan. We're good to go. This stuff lasted 4 years. What, you thinking you're going to wrap it up before the midterms? That's not how this works. That's not how this works. I say finish the job. What do you guys say? You give us a call or a text at 206-421-5757. That's 206-421-5757. I mean, look, Marco Rubio was very, very clear about this just last week. Give a listen.
8: If you fired a U.S. Navy ship, what are we supposed to do? Say, oh, there's a ceasefire. We're not going to shoot down your drone. That's a stupid question. That's a stupid position to take. Of course we fired back at them. They were shooting at us. That's what I would expect to do. Only stupid countries don't shoot back when you're shot at. And we're not a stupid country.
5: Exactly. So now you understand. In fact, Marco Rubio was very supportive of Israel doing what Israel had to do. Now you understand why Israel was attacking Hezbollah after Hezbollah started launching rockets into northern Israel. Israel said, if you launch rockets at us, we're going into Beirut. Hezbollah said, here's our rockets, and launched them at civilians, not military targets. So Israel says, fine, we're going into Beirut. And what happens? Iran launches ballistic missiles at Israel. Israel says, are you crazy? We're going after Iran. So Iran activates their proxies because they don't really want peace with the U.S. They want to keep claiming it's Israel, it's Israel, it's Israel, because they see that the left and the podcast right are both saying Israel's dragging us into the war. So they're trying to make it look like Israel's dragging into the war. So they call up their proxies at Hezbollah. And they say, hey, guys, we really don't like this ceasefire. Can you start stuff up with Israel again so we can go fight the Americans and take on the big Satan? Sure. No problem. So Hezbollah starts launching rockets. Israel does what it does. It goes into Beirut. Iran launches the ballistic missiles. The U.S. says, don't do that. We have a ceasefire. Iran calls up the Houthis and calls up Hamas, who are both their proxies, and says, launch whatever you got at Israel. Israel does what it does, blows up targets in these places. Okay, and Trump says everybody back to their corners. Do you not understand? Unless you completely destroy them, this isn't going to end. This is just going to keep going. You know what they're chanting in the streets of Iran when the ballistic missiles were flying? Give a listen. For those of you who don't speak the Persian, that's death to America. Death to America. Unless you make them want to be part of the normal world, nothing is going to change. Becky in Enum Claw says, finish the job, please. Dave says, over on the text line, I'm waiting for Netanyahu to call up Trump for hypocrisy. Trump attacked Israel's defensive response and then goes and commits a retaliatory strike. Just commit to work with Israel to finish the job. Exactly. This one here, referencing the helicopter pilots who we rescued last night from the 818. So if the two helicopter airmen have been killed, do we kill two more Iranians? Not enough. Not enough. You got to go say you don't mess with the U.S. That's what you got to do. We go to the KVI studio line, take a call from our friend Mario in Kent. Mario, what's going on, man?
10: Buddy, you know how it's always been with me, buddy. We should have finished the job weeks ago.
5: Yeah. And you know, man, hey, do you think that Castro regime is going to surrender anytime soon?
10: Of course not. The only way they're coming, I got a kick at listening to the idiot Hassan Piker, the leftist talking garbage. And I said, I need to put this fool with my cousin who still lives over there. She says 24-hour power outages, which have been going on for like months and sometimes even years, where they lose power and they don't know how they're going to keep their stuff cool unless they can get their hands on ice and other food stuff. And like this guy saying, well, it's the oil embargo. No, it's not. It's the failed communist system. You know, it's the total failure.
5: What do you mean, Mario? Hassan Piker, who is a gajillionaire, who has never wanted for anything in his life. He knows about communism, right?
10: Yeah, he knows a lot about communism. The fact is, I wrote to this guy and I said, listen, bud, you wouldn't last 1 week living as a commoner in a communist country because you wouldn't be able to survive on $15 a month.
5: Yep, exactly right. They like to sit there, they're champagne socialists, you know, they're limousine liberalism. I don't know what it is for communism. Is there a term for communism? The credit card commies or something? I don't know. What do we use for them?
10: Yeah, well, it's just like, it's ironic, my friend, but I tell you what, what we have talked about, because you're a historian throughout history, people have never finished the job, have to keep going back, back and back again to finish the job throughout history. And it doesn't seem like we learn from history.
5: No, we really don't. I mean, think about this for a second. If Reagan had done what he promised in the 1980s, they would have been on their knees in what, a month or something? Just because we could have taken care of it then. Now we got to go in and we got to go back and we got to go back and we got to go back. We could have finished this back then. Mario, I always appreciate your perspective. Always appreciate you being part of the show. You want to be part of the show, you give us a call or a text at 206-421-5757. That's 206-421-5757. Now, Now we've got the liberal media all mad because some of the Iranian soccer players weren't allowed in for the World Cup. When I saw the picture of the Iranian team about to board their airplane to come here for the World Cup, I thought to myself, that's a really big football team. You have that many guys on a soccer team? I mean, soccer may have changed a lot, but I know you got spares, and I know you got coaches, and I know you got all the stuff that travels with the team, but that looked like a lot of people. And what they're worried about is whether or not all these guys are actually soccer players. Or maybe this is a perfect opportunity, the World Cup, to come into the United States and cause problems. Hey, I wonder if this is a credible threat that Katie's talking about, that Mayor Katie's talking about. Is it that Iran's coming to town? We have Iran playing Egypt here in Seattle. As if that wasn't bad enough. The people who are so open-minded, their brains fall out. The people who are such bleeding heart liberals are going to bleed to death. They go, let's make it Pride Night. Woo! You guys may not understand what's about to happen. Do you understand what may happen that night? And then on top of that, you've got the people who are anti-Ayatollah regime, anti the IRGC, who are planning on showing up and protesting that night. Next, what's probably going to happen is you're going to hear from some pro-Israel folks who are going to say, Iran and Egypt are in town. Let's go protest them. You're going to have a mess down there. Then the Hamasniks are going to find out that the pro-Israel and the anti-Ayatollah people are all going to go down there, and they're going to come out and say they're advocating for the regime. Do you know they were out in Westlake Park last night? Westlake Park, chanting hands off Iran because Iran is the only one that could take on America and Israel. That's what they were there. And they're such ignorant morons. They weren't waving the IRGC flag. They're waving the Hamas, Hezbollah, and the Houthi rebel flag. Does Amazon not sell the IRGC flag? Could you not find it on eBay or something? This is what you're dealing with. So imagine all that converging at Lumen Field. Imagine all that coming down there. But Seattle Mayor Katie Wilson says it's just general threats. If it's a specific threat involving Iran, I understand why they're not getting their visas to come into this country. I understand why we're forcing them not to have their training camps here, or why they elected to not have their training camp here. And instead, it's over in Mexico. Here's what Rubio said last week.
11: The Iranian team has chosen to stay in Mexico as opposed to the United States. In the beginning of the match. And we have no problem with the athletes, as we stated earlier, or their support staff. But what we're not going to allow is for them to embed in their delegation a bunch of people that we know have nothing to do with athletics and have ties to the IRGC or things of that nature. So we were going to watch that very closely, and we'll continue to watch that very closely. But by and large, I don't anticipate that problem with any other country.
5: So now Iran is setting up their training camp over in Mexico, their home base over in Mexico. Is so they won't be watched here in the U.S. I know everybody's all excited about the World Cup. I'm not. I will breathe a sigh of relief when that thing is done and over. Done and over. Because I am truly concerned about what's going to happen here, especially when they know a moron like Katie Wilson is in charge. Oh, and speaking of our beloved Mayor Fivehead. When we come back, my friends, last week she told us about these general but credible threats. Now you've got members of the Seattle City Council, including the president, who say, we have no idea what you're talking about. What are we expecting for the World Cup? We'll tell you when we come back. 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
4: 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While you're there, make sure you rate and share, so that way people know how awesome it is and join in on the fun. Remember last week, Seattle Marxist Mayor Katie Wilson was talking about general but credible threats on the World Cup, and she used that as an excuse to turn on the cameras in Seattle around the stadiums that had become so controversial because she refused to do so, which actually was a violation of the law. When the city council passes something, that's now law of the city, and she wasn't listening to it. So yesterday, Como News was asking some of the Seattle city council members, hey, you guys know anything about these threats? Because FBI isn't telling us anything, and nobody else is telling us anything, and the mayor just says general but credible threats. What do you guys think about any of this?
5: Seattle's Emergency Operations Center has been using traffic cameras for years during major events and will continue to do so when the World Cup begins in earnest in Seattle next week.
6: In terms of the cameras that were just recently turned on, that will be managed at a different location other than the command post.
5: Those cameras, part of a city CCTV pilot, have become a political hot potato after Seattle Mayor Katie Wilson initially suggested they'd only be turned on if there was a credible threat during the World Cup. Late last week, she had a change of heart.
7: There have been credible threats.
8: Council President, are you aware of any credible threat around the World Cup?
9: No, I know that there's a large amount of safety precautions that we're putting in as a city, and I don't want to scare the public because it's going to be safe for the World Cup.
5: Yet Seattle Council President Joy Hollingsworth and Council Public Safety Chair Bob Kettle sat side by side to say they were unaware of any specific threat. And while they welcomed the mayor's new position, both showed frustration that Wilson had not followed through on the camera legislation approved last year.
9: And if you do want cameras, it doesn't mean that you want people surveilled and people to be snatched up off the streets. There's a middle piece here where I know I've been actively trying to bring people to the conversation.
10: She represents the city now, and she's not a candidate.
5: Kettle suggested last week he felt the mayor was violating the CCT

0: TV ordinance.
1: We have to get the facts on the ground in the discussion.
2: You know, it's interesting. Let's do a little palace intrigue here for a second. So there is another socialist on that council. The other one who's a proclaimed socialist is Alexis Mercedes Rink. She's been real quiet. You haven't heard her say anything. And you've got Rob Sacca, Bob Kettle, Joy Hollingsworth, who Joy is to the left of those guys. But you've got all of them calling out the mayor on a regular basis. What does that mean politically? It means the mayor's weak. When a politician is weak, people run away from them. When a politician is strong, everybody runs towards them. Let's do a recent example. So a lot of people want to be friends with President Trump in 2024 because people thought he was going to win. People were asking Joe Biden not to come to their districts to campaign. Fast forward, we got the midterms coming up. You still have Republicans wanting Trump's endorsement heading into the primaries. Democrats, who are they looking for endorsements from? You see anybody with Katie Wilson's endorsement going into a contested legislative race? Anybody? No. People think she's weak. And that means they oppose her on things that maybe beforehand they would have actually been on board with. Let's remember, this is not a conservative city council. No matter how much The Stranger and the Seattle Times and others want you to think it is, they are pretty left. Now they're mad about her plan to turn off the cameras. Now they're mad about her plan to double the sales tax so that they can use it for transit. So now you've got budget chair Dan Strauss, and this one is perfect. Dan Strauss, I'm going to do my impression of Dan Strauss. You know what my impression of Dan Strauss is? I just lick my finger, I hold it up, and I see which way the wind is blowing, and that's the position I take. That is Dan Strauss. He was for defunding the police before he was against defunding the police. Before he's for defunding the police, before he's against defunding the police. Dan Strauss, for taxing Amazon before he's against taxing Amazon. Before he's back and let's tax Amazon. That is Dan Strauss. He says he supports investment in transit, but questions whether this proposal adequately addresses service gaps in neighborhoods such as Ballard. So Dan Strauss has a real problem. Dan Strauss promised to bring that light rail to Ballard. And what? This is his second term, I believe. So now you have Sound Transit saying that light rail ain't running out to Ballard. So the reason he's opposing this tax is it's going to make things more expensive. And the people in Ballard are saying, we paid our car tabs. We're in the RTA zone. We've been paying for this train for years, which you keep promising us. And now you're saying we're not getting our train? Well, blank you. We want you out of office. This is going to become a campaign issue for Dan Strauss, and he knows it. So he says, I'm not going to go with your tax unless that train is actually going out to Ballard, which means he thinks Katie Wilson is weak. Council President Joy Hollingsworth, who's more and more centrist, trying to gain a whole bunch, a consensus, you might say. Even though she's more on the left, she's a pragmatist. So she said, there are a lot of concerns about this presentation because what she's worried about is that this is going to raise people's costs. And for the left that always says, oh, it's such a regressive tax system, raising the income tax, now you're raising the sales tax, now you're going to raise the sales tax even more. So people are pushing back on this. When you have this many people pushing back against your agenda, it means you're weak, it means you're unpopular, and it means nobody wants to be friends with you. Why is Katie all alone? No friends. That is what is basically happening right now. Nobody wants to be around her. Nobody wants to be part of her policies. Oh, and something else, by the way. Kevin, I don't know if anybody else noticed this. I was looking into this yesterday. You know how she's all excited about her big new tiny home village? And she says, oh, well, I know we fell short of our goal of housing 500 people, but 75 is nothing to sneer at. There's nobody in those houses yet. They just built the 75 houses. You still have to get the people to go into the houses. And you, every time you offer services to the people on the streets, the majority of them say no. So by my math, you haven't actually housed anybody yet. But you're still saying, oh, we housed 75. No, you didn't. You built 75 shacks, which, by the way, all have air conditioning. Half the homes in Seattle don't have air conditioning, by the way. But the tiny homes got the air conditioning. Nice. Real nice. Those guys have pretty big air conditioning units. They're not like the little window-mounted ones. That's like a full heat pump. Oh, because there's incentives for the clean energy stuff. That makes a lot of sense. Yeah. You're going to give those to the people who pay the taxes for the homeless people? No, of course not. Up next, my friends, Southern Poverty Law Center's in the hot seat. Jim Jordan, Chip Roy. Republicans went to town on their CEO for them funding hate groups. We'll give you all the fun audio when we come back. 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
2: 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While you're there, rate and share it with your friends. Well, today, the CEO of the Southern Poverty Law Center was in the hot seat and was being grilled on the fact that, you know, they funded the Ku Klux Klan and all these other hate groups. Here's Jim Jordan kicking things off.
10: Field Source 37, the guy at the Charlottesville rally, helped plan that rally, coordinate transportation there. Was paid to attend. After the event, again, after the event where a lady was killed, the Southern Poverty Law Center almost tripled their income. $51 million to $133 million after they were coordinating the hate that took place at that crazy rally. You run a scam, you become the standard, you don't get prosecuted, and you make a ton of money. They got $800 million assets, $700 million in an endowment. Such a deal.
2: So, just like BLM. With BLM, they brought in all these millions of dollars, and then we find out it was all part of a massive scam where people are buying real estate and stuff. Anybody surprised? No, of course not. In fact, they had one of the guys who they were funding, who was one of their quote-unquote witness protection people or whatever they were calling them. They had the guy on the website as a fundraising tool. That's who they had. So, Chip Roy. Oh, Chip Roy. When we go to D.C., I got to reach out to Chip Roy's office, see if we can get him on the show. It'll be exciting. Chip Roy is just absolutely grilling the CEO, Brian Fair. This part was so much fun. Just listen.
11: Express our
12: opinion. How many leftist anti-Jewish groups do you have listed on your website?
11: We.
12: Name them.
11: Anyone listening to this can go to our website and see our year in hate. An extremism report was released this morning.
12: How many extremist Islamic groups do you have of the 1,500 or so organizations you have on your hate map?
11: Again, anyone can go to our website.
12: My office has been looking over and can't really find one.
2: So I went to their website. I pulled up the map of Washington to see their hate groups. I looked for Antifa. Not there. I looked for Transtifa. Not there. I looked for BLM. Not there. BLM and Antifa, let's not forget, took over 6 blocks of the city. I looked for the John Brown Gun Club, which provided support for them. Not there. I looked up Super UW, which caused over $1 million in damage to the University of Washington. Not there. I looked up the Council for American Islamic Relations. Not there. I looked up all these radical groups locally. None of them are there. Would you like to know who's on their map? I'm looking at their website right now. Ready? Moms for Liberty, Benton County, Washington chapter. Moms for Liberty, Douglas, Chelan, Washington County chapter. Moms for Liberty, King County, Washington chapter. Moms for Liberty, Pierce County, Washington chapter. Moms for Liberty, Spokane County, Washington chapter. Parents' Rights in Education, Washington State. This is who's on their hate map. Oh, wait, there's more. Gays Against Groomers. That's who's on their hate map. That's who Southern Poverty Law Center has. Going after people who disagree with them politically and calling them hate groups. No Palestine Chronicle. A Washington-based 501c3 whose journalist was literally holding Israeli hostages in Gaza. They're not there. But every Moms for Liberty chapter is on there. You kidding me with this? You know who else they labeled problematic, hateful people? Reverend Dr. Martin Luther King and Charlie Kirk. Representative Issa called them out for that.
13: Your organization has labeled Dr. King and Charlie Kirk and others. Do you regret that? Will you recant it? Or are you going to double down and say that these people, including the martyred Charlie Kirk, in fact somehow deserve to be on your hate list for their constantly talking about bringing people together, talking about the teachings of the Bible and the like?
11: Congressman, I said, as I said in my statement.
13: Now, wait a second. No. I heard your statement. Well, I only want an answer to your question in the 11 seconds left. Well, are you going to recant, yes or no? And if you're not going to, please don't tell me it's because now you're under charges. Your organization did it as much as 16 years ago. Will you take back any part of that, or is your hate list stand as your position of your organization as it's head today?
11: The SPLC will continue to expose hate and extremism.
13: Okay, we'll take that as the list stands.
2: So let me make sure I got this right. Reverend Dr. Martin Luther King Jr. is a leader of a hate movement? Let me make sure I got that right. The guy for peaceful resistance, that guy is leader of a hate movement. Charlie Kirk, leader of a hate movement. Well, Dr. Alveda King, who's Reverend Dr. Martin Luther King's niece, was there testifying today. Here's what she said.
14: And they won $25 million.
15: So do you pay the same people to do the bomb and then go and comfort the people from being bombed? You pay the same people to do both jobs? That's kind of fraud to me. That's weird and chaotic and confusing.
14: Well, Dr. King, I don't think there's any allegation that any...
2: That's Jamie Raskin, the Democrat, who doesn't know what he's up against.
14: Anybody who was working with the Southern Poverty Law Center bombed anyone. Do you have information to that effect?
15: Because I don't personally, but outside agitators did bomb our house at 63. And then ran back and took off the Ku Klux Klan sheets and put on police things and ran up in the yard.
14: Well, that's
15: the same people. It was crazy.
14: I'm with you, and that's a statement about the racism of that police force working with the Ku Klux Klan.
15: Hey, y'all pay both of them to do the double jobs. SPLC does. Really. You hire them to do the bombing, then
14: you're
15: asserting
14: a lot of things.
15: The bombing, that's weird.
2: Let's not forget, they literally paid them for the gasoline and the wood to burn the crosses and the Klan ropes. They literally paid them for that, which is bonkers crazy, by the way. Absolutely nuts. I did like this one. Representative Gill was asking the head if he thinks that a guy who's got a Nazi symbol tattooed on his chest, is that a hate symbol or not? This was great.
16: Do you think that this should disqualify him politically from serving in the Senate?
11: Again, I'm not sure where the line of questions it's going. The SPLC, if you're asking me, I'm sorry.
16: Go ahead.
11: If you're asking me if the SPLC opposes Nazis and Nazi symbols, the answer is yes.
16: Yep. The SPLC has referred to this same tattoo as a racist skinhead symbol and tattoo. You can see the resemblance there. You wouldn't want somebody with a tattoo like that in the Senate.
11: No.
2: Oh, delicious. We go to the KVI studio line, take a call from Lewis and Lyndon. Lewis, what's going on?
17: Yeah, I was just shocked to hear the SPLC has actually paid, millions of dollars to the KKK, the Islamo-Nazi fascist organizations.
2: Yeah, sounds like they're paying all these guys and paying their expenses and also paying the guys from Charlottesville.
17: Amazing. I hope they can finally sue this SPLC and to put them out of business.
2: Yeah, I hope so too, and I hope some people see some jail time for fraud. Appreciate the call, Lewis. Appreciate you being part of the show. You want to be part of the show, give us a call or text at 206-421-5757. That's 206-421-5757. Only good news to wrap up the show, my friends. Your good news headlines put a smile on your face heading into your evening commute. 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
1: Only good news to wrap up another amazing episode of the Ari Hoffman Show right here on Talk Radio 570 KVI. And before we get to our good news stories, a couple of personal good news items for me. Number one, want to wish a congratulations and mazel tov to Jonah the intern, my son, who graduated from college today. Actually, what's interesting is his graduation is a year after he actually finished classes. Why? Because he goes to college in Israel and a lot of people out there are serving in the IDF. So they give them some extra time to finish their service or get a break in service from training to go to their college graduation. And my son's actually in the IDF as well, so he went to his college graduation today. There was a kind of funny moment today, Kevin. I didn't show you the video of this. As he's going up to the stage to collect his thing, you know, normally you open up the folio they give you. You open it up, you take a picture with the diploma if you actually have the real diploma. You know, sometimes they give you the fake rolled up thing, but this one you have the real
7: Look,
1: one.
7: Look, man, I only did it in high school, if you say so, sir.
1: Okay. So you pose, they take a picture. He opens it up and all this stuff falls out of it. My son actually had a double major and two minors, and they gave him a little diploma for all of them as opposed to printing them on one thing. And what's kind of funny is he opens it up and all this stuff just hits the floor. So he's got a great picture of him holding all of them. So I actually feel like I got a 4-for-1 deal. Also, my kid didn't come out a communist of college because I sent him out of here. So, hey, win-win for me. This is all good. So Mazel Tov, congratulations to my son. I love you very much, buddy. I'm very, very proud of you. Also, my niece tonight is graduating from high school. Very, very proud of her as well. So after the show is over today, I am going to zip out there for her graduation, which I think is happening somewhere on Mercer Island. I got to figure out where it is. Anyway, going to graduation tonight. Can comedian Jeff Dunham solve peace in the Middle East? And you think I'm crazy, but I'm going to tell you why. I know some of you go, ugh, Jeff Dunham. I kind of like Jeff Dunham. I like his humor, and I love the Ahmed the Dead Terrorist, and I love the Walter. I love that stupidity. I know it's dumb, and after a while, I can't watch it anymore, but I kind of like it. Okay, you remember this bit he did years ago when he went to the Middle East? He actually did this bit both in Israel and in some of the Arab countries as well with his puppet. So he's a ventriloquist, and he's got these puppets, for those of you who don't know. He's got this one who's a skeleton terrorist with a turban named Ahmed the Dead Terrorist. That's who he's talking with, slash to, slash talking to himself. Give a listen.
10: Greetings, Abu Dhabi, folks. Silence! I kill you! And they all go, yeah!
11: I think some of them actually like you here.
10: Really? You know, since being here, I've been starting to rethink the whole suicide bomber thing.
11: How's that?
10: I blew myself up to get a new place and a few virgins. Meanwhile, 8 guys in the front row here have 5 mansions each, a bunch of hot wives, and their own skin. I had no idea these options were available.
1: So he does the same shtick, by the way, in the Arab countries and in Israel. He also does that whole thing with, oh, what's with all the Jews? And he gets the same laughs. Now, what's funny is he went on Bill Maher's podcast. It's that Club Random that Bill Maher does down in his basement. And Bill Maher had a fascinating idea for Jeff Dunham.
12: Doing a show there for 4,000 Muslims. And all in the front rows were the guys in the white dish dash and the women in the black and the few rows back. And I did the same show with Ahmed the Dead Terrorist, and that was their favorite character. 2 nights later, I'm in the middle
13: It's mine.
12: Huh?
13: It's my favorite, too.
12: Oh, well, thanks. Well, 2 nights later, I'm in the middle of Tel Aviv, Israel, doing the exact same show for 4,000 Jewish people. Didn't change a word of the show. And they all loved it equally the same. So my big thing is I truly feel this world is filled with good people that all want the same things. We want a house. We want a job. We want security. We want health care for our kids and ourselves and all that. And it takes a handful of idiots to f*** it up for everybody else.
13: You know what you should do? And I know I'm getting a reputation with the staff. I'm always telling people career advice, but I think I really would have been a good manager.
12: Okay.
13: But you should do that as a documentary special. The same show in both those cities.
12: Oh.
13: And put stuff in the middle, little interviews here and there.
12: Yeah.
13: You can handle that with people from the region and stuff. But show the same material from that character working in both those cities. I think that would be very powerful. I think a lot of people would watch that. I would definitely watch that.
1: By the way, I completely agree. I actually think that would be pretty funny, especially if you're splicing them back and forth where they're laughing at the same jokes. Can Jeff Dunham solve peace in the Middle East? Maybe not. But I would watch that special. I would definitely watch that special. It'd be something to behold, especially when you got people where you think they're so different laughing at the exact same jokes. Hey, if the people who support the terrorists are laughing about the terrorists, the people who want to kill the terrorists are laughing about the terrorist character, do they laugh at the other ones too? Overall, most people are normal and just want to go about living their lives and aren't the radicals. If you can demonstrate something like that, I think you may have something there. I think you might actually have something there. Let me know what you think. Give us a text at 206-421-5757. That's 206-421-5757. That's going to do it for us today, my friends. Fear not. We will be back tomorrow with more insane stories, more exciting guests, and, of course, more giveaways. 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
4: 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Today is Tell Del Tuesday, and with me today is one of our longtime members. In fact, he's known for a couple things that most people never get known for. For example, I'm known for what we call Delisms. Delisms are statements that are made that are so obvious that they're true that they hurt. Right. Well, John's got his own Johnisms, and he's recorded these now. He's been here since 2014, so I guess that's about 12 years, if I'm adding that up right. And if you actually can believe this, he's done over 60 different real estate transactions, 60 different apartment real estate transactions, I might add, which is quite phenomenal. John, welcome to the show.
5: Thank you, Dale. Glad to be here this morning.
4: All right. Well, what we want to do is let's start with talking about, for people who have not seen you before, because, you know, we're on radio, people don't know you yet, some people. Explain how you got involved with Lifestyles. What were you doing before you ran into Lifestyles, and what made you decide you wanted to look into real estate investing and Lifestyles?
5: Dale, I was a 30-year or so petroleum engineer out of Texas A&M, and I had a younger brother that was a member in Houston years ago. And he's the one that actually introduced me to Lifestyles. That was a great advantage to me because I, unlike a lot of people that stumble across Lifestyles, I knew it wasn't a scam because I knew if my little brother could do it, I could as well. So that's how I came to Lifestyles.
4: Oh, that's a brutal older brother statement there, I say. So, right.
5: I told him that if he could do it, I knew I could do it as well.
4: There you go. Brotherly love. So, by the way, for those of you who don't know John well enough yet, John is out of Dallas and joined up there. So when you first joined, John, what was it you were doing with your money, and where did you see some place for this in your life? What made you come in?
5: Well, it was all stock market, except I did buy some foreclosures before I joined Lifestyles in 2011 because there were foreclosures everywhere that were just carpet and paint. The big mistake I made was I bought them for all cash because I did not want to have any potential problem. They cash flowed like crazy, of course. But I figured if an Aggie could do that for all cash, then must be doing pretty well. All the rest of our resources were in the stock market.

0: lots and lots of deferred compensation money, lots of 401k money, you know, untaxed till it came out, and a whole bunch of just regular in the stock market stuff. I did not have any untraditional investments except those foreclosures that I bought before I joined Lifestyles.
1: So the foreclosures weren't leveraged was the only problem you had with those, I take it. So you didn't get as high a return as you'd like to get on real estate transaction. However, they did work. So let's go on. Why did you join here? What were you looking for? I mean, you had something going on. You weren't poor. You were successful. What made you decide to look into something else?
0: I finally realized that I certainly didn't know everything about real estate investing. If, you know, single family was my deal. I had no clue about apartment investing or the possibilities of doing that. I just wanted to learn how to do single family investing better. And what better group to do that than the one that taught my brother how to do it?
1: Okay. So when you first came in, you took your first classes. What kind of aha moments did you have on the single family stuff?
0: Single family side, I realized I was doing a lot of things right. I was really good on tenant screening, although I was using my realtor to find residents and help me with screening. That part was fine. The part that was not fine was leverage. I was not using leverage, and as you said, I didn't have a tremendous, I had good cash flow, but did not have any captured equity like I've experienced since then. So that was the big single family aha moment, was leverage.
1: Were you buying brand new homes, or what kind of homes were you buying? Because you said you didn't have any equity capture.
0: Well, they were foreclosures. You know, you could buy foreclosures in 2011 is when I did it. You know, they were everywhere, dime a dozen. They really didn't necessarily need any work. I did find a realtor that understood rental properties. She'd walk through with me and go, do this, don't do this, don't do that, do this. And that's what I needed because I didn't know anything about it, but she did. So it worked really well cash flow-wise.
1: Now, you went to the two-day class a long time ago, and you've been to it a couple times, I think, since then. But when you went to it, how did your whole view of this change? Because you came out a different man.
0: I have to tell this story about how I learned about leverage. At one point in that first two-day, David Fisher says, how many of you guys already have some rental properties? And I was proud. I raised my hand. Then he said, how many of you people own houses with no mortgages? I was proud of that, too. I raised my hand again. He looked right at me and pointed and said, you are an idiot. And he used that as the introduction to talk about the awesome power of leverage. That was a big aha moment for me in single family because he was
1: right. Put you on the spot, huh?
0: He did, and it was hilarious. Everybody laughed, including me, and I've laughed about it since then as well.
1: So you moved on, though, from that, and somehow you went from single family to multifamily. What changed your mind on that?
0: The fact that I'm a lazy person, Dale. I had to do a lot of stuff in single family, managing them myself. And I had no idea that ordinary people like me could invest in multifamily. Had no idea about syndications and passive investing in multifamily. Had no clue. So the multifamily was a tremendous eye-opening thing for me. It really appealed to me because I was working my tail off. I was a busy practicing engineer. That was a huge source of income for me. And I saw a way to invest a lot more capital without me having to do a lot of work for it. So that was great.
1: And you started doing multifamily passive side. Let's ask this. When you first started, did you have a plan on how to pick the deals you were getting into?
0: I did not. The first few months, I didn't do anything but go through classes, went to every multifamily road trip, went to every case study. You know, I'm a typical type B engineer, Dale. I had to get educated before I dip my toe into multifamily. And during that process, I did develop the idea that, look, I don't need current income. I've got plenty of current income. So the value play, you know, not so much cash flow up front, but a great big return on the back end really appealed to me. And That's the way I started off in multifamily, that type of deal. Also, during that process, I got to meet a lot of lead investors, the people that actually run these syndications. And I'm a pretty good judge of people. I always have been my whole life. So I started keeping up with ones I really liked, and that served me well also.
1: So I got to ask a question today, in fact. I got an email, and I think it's appropriate for what you were talking about there. The question was, how do you move from education and information to actual action? I haven't answered this email yet, so I don't have an answer. I'm going to hear what you have to say. Maybe you can write the email for me. How do you go from being that analysis paralysis dude, which us type Bs are, how do you go from that to actually taking action?
0: It was the people side of it. As I got to know some of these lead investors very well, we talked about mindset. We talked about their goals. We talked about my goals. It was just meeting a lot of them, meeting some that I didn't feel comfortable with it by investing in, and meeting others that I felt very comfortable investing with, and that have ultimately become really good friends of mine.
1: Go out and find the right people, and it all works out. We're going to take a short break. Be right back with John Pryor and the Del Walmsley Radio Show.

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4: 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I'm Jeff Davis with Just a Thought. Imagine spending most of your life wondering why you felt different. A recent Newsweek article highlighted the story of a man who struggled for decades with challenges that were eventually traced to autism and ADHD. That was after years of misunderstanding and misdiagnosis. Medical science continues to learn more about neurodiversity, and many adults are discovering that what they thought were personal failings may actually be neurological differences. For some people, receiving an accurate diagnosis later in life can be both emotional and it can be liberating. It doesn't magically solve every problem, but it can provide reasons. Years of frustration, social difficulties, attention challenges, or feelings of being out of step with the world begin to make sense. This reminds us that medical diagnoses evolve. Understanding evolves. What doctors believed decades ago may not be what they know today. We shouldn't forget that people are often fighting battles we can't see. The person who seems difficult, distracted, or different may simply be navigating a world that wasn't built with them in mind. You know, a little patience and understanding can go a long way. Just a thought. I'm Jeff Davis.
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5: 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With me here today on Tell Del Tuesday is John Pry out of Dallas. And John was explaining to us how he got started buying multifamily deals. And we were zooming in here, John, on your approach to which kind of deals you liked. Now, next question is, did that approach change as you worked your way through this thing? Did your skills sharpen? Did your mind sharpen? Did you have a better idea what you wanted? I'm just curious to see if this was, you know, a growable skill set.
6: Absolutely a growable skill set. I learned something new and different every time I go back to the 2-day and every time I participate in another Lifestyles event. My mindset has changed some. I was able to retire in January of 2017 because I had invested in those higher return capital gain type projects early on. You know, I've been retired for going on 10 years now on passive income from real estate investing. So naturally, my path is now more oriented toward yield type plays. I don't much care about a big capital gain a couple of years from now as I do about current income. That's how I stay retired without a petroleum engineering income, you know?
5: Yeah. So back when you were doing that in the beginning, you were really hitting them out of the park. You're getting some big gains. One of the things back then that we saw you talk about a lot, because you used to always have quite a few people following you, was that you were reusing your capital. That was one of your concepts. And you talked about your seed corn, but really it was about the refinance and pulling your money out and do it again kind of stuff. Can you take us through that whole cycle, how that worked for you?
6: Absolutely. It worked great for me because it helped build that real estate component of our net worth. Never eat your seed corn. Always reinvest capital gains and refinance proceeds in new real estate. Live off the current income from the properties, but always reinvest those windfalls, so to speak. And if you do that, inherently your net worth and your real estate net worth will continue to grow. And as a side benefit, so will the income from real estate. If you're not ever eating your seed corn, it will continue to grow.
5: Now, I don't know how old this resume is that I have here on you, but it says that you're down to 30 properties. So you've done 60, you're down to 30. So obviously these things turn over. What was your turnover rate and how did you deal with that?
6: Well, you know, it was easy to deal with because typically they had a nice capital gain with them. So that got reinvested again. Much to my surprise, I've never had enough capital to invest in every lead that I wanted to invest with and every deal I wanted to invest with. So I always felt like I needed more capital, and that provided it, the seed corn from sales and refinances.
5: One of the interesting questions I get all the time, it's a fear, I guess, is that there's not enough deals out there, John. You just kind of slap that in the face. You know, you're a member, you're around all the members. You hear the brand new ones, they're always, oh my gosh, is there enough deals if I get in here? Is there going to be any deals? What's your thoughts on that?
6: That's absolutely crazy, but I did ask the very same question of David Fisher right before I joined as a preferred member. There's, Dale, not even you have enough money to invest in all the deals that you may want to, or all the ones that might look good. Nobody's got that much money. They're out there. That's my only frustration that I've had with Lifestyles, is I don't have enough money to invest in everything I want to with everybody I want to.
5: Yeah, I guess that the

0: the growth snowball. And I forget who quoted that the first time, if that was a Robert Kiyosaki deal or if that was a whoever came up with the snowball, the real estate snowball. But that concept, can you go through that a little bit about how that works, that real estate snowball stuff?
1: You know, the snowball at the top of the hill is small. You form it and make it in your hands and start it rolling down the hill. And as it rolls down that snowy hill, it gathers more and more and more snow as it goes down. And by the time it gets to the bottom, it's a whole lot bigger than it was at the top. Same thing. If you do not eat your seed corn and continue to reinvest it, your net worth will grow inherently. Sometimes it happens faster and sometimes it happens slower, but Dell, our net worth has grown tremendously, even though I've been retired in the last 10 years. It's grown during that time too.
0: Yeah, it's really hard for people to understand that it never comes as fast as you want when you're beginning, but in the end, it grows faster than you ever could have imagined. It's kind of a weird two-sided story there. For me, I've been growing my real estate portfolio for 36 years now, and it just blows my mind how much is there after 36 years. You know, I never thought I'd get or ever be that wealthy or have that much money or have that much income, but it just showed up over time. But when I wanted it, when I first started, it was like, man, it couldn't come fast enough. You know, it's just, it's never the right pace, you know, type of deal. Which is, there's an old story, there's a movie about the guy who basically grew old backwards. I think really it's been said in the past, youth is wasted on the young. Us old guys, with all the money and the brains, we should be the ones that are in shape and young and excitable and have all the fun doing all the stuff. Instead, we get this old body and go, oh, God, it hurts. You know, but I got money. It just doesn't make any sense, man. You know, when you're young and dumb and you could have run and jumped and swam and, you know, skied and everything, you couldn't afford to go do it. Couldn't afford to take the time off. And now they have all the time and the money in the world, and you're like, oh, it hurts. What a strange thing. How old are you now, John? I've never even asked you.
1: 67. That.
0: Oh, man, you're a baby. You're still a youngin'. You're still a youngin'. Yeah, that's the funny thing, is that age is relative, but it is real. Right? I saw there's a lady that's on the five. What is her name? Used to be this press secretary, Dana Perino. Dana Perino took off the other day off the five, and they said because her father died. Well, okay, I get that. The guy was like 70-something, whatever it was, 74 or something, I don't know. No big deal, no big story there. Everybody dies. But what got me, John, was he died 30 days after he retired. And there seems to be a lot of that, John, where guys get old, they stop working, and they have no life, and they die. Now, you've been retired for 13 years, and you look sprouter than you were when I met you. I mean, you're, like, excited and fun and happy. What do you do to keep yourself excitable now that you don't have to get up and go to work for 13 years or for 10 years?
1: There's always projects around the house, and I don't mind doing them now, because I have the time to do them at my pace. I don't have to do it right now, hurry, hurry. I have time to take care of the yard. We just harvested a whole bunch of tomatoes yesterday. We just got back from a two-week trip to Galveston Island, where we've got a second home, thanks to Lifestyles.
0: We'll pick the story back up on the other side. We'll be right back with John Prine, the Del Wamsley Radio Show.

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4: 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With me here today on Tell Del Tuesday is John Pry out of Dallas. John's been with us 13 years, done 60 apartment complex deals, if you can imagine that, and has been quite successful. Retired 3 years after he started at Lifestyles from his engineering career, and has been living life wonderful ever since. John, were you surprised when you first came here how open people were about their finances?
5: That was astounding to me. I did not expect that. My brother really did not tell me the extent of that. Everybody is so open, willing to help out, willing to we all help teach and encourage each other. It's the most open and welcoming group I've ever been a part of, Dale.
4: What has the community meant to you and Robin here for the last 13 years? I mean, do you derive any actual personal enjoyment from just the people around? Or are you somebody who just uses it just for the financial part of it?
5: I keep up with some of my old work friends, not a great number of them. But my routine friends, my week-in, week-out friends, our lifestyles members. We have common interests. We do things together. There's another couple that are members in DFW. They have a beach house just a few miles down the road from ours. And so we've enjoyed doing things with them as well. It's the people are the big thing. The investing is easy once you become educated and meet people. The big long-term benefit is people as well.
4: It's interesting because all the people I used to hang out with when I first started Lifestyles, you know, 35 years ago, they're gone. I said, well, where'd they go? They all went to Florida. I don't know what happened. One guy moved down to the Keys, and then another person moved to the Keys, and another person moved to the Keys, and all of a sudden there's four or five people living on the Keys, and then somebody went to Miami, and then, like, wow, Miami became the place, and like five or six people moved to Miami. It's like all my friends just got up and left. It's just the strangest thing in the whole world. I couldn't leave because I'm still here, right? But it is amazing how these people all kind of flock together. Birds of a feather flock together. But I guess it's like, where else do you go where people are interested in the same topics and have, I would say, very close, I got to be careful, I would say, similar politics. Would that make sense?
5: It does. You know, fiscally conservative, that's how we had money in the first place to invest, and that's how we continue to protect it now.
4: Yeah. So the social part of Lifestyles is something I never guessed. When I started this thing, I just was going to, hey, John, you want me to help you? I'll show you how to buy real estate. You know, that's what I thought about it. It was, to me, it was a transactional relationship. Give me some money, I'll teach you how to do it. Boom, you're successful. God, I love you being successful. And then the ego got into it when people would go, well, thank you for helping me. Well, that felt pretty good even, you know. And then when you guys get in here as members and you start helping people, everybody wanted that feeling. Some people were willing to give back as mentors. Some people would come back as ambassadors. Some people would just be what I call connectors, the people that know everybody. You know, you call them and they can get you 20 people to any place you want to have a party in an hour. You know, I mean, they're just that kind of people. Did you find that to be true, that there were these groups and different types and personalities of all working together to keep this thing together?
5: Absolutely, and that's part of the awesome power of Lifestyles, is that passive investors, we've all become friends, and we all help, encourage, and teach each other, and we also talk about various deals, various lead investors as well, in a very open, upfront way, because that makes us all better investors.
4: You're not telling me you guys actually talk about the lead investors, are you?
5: Well, sure we do, and I'm very confident that lead investors talk about us too, because they want educated people in their deals that understand what's going on. That way it's better for everyone.
4: Yeah, it's amazing. These people, you know, they come in here, they try to raise capital out in the real world, and you I don't know if you watch any of this stuff on like YouTube or wherever you see Facebook people. Yeah, I'm going to raise this capital. I've got 6 months to raise the capital. I've been at it now for, you know, 5.5 months, and then our people raise it in like 5.5 days. You know, it just blows my mind. I don't even know how people outside of Lifestyles even raise capital, to be honest with you. It just seems like it's such a burden. How do you go find people out of nowhere, pull people out of ether, and get them to do something? And then the other thing is, all of our members are educated, John. So we all think alike. We know how to evaluate. We use the same criteria to evaluate things. So when someone presents, they're presenting criteria that we already understand how to evaluate. I mean, to me, that seems strange in the outside world. Have you ever run into any deals from the outside world and looked at them?
5: Somehow I've gotten on some outside lists. I have no idea how. There certainly hasn't been my solicitation. And the contrast between the openness and fairness of those outside deals as compared with what is readily available in Lifestyles is astounding. The lead investors' overrides are very different. The deal structures are very different. And the quality of those deals economically is very different as well. Had I invested in a bunch of those outside deals, I'd probably still be working, Dale.
4: Yeah. Speaking of working, the question I always love to ask people is, how did the people that you knew at work react to you saying, I'm retiring. Retirement is a word that just doesn't seem to fit this society anymore, you know? What do you mean you're retiring? You know, what do you mean you're going to another job? You're going to work part-time? Are you going to do some consulting? You know, there's always like, I'm going to go do something. I'm going to stand at Walmart and say hello to people or something. I mean, nobody just retires, but that's what we do. I mean, what did people say to you when you told them you're going to do that?
5: Yeah, I was always pretty open about the fact that I was doing some real estate investing at work. And in fact, some of my old work friends have joined Lifestyles as well. So there wasn't a big degree of surprise. What are you going to do? A lot of engineers go into consulting, as you said, but nobody was happier than I was the day after I retired, my retirement, when I did not have to have an alarm clock to wake me up in the morning.
4: Oh, my God, I can so empathize with you, because I now have an alarm clock. I have two dogs. I bought two huskies. And I do not know how dogs can do this, but they have an alarm clock in their head. And at exactly 7:30, these dogs start scratching on their cages so loud that it wakes me up, and they know it does. So now I'm back. I belong to the workforce again. I have to get up and walk and feed these damn dogs every day. But before that, I understand that did not have to, you could sleep in, you could do whatever you wanted to do. Man, what an incredible difference that is. One of the ones I found to be interesting, tell me if you ever felt this. Have you ever noticed how much easier it is once you're retired to do things because you don't have to go during rush hour? You don't have to get up to go before work or after work where everybody's out there and busy and the highways are busy and the places you're going are busy. You get up at like 10 and go somewhere there's nobody out there, right? You don't stop at lunch. You know, you go on at 2, 3, 4 o'clock in the afternoon. There's nobody out there. The roads are empty. You go, man. You know, I use half the effort and many times half the money to do something because you're not competing with what's going on out there in the world. Have you ever felt that?
5: Isn't that awesome? Those are the two big things. No alarm clock and no rush hour traffic.
4: Yeah, it's an amazing thing. But I love it. I love it. And I wouldn't want to go back. Like I said, that's the one thing is I wish I was young. But I was kind of lucky because I retired at 35 years of age. 34 or something like that.
5: I still feel like I'm lucky though, Dale. My dad is 96 years old and he's still going. I just took a few days here a week or so ago and helped he and his young bride of 90 change from independent living to assisted living.
4: His young bride of 90, I love that. Yeah. 97, and you retired at 57, so that's 40 years of freedom you bought back for yourself, huh?
5: Exactly.
4: That's incredible.
5: There's a couple of big reasons why Lifestyles has to go in forever. One of them is I've got another 20 or 30 years at least of doing this, and the other one is two of our kids are preferred investor group members as well. They'll take care of me when I get older, and they're going to need Lifestyles to be around in 50 or 60 years as well.
4: Wow. You blow my mind. His 90-year-old younger bride. Whew, that would knock me out of my chair right there. That's just, I'm thinking about it going, can I last to 90? 97? And still wanting to get married. That's what gets me.
5: There you go.
4: Wow. All right, well, let's take a break. We'll be right back with John Pry and the Del Wamsley Radio Show.

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10: 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With me here today on Tell Del Tuesday is John Pry out of Dallas. And John's been sharing his story with us, joined up in 2014, retired by 2017, has 10 good years of retirement under the belt and just clicking along here. Dad made it all the way to 97 and remarried to a 90-year-old youngie sweetie. Man, that's robbing the cradle right there. But what a great life, John. Looking back now, you made it the good old-fashioned way. You went to school, you got an education, you got a degree, you became an engineer, you worked hard, you saved your money, and then you invested wisely. Looking back, what would you say to young guys right now? They're college-bound, they're looking ahead to their future. Is there anything that you would have done differently now that you have hindsight, which is 2020?
11: Absolutely. You know, like many or probably most young engineers, I was entirely focused on my career early on. My family had to put up with me doing a lot of traveling, a lot of time at work. Yes, it provided a good living, but it also cut into living our lives as well. I've told my son and our daughter, who are both members of Lifestyles, there's more to life than work. Focus on being a well-rounded person, and life just finds a way of working out. A great way of doing that is real estate investing as a member of Lifestyles, because Lifestyles comes not just with education, deal flow, it comes with a lot of friends as well. And friends are the secret to being happy in life.
10: You know, John, I've used the song Cats in the Cradle many times, the lyrics, to bring up that point that, you know, there you were a working man, had no time to play with the kid and the ball. And, you know, the kids always just wanted to have time with dad. And then one day he's grown up and dad's gone. Now dad's retired. Dad wants to go back and spend time with the kid. And the kid goes, I'm sorry, dad, I'm too busy because I'm just like you. You know, now, dad, I'm just like you. That does get passed down from generation to generation, that work ethic / lack of enjoying life ethic. And I don't know if it's not enjoying life, but maybe a better way to put it, it's that you're not rounded. You're not getting everything out of life that you could get out of life. I think you pointed that out. That's a good point, John. That's a good one. What else would you say to people that are younger, or do you say to people that are younger when they ask you about what you would do differently?
11: You know, as Warren Buffett has said, and as you have said many, many times, if you do not find a way to make money while you sleep, you will work until you die. Had I been able to retire 30 years ago, I would have done it and been just happy, happy, happy. Don't get too focused on all of that, because life needs to go on, and money is a big, important part of it, but it's not the be-all, end-all.
10: Yeah, that's a good point. But I think you hit on another point there that I want to parse out a little bit, and that was when I finally figured out you could earn income without working for it was like a turning point in my life. In other words, everybody I know, everybody that I speak to, everybody I try to communicate to come do some of this stuff, they're hooked on the belief that if I don't go do something, money will not be made. Even when they're in real estate, they want to do something. They want to go over to it. You know what I mean? They want to, hey, what if the tenant should, how many times should I go look, see what the tenant is doing? Go, don't go see the tenant. Leave him alone, right? What about, if, you know, if I'm a passive investor, how many times should I go out and look at the apartment? Don't ever go see the apartment. I mean, people think they have to do something or money doesn't come in. When did you finally overcome that belief?
11: It was a few years into my lifestyle journey. You know, my wife says I make a great lazy retired person, and that's absolutely true. But a few years into my lifestyle experience, I realized that, yeah, it's cool to go see properties, and it's fun to do it with fellow investors, but it's absolutely not necessary. Had you told me that I would invest large sums of money with people that I had not known for many years in deals that I really that hadn't seen, I would have said you're crazy. But yet, that's
10: in places
11: the rule
10: I've
11: now.
10: Never been, John. I own grocery stores all over the country. I've never been to a single one of them. I've never been to a single one of them that I own all over the country. Never met the people that manage them, that do anything with them. It just get a check in the mail. I want that darn check in the mail because it's so much easier for them just to wire the money, not wire, whatever it is, where you automatically draft the money each month. And they keep trying to bug me. Why don't you just take the draft, man? Let me put it in your bank. And I go, I like the checks in the mailbox. I think I'm going to change. I think right now I'm now that I'm 70, it's time to change. I'm going to go ahead and start accepting, you know, the EFTs or whatever they're called, the drafts, instead of going to the mail. But if I take away my mailbox, my first of the month, the first 3 days of the month, looking for all the checks in there, which is like getting up and going to work. Are the checks in yet? Are the checks in yet? It's a crazy thing.
11: There is one drawback to the ACH deposits with as many deals as I'm in. Sometimes I have to go look up, where did that one come from? I'm not sure, you know?
10: I have that happen, too. I've got deals, passive deals that I've been ACH coming. I go, who the heck sent me that money? You really do. It gets confusing because it's not as clear as you think it would be. You know, you think that the ACH would say it came from this particular. Sometimes it's just a bunch of numbers and you can't really tell. And especially if it's not like the same amount every month to where, you know, it's a quarterly payment. You don't know how much we get this quarter to the next quarter. Then they make no sense at all, and chasing them down becomes like a job, yeah? So, yeah, that's the problem with that. But whatever, it's easier on the leads that way for sure, no doubt. All right, well, John, what is the near future have for you? What are you looking at? What's your goals in the next couple of years?
11: Just continue doing what I'm doing now. We have the time that we need, we have the friends that we want, and we have the income that we want. The big thing we've got coming up is we're going to have our first grandchild in August still. And of course, my wife is already gearing up for that. There's a baby shower tomorrow. So we're really excited about that.
10: Does the grandchild live close to you? Well, they're kicking us out the back end. I'll talk to you about it in person. For the rest of you out there, remember this. It's not just the money. It's a lifestyle. Have a wonderful day. We'll see you tomorrow. John, thanks for coming on.

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5: Texas teen Carmelo Anthony is being sentenced to 35 years in prison after his murder conviction. Earlier today, a jury found the now 19-year-old Anthony guilty of stabbing and killing 17-year-old Austin Metcalf during a confrontation at a high school track meet in Frisco last year. Anthony will have to serve at least half the sentence before he is eligible for parole. The jury in the Dallas suburb of McKinney came back with the sentence after further deliberations. The judge told them they could consider sudden passion when a defendant commits an act because they didn't take the time to cool off when sentencing. The United States is launching strikes against Iran in response to the downing of a U.S. helicopter over the Strait of Hormuz. U.S. Central Command announced this afternoon that the self-defense strikes were conducted at the direction of the president. This after the president said the U.S. must respond to the attack on the helicopter out of necessity. The two service members who were on the Apache helicopter are safe. Last night, the president suggested that a peace deal with Iran could be possible within the next 2 to 3 days. NBC projects Annie Andrews will win the Democratic Senate primary in South Carolina. She defeated Brandon Brown and Kyle Freeman. Andrews is expected to face incumbent Republican Senator Lindsey Graham in the November midterms. Polls are closing in Maine. It's one of a total of 4 states holding primary elections for U.S. House, Senate, and governor today. Polls in Nevada and North Dakota close later. Stranger Things fans don't have much longer to experience the Upside Down on Broadway. The hit prequel play Stranger Things, The First Shadow, announced it will end its run on January 3rd. First Shadow debuted at New York's Marquee Theater in 2025 and earned 4 Tony Awards. The London production of the play is also set to close this December. I'm Rob Martier.
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5: A Texas court has scheduled Texas Tech quarterback Brendan Sorsby's lawsuit against the NCAA for trial on February 8th, 2027. The 99th District Court in Lubbock County scheduled the trial Monday, the same day a judge granted Sorsby a temporary injunction that could clear him to play this year. The trial comes about 2 weeks after the college football playoff national championship. Sorsby is challenging an NCAA ruling that declared him ineligible after he admitted to wagering on college and professional sports. The quarterback allegedly wagered around $90,000, including bets, while playing at Indiana. The NCAA has already appealed the ruling. California residents may face higher gas prices this summer due to an increase in the state gas tax, reduced fuel supply from refinery shutdowns, and ongoing global conflicts and uncertainty in energy markets. On July 1st, the gas tax will rise by 2 cents per gallon and diesel by 1 cent. According to AAA, Californians pay an average of $5.86 per gallon. The national average is $4.16. New federal data shows health insurance is getting more expensive for many Americans buying coverage on the open market in 2026. Monica Nelson reports.
9: According to the Centers for Medicare and Medicaid Services, the average subsidized premium on healthcare.gov is projected to be about $50 a month, a modest increase from last year. But a new analysis from the Kaiser Family Foundation shows people who don't qualify for financial assistance will feel a sharper impact. Their average monthly premium expected to climb to around $178. KFF says the average marketplace deductible is now $3,786, the highest ever recorded.
5: New Jersey is giving away more than 750 free tickets to the 2026 FIFA World Cup just days before matches are set to start at MetLife Stadium. Governor Mikey Sherrill says major companies like Hackensack Meridian Health and Uber are giving away 500 tickets, while the state and regional FIFA host committee are taking care of the rest. I'm Rob Martier.
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12: He's here. He's here. Now, broadcasting from the underground command post, deep in the bowels of a hidden bunker, somewhere under the brick and steel of a nondescript building, we've once again made contact with our leader, Mark Levin.

0: number, 877-381-3811, 877-381-3811. There's a primary in South Carolina that ends in about an hour. And I wanted to bring our friend Lindsey Graham on the program since he's running in that primary. Senator, how are you?
1: I'm doing good. About an hour left. Go get in line. They won't close the polls till the line is finished. But if you're a Mark Levin guy and Lindsey Graham guy and you haven't voted in South Carolina, do it. But, Mark, thank you for all the encouragement and, you know, the good friendship we've had. And I look forward to many more years, God willing.
0: Yeah, you're very important. The president knows this. Many of us know it. You also come under attack by the same woke right isolationist time and time and time again. That's all well and good, but if we follow what they say, we'll be in deep trouble. So tell us what it looks like there in South Carolina. The polls close in less than an hour. People, if you're in your trucks right, or your cars and you're in line, get to the polling place and stay in line, as the senator said. How's it looking?
1: It's looking good. President Trump endorsed me, and that means a lot. You know, it's not I'll beat my opponents. I just got to get over 50% to avoid a runoff, and I want to do that. I want to end this thing tonight so I can help President Trump with his agenda, you know, end this war in Iran the right way, protect our friends in Israel, and try to make peace between Saudi and Israel eventually. But I got to get my election behind me. But, yeah, it looks good. I got five people running. They all got family and friends. That adds up after a while. But the guy I'm running against, the big guy, $7 million, $6 million, said we need more Thomas Massies and Marjorie Taylor Greene, just endorsed him a couple of days ago. And here's what me and you would say. We don't need Thomas Massies. We don't need a loudmouth critic like Marjorie Taylor Greene. Trump has enough critics. You know what he needs? Reliable allies and friends in the Senate, and I have been that. You know, Kavanaugh got helped get that guy through. I'll be chairman of the Judiciary Committee if I win my election, and I'll help Trump put conservative judges that you will love on the court for the last 2 years. And when it comes to standing with Israel, me and you are bonded, pal. Israel's a blessing to America, not a burden, and my opponent does not believe that. So big differences in this race, and help me get over the top.
0: And we should be clear. Let me underscore this to the audience, especially the people in South Carolina. The president endorsed you. He reject Marjorie Taylor Greene. He's reject Thomas Massie. And these are the people. These really are just kind of lunatics who these are the people who are trying to defeat you. And they claim that they're MAGA and they claim they're America first and they claim they're conservatives. How so? How so?
1: Well, anybody that just goes to this free country and say anything you wanted, but doesn't withstand scrutiny. Here's what I would say. You can say anything you want, but, you know, Thomas Massie is anything but MAGA. He has been the most reliable vote against Trump out in the entire Republican Party. And for somebody to say they want to go to the Senate from South Carolina, we need more Thomas Massies, celebrates the endorsement of Marjorie Taylor Greene, who has been a pain in the ass to Trump and got a lot to say. Not much of it makes sense. These people believe that if you leave radical Islam alone, they'll leave you alone. They have no idea what they're talking about. You know, we didn't have an embassy or anything in Afghanistan before 9/11. Did that stop the Taliban from giving safe haven and Al-Qaeda from attacking us? No. So they live in a dream world where just leaving people alone, you'll be saved. Well, let me tell you this. If you leave Israel alone, God will leave you alone. So if you want to keep radical Islam from coming here, you need to fight him over there with partners like our friends in Israel. Fight him in their backyard, not ours. Fight him with partners like Israel and others, not by yourself. So that's the world they live in. And Donald Trump, myself and you, we live in a real world where you got to protect America.
0: What's interesting about these opponents of yours, backed by Messi and Marjorie Trotsky Gangreen, just my name for her, what's interesting about them is they agree more with the hard left. The hard left embraces them. The hard left podcasters promote them. The hard left media promote them. They want these people in a constant state of attack against people like you and the president.
1: Exactly. I mean, it's a game they play. If you want to get known as a Republican, you want to be fawned over on CNN, other networks, say something bad about Trump, say something bad about me. It's the oldest game in town. But these people are just not saying things bad. You can disagree with the president. But Massie, literally it destroyed the Republican majority by the way he votes. He's a complete isolationist, has absolutely no sense of what the world is like and what radical Islam is up to. If he were around in the 30s, he would be cheering Chamberlain on. He would be believing Hitler is just misunderstood. Well, you don't believe radical Islam is misunderstood. They're religious Nazis. You know, the real Nazis wanted a master race for the world. Well, these religious Nazis, mullahs and ayatollahs, they want a master religion. And we're not going to let them have it. And Trump has been great. Just finished a job in Iran. So there's a lot at stake here. And domestically, they're, you know, they just complete out of touch with the average conservative person in this. This is not conservatism, is what we're both saying. They're not conservatives.
0: And I know what a conservative is. I worked for Reagan's campaigns in 76 and 80 in his administration 8 years, and same with President Trump. We've been working very hard with him and so forth and so on. That's not to say people don't have disagreements. That's different than trying to sabotage the president, undermine the president, stab him in the back. That's what Messi has done. That's what Green has done. That's what they all have done. They've literally turned on him and are trying to undermine his agenda, whereas you've stuck with him and you're trying to advance it. Now, let me ask you this. So at 7 o'clock Eastern time, the polls closed, South Carolina.
1: Yeah.
0: If you're in your car, you're thinking, nah, he's got a shoe. And no, you got to get to the polls. At least in South Carolina, they actually have primaries, unlike California and Maine, where they have those jungle primaries. You're Republican, you vote. Democrat, you vote. And and people are telling you who they prefer, who's the most effective. A lot of these people who pretend they're outsiders, they're not outsiders. I mean, this guy's backed by Messi, who's been in Congress many years, backed by Green, who got out of Congress like 2 months or 2 days after her pension kicked in. Yep.
1: Joe Kent, who got fired.
0: It's another one.
1: Yeah. So birds of a feather. So the bottom line is, listen to Mark. If you still got time to vote, vote. I appreciate it. I got to get over 50. And, you know, with me, you know what you're going to get. You're going to get a reliable guy when it comes to national security, a defender of Israel. You're going to get a guy that can help President Trump when he needs me the most. And I'm excited about the last, you know, the next 2 years, 27, 28. I'll be chairman of the Judiciary Committee. If you like conservative judges, I'm your best bet. It's not just talk. I actually did it.
0: And there's a big effort by the president and the Secretary of War to significantly expand the defense budget, which is long overdue. And I can tell your opponent, your main opponent, he will be one of these votes like Massey, like Green, and he will undermine the president of the United States on votes like that, don't you think?
1: Oh, 100%. He's an isolationist. Him and Bernie Sanders, you know, sort of fit in the same mold politically, but they are attacking me and Trump for taking Iran on. You know as well as I do, if we hadn't acted, they would have had enough 90% enriched uranium to make 8 or 10 bombs. They were weeks away. So if you don't get that, that means you just don't understand the world. But yeah, that's the end. All I can say is Trump did the right thing. I'm going to stand with Trump. I'm going to stand with our friends in Israel. Israel is a blessing to America, not a burden. And we're going to, you know, we're going to keep the Reagan-Trump movement going. Reagan-Trump is a hell of a movement. And we're going to keep it going.
0: All right, Senator, I know you got 45 minutes left and you have some things to do. Good luck to you today and this evening in South Carolina. South Carolinians are good, solid, loyal patriots. They'll do the right thing.
1: Amen. Amen. God bless you.
0: God bless you. Be well. There you go. We'll be right back. Mark Levin. 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

0: and you know the rest of it. And so that's how I'm making those determinations. And then when you look at Maine, you got a Democrat who's running who was a neo-Nazi. Now he's a communist. He's a vile pervert who's done things in public I don't even want to discuss. He's manhandled women. And I can go on and on and on about that guy's trashed heroes who served in the military, one of whom was shot 4 times. We don't need that. We don't need a Bernie Sanders, you know, sycophant who's got all these other issues that go along with it. And hence, I endorse Susan Collins. That's the binary process. When you go into the voting booth, you have to make a decision. And my decision is better moderate Republicans, even rhino Republicans, to the enemy. To the enemy. That's how bad it's gotten out there with the Democrat Party and some of these buffoons who are on the woke Reich, R-E-I-C-H. Now, an Apache helicopter was shot down by an Iranian drone. Of course, Iran says, well, the Apache helicopter shouldn't have been there. It wouldn't have happened. Right. That's international airspace. That's international navigable waters. And these Apache helicopters are no joke. They are massive. They are powerful. But these drones become a problem. And the President of the United States, he announced that we're going to respond militarily. He announced we're going to respond militarily. Let me see if I can find his exact statement here, folks. Give me a second. Boom, boom, boom, boom, boom. Here it is. Let's see. I don't have it. Okay. Well, in any event, he posted it. And they're calling it defensive and pinpointed. Now, they can call it a cucumber if they want to. It's not defensive, and it's not so pinpointed. Now, ladies and gentlemen, when 11 ballistic missiles were shot into the state of Israel that could have killed thousands of people, what did the prime minister do? Their prime minister responded militarily. Militarily, right? And he was asked not to. Then he was told, okay, go for it, but don't do too much. And then the woke right and others castigated him, right? He was castigated. Now, certainly we haven't reached the point where if the enemy tries to kill hundreds, if not thousands, of Israelis, the response needs to be limited. But if they attack one of our helicopters, well, we'll do whatever we choose to do, right? The fact is that we should beat the hell out of them militarily, and Israel should be able to do exactly the same thing. Because my question to you folks is, how much longer is this going to go on? How much longer are we going to have delay? We have a deal in 2 or 3 days. It's going well. And then some kind of a military attack by the enemy, whether it's Hezbollah or Iran. I think the American people are getting tired of this. I think people are going to need neck braces. Their heads have to turn so often on this. I don't think it helps our country. I don't think it helps Israel. I don't think it helps us during the midterm elections. I don't think it's helpful. Now, this isn't a vicious attack on the president or anybody else. These are my opinions. People are going to take them or leave them. I understand where the dummies, where the anti-Semites, I understand where they stand. I understand where the woke right stands. The Tucker Carlsons and the Piers Morgans. And the Steve Bannons and the Megyn Kellys and all the rest of them that have their heads up their asses. I got it. I know. They have their own agendas. They don't matter. They don't matter. Here's President Trump on the tarmac last night about Benjamin Netanyahu and Israel hitting back when they were attacked by Iran. Cut three, go.
1: President, what did you say to
2: a very good conversation, and he was hit, and he hit back, and I can't blame him for that, but he was hit, he hit back, and now they've called it quits, so they're gonna just leave each other alone for another week or something. It's
0: well, now they hit us.

0: Now, ladies and gentlemen, look what we're dealing with here with the Iranian regime. Look what we're dealing with here. It is a hostile force to us, to the Israelis, to the Gulf Arab countries. It's not going to stop. Maybe it'll stop for a week, 2 weeks, a month, but ultimately it's not going to stop. Anybody who knows anything about them knows this. Go ahead.
1: You could say about 3,000 years if you really would, but certainly it's been going on for 47 years. But no, he hit back. They were going back and forth, and now they both agreed through me to stop. And we're in the final throes of what will be a very, very good deal that will not allow.
0: By the way, you notice one of two things with our ally Israel. They either say nothing because they don't want to interfere, or they support us. Isn't that right, Mr. Producer? They're not telling us how to do it, when to do it, where to do it, how long to do it, to make it defensive, to make it targeted, to be present. They're not getting into that. They know that we'll do whatever we need to do, whatever we choose to do, right? I'm just saying that really needs to be the plan for them, too. Self-defense is self-defense. Now, I know my haters out there really want to see Israel blown off the face of the earth. It's not going to happen. Not now, not ever. I'll be right back. 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
1: All right, welcome back, folks. Here's the tweet by the president earlier. I've just been informed by our great military that last night the Iranians shot down one of our highly sophisticated Apache helicopters while patrolling over the Strait of Hormuz. There were two pilots involved. Both are safe and uninjured. Nevertheless, the United States must of necessity respond to this attack. Well, of course we should, and strongly so. And imagine if it were 11 ballistic missiles, for God's sakes, aimed at our country, aimed at our population centers. That's why Benjamin Netanyahu had to respond. But he wanted to respond more forcefully. He wanted to really put them down once and for all, but he's pulled back. He's pulled back, and so now they take out one of our helicopters the next night. That's a problem. And they're not done. Trust me on that, they're not done. Here's the CENTCOM tweet. U.S. Central Command Forces began launching self-defense strikes against Iran at 5 p.m. Eastern tonight. At the Commander-in-Chief's direction, in response to yesterday's downing of a U.S. Army Apache helicopter, the mission is a proportional response to unjustified Iranian aggression. I think the key is, for the IDF, call it proportional and defensive, you know, Mr. Producer? I think that's important. But this underscores the point more than anything that I can say. We're hit, an Apache helicopter, two of our pilots, almost killed, saved, and we're not going to put up with it. The President of the United States said, by necessity, I have to respond. 11 ballistic missiles fired into Israel. If Israel's fighting Hezbollah because they have fired thousands of missiles and tens of thousands of drones into that country, forcing Israel to depopulate the northern part of the country. And we have talks to Axios and talks to this newspaper and that newspaper and another newspaper that this is upsetting our negotiations for another deal. Well, so be it. Maybe this is upsetting negotiations for another deal, our response to the attack on our helicopter. The fact of the matter is you got to respond, and hard. Call it defensive and proportional. Call it a watermelon. I don't really care. We're dealing with the same enemy. The same enemy. So there needs to be some coherent understanding of what all of us are up against. All of us. Yeah. I think it should be pretty clear by now, don't you, Rich? Yeah, you would think. By the way, just a little piece of information to help out the vice president. I do this in a very positive way. Please don't misinterpret. There was a story in NBC News that from a leak out of the Pentagon, but not out of the senior Pentagon officials, not from a Pete Hegseth, who's a fantastic Secretary of War. That Israel's spying on the United States is so egregious that they've been placed in a special category where they really have to be examined and monitored and this, that, and the other. And the White House almost immediately put out a statement and said, every part of that is false. Every part of it is absolutely false, said the White House. Now, the woke right, the propagandists, the crazy podcasters keep pushing it. They want to believe it. They keep pushing it. And the vice president was asked about it yesterday, and he didn't seem to know that the White House had put out a statement. So I just want to say publicly for everybody to hear, so there's no question, check the White House statement, sir. You will see that question was addressed by the White House well before you were asked about it. So no, Israel's not doing that. Why do I have to keep correcting these lies? Because that's all they've got. Genocide in Gaza. Starvation in Gaza. The liberty. Oh, that one's all over again. Even that's been explained 4 billion times. You know, ladies and gentlemen, we shot down accidentally British aircraft. British aircraft. Wasn't intentional. Unfortunately, and I mean unfortunately, friendly fire happens. And that's exactly what happened. And I'm not going to go through the whole story. It's been investigated 1,000 times, and yet Thomas Messi goes to the house floor and wets himself over it and keeps pushing it like it's some new issue that's never been resolved. It was resolved decades ago. Decades ago. But it doesn't matter. They hate America, these people. They hate Israel. They're providing aid and comfort to the Islamist Nazi regime in Iran. They provide aid and comfort to the assassin, mass-murdering dictator in Moscow, Putin. That's what they do. And in fact, that is what they are doing. All right. Ed Markey, this guy is a real cretin, absolute cretin. He's a Democrat senator. He was a congressman forever, a Democrat senator from Massachusetts that has no Republican congressman, as you well know. He's on MS Now yesterday. MS Now yesterday. And he is thrilled that Obama and his deal with Iran, well, that it ensured Iran would get nuclear weapons. He is thrilled with them. Cut four, go.
2: John Kerry and Barack Obama ensured that the International Atomic Energy Agency would be able to go anywhere they needed to go in order to determine.
1: Excuse me, that is a lie. I've studied this backwards and forward, and I've explained it to you folks, too. They had to give notice to the Iranians. They couldn't show up anytime, anywhere. That's a phrase of art. Anytime, anywhere. The Iranians said no. They had almost 3.5 weeks notice each time that the IAEA, the UN arm that was involved in monitoring all this, to move centrifuges and other things, if they even allowed the IAEA in. That's in their report. And yet here you have Ed Markey lying through his teeth, lying about what was taking place. Go ahead.
2: Iranians were violating the nuclear agreement, and there was no evidence that they were doing so. And in fact,
1: what? Ladies and gentlemen, this guy is such a lying piece of crap, such a complete demagogue. There was no evidence the Iranians were violating the nuclear agreement. The European Union said there was. The IAEA, that's the UN, said there was. They were before we decided to get out, very wisely. Again, go on the internet, look at the Foundation for the Defense of Democracies, look at Tony Blair's group. They have a website. Just look yourselves. This man gets on television and just lies, this guy, Ed Markey. Go ahead.
2: We're at least a year away from getting a nuclear weapon because...
1: All right, shut up, you idiot. This guy is bad, but this is what passes for information these days. This is what passes for information. It's disgusting. This guy is disgusting. All these Democrats are disgusting, as a matter of fact. This is what they do. It's a complete lie, but look how they talk. Look how they talk in defense of the Iranian regime. How come he didn't get behind the microphone and talk about the 50,000 innocent souls that were slaughtered a few months back and the ones that are being executed, hanged, and otherwise murdered? Has the Democrat Party, had the Democrat senators had press conferences on that? Have they? If they have, I hadn't seen them. Certainly not often. Has anybody else? No, I don't think so. It's amazing what we're dealing with here. How truly awful these people are. And they are truly awful. I'll be right back.
0: Mark Levin.
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John Carl, another leftist, this time with ABC News. He was on the phone with President Trump, he says here. He says, the president said, and I quote, "I think it's very important to respond. They shot down a helicopter, and we are responding as we speak. This is a response to what they did. They did with our helicopter last night, and I believe the response should be very strong, very powerful, and that's what this one is. This one is." Okay, folks, am I hallucinating, Mr. Producer? Is there a double standard here? Surely not. If Netanyahu put out a statement like this, he'd be attacked viciously, viciously by the goons on the internet and other people and so forth. Unbelievable. Let's see here. There's more of this. So you... It's awful. They shot down our helicopter, and we ought to slam the hell out of them. And apparently we are. And that's what a great leader does. But then you can't pull back an ally. Or if an ally says, "I got to do what I got to do," then publicly disagree with them after 11. Can you imagine if 11 ballistic missiles were shot into New Jersey? Just New Jersey. Shot into New Jersey. Let's say from Bermuda. That's off the East Coast. And we say, okay, now we're going to really deal with you. And say, no, look. We're in the middle of something here. Don't screw it up. Shooting back and forth. Here's the thing. We have people like Glenn Greenwald, who is a very sick little midget. He is... a boy from Brazil who does all the bidding for all our enemies, whether it's Iran or Qatar, Saudi Arabia, communist China, Russia, in my view, like the rest of them do. Like the rest of them do. So when I give my opinion like here that I give to you, millions and millions of you, I'm being said to be viciously attacking. Am I viciously attacking, Mr. Producer? I never viciously attack our president. I have way too much respect for him, and he's my friend. These are not easy decisions. But I give my opinion. If he calls me, I give my opinion. I give my opinion on TV. They don't want me to give my opinion, period. It's the same exact opinion no matter what the forum, no matter what the occasion. Same exact opinion. Nothing behind the scenes going on. Nothing secretive going on. But most of you share the same opinion. It's just common sense. It's just common sense. That's because we have no allegiance to Qatar. We have no allegiance to Putin. We have no allegiance to Xi. We have no allegiance to the Crown Prince of Never Never Land. We have no allegiance to Iran. We have no allegiance to Turkey. All these people do. That's why they visit, literally visit Russia, visit Qatar, and whatever the hell else they do, they're... So many of them, their words are used by the enemy, Iran. They're used by Saudi Arabia. Look, let's put it this way. Let's take a look. Let's take a little drive through the Middle East. Saudi Arabia, involved in 9/11. Qatar, involved in 9/11, by protecting the man who would become the leader of 9/11 when the FBI was on his tail. So that's Saudi Arabia, Qatar. Shall we go on? Iran. 1979, violent revolution. They take our embassy personnel hostage. Reagan's elected. They're scared to death of Reagan, and they release them. That's Iran. Lebanon. Hezbollah controls Lebanon. Hezbollah killed hundreds of our Marines, hundreds of our embassy staff, and two embassies in Africa. Also killed Americans in Saudi Arabia. So we have Lebanon. Let's go on. We have Gaza, the home now of Hamas, which has killed Americans. Saudi Arabia, Qatar, Iran, Gaza, Lebanon. And yet we listen to the people who lead these countries.
And the man who leads Israel has been warning about Iran his entire career. Has helped build up his nation's economy, has helped build up his nation's armed forces, which fought alongside us just a few months ago, built up his nation's armed forces, which fought alongside us just a few months ago,

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1: America, Mark Levin here. Our number, 877-381-3811. 877-381-3811. You know, Marjorie Trotsky Greene, Gangrene, I call her that because of her affection for the head of Code Pink, which is clearly a communist front organization backed by China. And she's taken pictures with her, hugging each other in a very odd way. But in any event, she's still online talking about what kind of ally is Israel spying on us. Now, this has been debunked by the White House for 48 hours, but she doesn't

0: care. She's still pushing the Liberty issue, the ship, the Liberty, as is Thomas Messy. So this is what they do. They're trying desperately to grow anti-Semitism. They're trying desperately to turn you against these people in that country. They are an ally of ours. They are a great ally of ours. We've been working together, well, for what, 60, 70, 80 years now. Meanwhile, they promote Putin. They promote these Arab regimes I just told you, so many of which have been involved in terrorism against us, our country, that have killed our people. This is just wacko crap. These are nuts, nut jobs. And they hate me, boy, because I push back. That's why. Because I expose them. Because they're buffoonish. And they're actually worse. Actually worse. You ever watch this guy, Piers Morgan? Of course not. But he talks like he's got, you know, a loaf of stale bread up his butt. Doesn't he, Mr. Producer? Like he's burping all the time. The guy's in his 60s. He acts like he's 12 years old. Like he's stuck in prepubescence, just like his buddy little Adolf Fuentes. You know, Megan, there's a difference between being anti-Semitic and anti-Zionism. No, there's not. Because you don't even know what it means, you dumb bastard. Zionism means the right of the Jews to return to their homeland. Their homeland for 4,000 years. This guy knows no history, doesn't know anything. Nothing, zero. It's reasons like this, morons like him, the reason Britain is falling apart. You don't have to support the government of Israel. That doesn't make you anti-Semitic. I never said it did. When did I say that, Mr. Producer? We miss that. We miss that, Piers, if that is your name. You can criticize the government of Israel all you want. The issue is, what are you criticizing it for? Certain actions, like defending the people of Israel? He also has a conga line of terror-supporting Islamists that he brings on. It's a freak show. Now, I find it interesting that him and Megyn Kelly and the rest of these slugs, they really can't do a show on their own. They have to have guests. And not just one guest, two guests, like three or four guests. Where they're yelling at each other and screaming at each other. No, sick, let him finish. Please, please. There's a reason Tommy Robinson cannot stand Piers Morgan. He's an elitist. But he has nothing to be an elitist about. He's a failed journalist. He's a failed journalist from England. That's what he is. Now, do I attack his faith? I don't even know what it is. But do I attack his faith? Never. Never. Nor would I. Now, if I'm attacking Rome relentlessly, the Vatican, and the Pope, over and over and over and over again, which I've never done, not once. But if I were, but I said, I'm not anti-Catholic, Mr. Producer, you know, I just hate the Pope, I hate the Vatican, I don't know this, or that, that. Is that okay, Rich? I don't know, you're Catholic. It's not okay, right? It's not okay. The Vatican is effectively a country, isn't it? It's a state. So you folks have been with me for what, almost 25 years? You don't hear me saying things like that or doing things like that. I would never do it. But then you try to what? You're going to bifurcate that from the Catholic faith? No, that's central to the Catholic faith. The state of Israel is central to the Jewish religion and the Jewish people. It's the Holy Land. As a matter of fact, it's where Christianity was born. Effectively, the Catholic Church as well, right? So these people, they're just nasty, stupid grifters. Ask yourself, seriously, what is Piers Morgan known for? Literally nothing. What is Megyn Kelly known for? Being fired or disgruntled or trash-mouthing somebody everybody from the president to Netanyahu. Who does she defend? Candace Owens? She doesn't defend Erica Kirk, who used to be a friend, we thought. These are very unseemly, vile people. Vile. With all the makeup and the Botox and all the hairspray and the this and that. It's just grotesque. It's grotesque. And you got this guy Bannon. What is he known for? Pleading guilty to a felony of ripping you off. That's what he's known. He's known for being a criminal. He confessed to it. He didn't even want a trial. That means he got a deal that he needed. Oh, he's funny. He calls me Tel Aviv Levin. By the way, I'm not offended. I'd rather you call me Jerusalem Levin. But he's Third Reich Bannon. That's what he is. He's a front. The guy's got hours and hours and hours of videotape with Jeffrey Epstein. Does Thomas Messie ask for that? No. Does Marjorie Trotsky Gangrene ask for that? No. No. Do any of them ask for it? Does No Pants Gates ask for it? No. They leave him alone because he's their buddy. You understand? They're all reprobates. All of them. All of them. Let's see. Who else deserves to get slapped tonight, Mr. Producer? Do you know? That's enough. I have to do this from time to time, America. Unfortunately, in radio land, you're probably saying, why is he doing this? Because in podcaster land, these people really are a cancer that is spreading throughout the population, especially the population of Pakistan, by the way. They are loved overseas, loved, because they trash Christians, they trash Jews, they trash the American system. What are they doing for the 250th anniversary? What have they done? Have they done any stories about our history, our founding? Our great founders? Nothing. Absolutely nothing. Zero. First of all, they don't know anything. They're too damn stupid. They've never written anything intelligent either. Too damn stupid. But what do they know? They don't know anything. Tucker Carlson, every day it's the same thing. Interviewing these people, it's like a circle jerk of interviews. They interview each other. He interviews his brother. He interviews the brother's wife. He interviews the kids of this one. He, you know, Megan, he's saying, oh, Megan, Levin, yeah. And they interview. It's like this guy, Piers Morgan. I'm going to find a name for that scumbag. Him interviews the same reprobates every time. Stirs the pot, you know. He can't carry the show by himself. He can't. He's an idiot. He's an idiot with a British accent. That's what he is. Sounds like he's burping all the time. That's it. All right, we'll get back to some really good stuff. I'll be right back.
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5: NBC News is projecting a couple of winners in primaries. Graham Plattner will win the Democratic Senate primary in Maine. Plattner defeated Maine Governor Janet Mills and David Costello. Plattner will face Republican incumbent Senator Susan Collins in the November midterms. The embattled Plattner is facing a host of allegations about a tattoo resembling a Nazi symbol, which he later covered up, and several women reporting volatile relationships in the past, with one alleging physical abuse. NBC News also projecting Julie Fedorchak is the winner of the U.S. House Republican primary in North Dakota. Fedorchak, the incumbent, will face Democrat Trigvi Hammer in the general election. Texas teen Carmelo Anthony is being sentenced to 35 years in prison after his murder conviction. Earlier today, a jury found the now 19-year-old Anthony guilty of stabbing and killing 17-year-old Austin Metcalf during a confrontation at a high school track meet in Frisco last year. Anthony will have to serve at least half the sentence before he is eligible for parole. Fans coming to New Jersey to see any of the 8 World Cup matches starting Saturday will now have a website to check out for health-related issues or questions. Levon Putney has more.
6: The state health department set up what they're calling the World Cup 2026 Health Hub, which has links to show where to get the closest medical help and includes a page giving medical professionals info on treating visitors and international travelers who may not be familiar with the U.S. health system. The Health Hub also has a resource page full of advice on tick and mosquito safety, health, heat, sun, food and drug safety, air quality, and what to do if feeling sick. A web search for a New Jersey World Cup Health Hub, that should lead right to the site's link.
5: Bill Gates will sit for a closed-door meeting with the House committee looking into the Jeffrey Epstein investigation. The billionaire co-founder of Microsoft will testify before the House Oversight Committee tomorrow about his mentions in the Epstein files. The files show emails Gates exchanged with Epstein. I'm Rob Martier.
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5: Nick Reiner wants to access his more than $1.5 million trust fund to help pay for his legal defense. Daniel Martindale reports.
9: Reiner is facing double homicide charges for the murders of his parents, Hollywood icon Rob Reiner and his wife Michelle, last December. On Monday, Reiner's lawyers filed a 136-page petition in Los Angeles Superior Court seeking access to his trust account. Reports say Reiner was supposed to begin receiving his trust 2 years ago when he turned 30. The petition claims Reiner has been denied access despite unambiguous instructions left by his parents on how to disperse the money. The petition also says Nick loved his parents and he is devastated by their deaths. I'm Daniel Martindale.
5: NASA has announced the crew for its Artemis 3 mission. The crew consists of Commander Randy Bresnik, pilot Luca Parmitano, and specialist Andre Douglas and Frank Rubo.
10: Randy, Luca, Frank, and Andre, I am excited to welcome you as the next crew in the Artemis journey to successfully return to the moon, this time.

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5: LGBTQ groups a second ago. So you brought up LGBT groups a minute ago. So you think there's a bunch of Islamic groups that are pro-LGBTQ?
6: Yeah.
5: Is that the position of the SPLC? I just want to make sure the record is reflecting that.
7: Mr. Roy, as I said, we target no group or label no group because of its religion. We target groups and label groups because of what they say about others. And we have a constitutional right to do that. And we will continue to do that.
8: Cut seven, go.
5: How long did it take for you to criticize the attacks on October 7th?
7: Mr. Roy.
5: Was it immediate?
7: We were clear and loud about our criticism of the Hamas attack on Israel on October 7th.
5: My research shows that it took you at least 3 weeks to finally say anything, and then you attacked and criticized Israel.
7: Mr. Roy,
5: do you think the record reflects that, or am I incorrect?
7: Mr. Roy, as I said, the SPLC has a 55-year history of fighting anti-Semitism. It speaks for itself.
5: And yet the response to the targeting of the Family Research Council was to defend yourself for having focused on the family, and then you immediately, and you pulled down from the website that defense. It was your only defense.
7: Well, first, Mr. Roy, speakers in the United States don't need to defend their speech. We have free speech. And so everyone should understand that.
5: Yeah, you do, here on the record, have to defend the position of an organization that has now been indicted and has superseding indictment based on very clear indications of the way the money is flowing in order to target very specific groups and to potentially defraud your donors. Not to mention, by the way, banks. If I had a little more time, I'd like to have a little bit more conversation about debanking and your engagement with banking.
8: It's really too bad he didn't win that nomination as Attorney General in Texas. That's what the doctor ordered with respect to these Islamist groups and groups like the Southern Poverty Law Center, which is a joke. Here's Tom McClintock from California going back and forth with Brian Fair, the president of SPLC. Cut eight, go.
9: Okay, well, explain to me the reason behind targeting groups like Turning Point USA, the Family Research Council, traditional Catholic groups as hate groups, but not groups like Antifa, Jane's Revenge, Youth Liberation Front.
7: We list groups that demonize or vilify people based on immutable characteristics or that express anti-government conspiracy theories.
9: Do you believe that Antifa and Jane's Revenge and Youth Liberation Front have committed violent acts?
7: Congressman McClintock, it's my understanding that the FBI has said Antifa is an ideology, not a group. So a group, if it's not a group, it wouldn't be identified on our list.
9: So you don't recognize it as a group?
7: I'm sorry?
9: You don't recognize it as a group?
10: Mr. Chairman, the time's up here.
8: This is Raskin, see, trying to save this guy. See, they don't care about the fraud and all the rest of it. Raskin is a grotesque commie, in my view. Cut 10. Here's Raskin. Go.
11: The purpose of these operations is obviously to derail and prevent white supremacist hate crimes and actions, both the kinds of hate crimes and shootings.
8: So here we have the Southern Poverty Law Center funding groups that promote hate crimes under the radar, behind the scenes, buying materials for them, giving them advice, paying for transportation to events where they can be seen or allowed and all the rest of it.

0: And Raskin's coming to their defense. Go ahead.
1: But even more massive terrorist attacks like the Oklahoma City federal building bombing, which took the lives of 168.
0: Which was horrendous. Horrendous. What does that have to do with this? Absolutely nothing. Zero. Go ahead.
1: Give them children who were in a daycare center.
0: Okay, that's it. So that's the best he can do. The Oklahoma bombing, which was horrendous. Horrific. But we're not talking about that, are we? No. More when I return. We'll be right back.

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0: yourself in. 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
1: Our military is hitting the Iranian regime. I understand that Benjamin Netanyahu has not gone to the press, on or off the record, to criticize us. He's not stated that that will hurt a deal. He's not done any of that. I'm sure he supports everything that we're doing, and that proves the point. What we're doing tonight is what they were doing the other night. Except 11 ballistic missiles were fired into their country, into their population centers. Dr. Alveda King at the Southern Poverty Law Center hearing today. Taraskin. Cut 11, go.
2: So do you pay the same people to do the bomb and then go and comfort the people from being bombed? You pay the same people to do both jobs? That's kind of fraud to me. That's weird and chaotic and confusing.
3: Well, Dr. King, I don't think there's any allegation that anybody who was working with the Southern Poverty Law Center bombed anyone. Do you have information to that effect?
2: Because I don't personally, but outside agitators did bomb our house in 63 and then ran back and took off the Ku Klux Klan sheets and put on police things and ran up in the yard.
3: Well,
2: it
3: that's
2: was the same people. It was crazy.
3: I'm with you, and that's a statement about the racism of that police force working with the Ku Klux Klan.
2: Hey, y'all pay both of them to do the double jobs. SPLC does. Really. You hire them to do the bombing, then
3: you're asserting a lot of things.
2: That's weird.
3: Dr. King, you're asserting a lot of things under oath, and you haven't brought the evidence with you. So
2: I'll get some for you.
1: Rackin does not want people to speak. Cut 12, go.
2: My family legacy reflects the very truth that America is strongest when we recognize our common humanity. My grandmother's family came from the west coast of Africa. My grandfather's family came from Ireland. My mother's family included Cherokee roots. I have spent my entire life living the reality that America is not a collection of competing tribes. America is one people under God. That is why I am troubled by the conduct and messaging of organizations that claim to fight hatred while profiteering from division. Recent allegations reportedly contained in a federal superseding indictment raise serious questions about the Southern Poverty Law Center's activities. Individuals associated with organizations the SPLC itself labeled as extremists or hate groups allegedly received substantial payments over many years. The indictment shares of paid payments totaling hundreds of thousands and in some cases more than $1 million to sources connected to white supremacist, neo-Nazi, and Ku Klux Klan organizations.
1: I mean, the idea that Raskin and the other Democrats are defending this is sickening. The way they defend this guy, Planter, the way they defend the Al-Qaeda-connected candidate in New Jersey, the way they defend, I mean, it's one after another, this guy running in Michigan, and no wonder the Islamists, the jihadists, the Marxists, the neo-Nazis, the woke Reich, R-E-I-C-H, no wonder they're more and more attracted to the Democrat Party, and they run as Democrats. No wonder they hate you and me, Mr. and Mrs. America. No wonder they hate constitutional conservatives who call them out and expose them. Representative Brandon Gill, this guy's really good, to Brian Fair, the president of the Southern Poverty Law Center. Cut 13, please, go.
4: Do people who aren't Nazis normally get Nazi tattoos on their chest?
5: Again, I assume they don't.
4: You assume they don't? I would assume so, too. I don't know anybody who's not a Nazi. I don't know anybody who has a Nazi tattoo on their chest but is not a Nazi. Do you?
5: No.
4: Do you think that somebody who has a Nazi tattoo on their chest should serve in the United States Senate?
5: I wouldn't vote for that person.
4: I certainly wouldn't either. Do you think that this should disqualify him politically from serving in the Senate?
5: Again, I'm not sure where the line of questions is going. The SPLC, if you're asking me, I'm sorry.
4: Go ahead.
5: If you're asking me if the SPLC opposes Nazis and Nazi symbols, The answer is yes.
4: Yep. The SPLC has referred to this same tattoo as a racist skinhead symbol and tattoo. You can see the resemblance there. You wouldn't want somebody with a tattoo like that in the Senate?
5: No.
4: No, I wouldn't.
1: But Bernie Sanders does. But Ro Khanna does. And the Democrats who are silent, they do too. The Democrats who are silent want him to win. They want him to win. And I'll show you how sick it is. Here's a female voter in Maine yesterday. Listen to this. Cut 14. Go.
6: I voted early.
7: Okay.
6: And I voted for Graham Plattner.
7: And why is that?
6: Enthusiastically, I voted for him. So there's several reasons. The first reason is that the most important thing in this election is unseating Susan Collins. She has single-handedly dismantled reproductive justice in this country. She has voted with...
1: And I said it last night, and I meant it. White left-wing women are the worst. They are the most aggressive political bomb throwers out there. They just definitely are. Listen to this buffoon. That's not to say there aren't white men the same way. I'm saying as a voting bloc, and you can look at the numbers, they are so reliable for the far left of the Democrat Party. So reliable. Their number one issue is abortion, abortion, abortion. Like there's not enough abortions in this country or people can't get abortions, right? But they won't vote. You heard her. Their number one thing is to get rid of Susan Collins. So Susan Collins, she's not Jesse Helms. She's not Ted Cruz. Those are great senators, by the way. One's gone, one's here. Now, Bernie Sanders thinks Graham Planter's fantastic. Now, he'll camouflage it as, some kind of ideological issue, and that he's for the people, not for the billionaires, and he'll vote the right way, and he's got guts, and he's got this. I'm just predicting. I haven't heard this, have I, Rich? No. Cut 15, go.
8: So I think when you look at politics in general, there are no saints in the United States Senate.
1: Okay, so people this is what we call a false standard. There are no saints. So therefore, don't go beyond now. Don't look into Graham Plantner. There are no saints. No, there are no saints on earth. We're flesh and blood. We're imperfect human beings. But that doesn't excuse Plattner for his conduct, for what he's done. Look the extent to which Bernie Sanders is defending a Nazi, a guy that was a Nazi. Look at it. Now, when I was in the Justice Department in the Reagan administration, we used to hunt down Nazis, Mr. Producer. We used to capture them, and we used to deport them back to Germany or wherever the hell they came from. Here, a homegrown guy who was a Nazi, now he's a commie, so that's okay. They're fighting to defend him and fighting for his election. That's the Democrat Party of today. You Democrats out there, you should at least have the guts to walk away from your party. You don't have to agree with me on everything, but what the hell? You're a member of a party that does this? I will never be a member of a party that does anything like this. And I never have been. Never. And that's why I fight the Tucker Carlsons and the Megyn Kellys and the Piers Morgans and the Matt Gaetzes and the Steve Bannons and all the rest of them. You don't see that in the Democrat Party. You don't see it. They embrace this clown. They embrace Piker. They embrace all these people who are horrendous, who have no morals, who have no conscience, in my view. Go ahead.
8: Aspect of Graham or another, but to my mind right now, we need allies in the United States Senate who have the guts to take on the big money that
1: there
8: is dominating.
1: The big money. I'm so sick of this. Get from a millionaire elitist who's never worked a day in his life. The big money. The big money's in the federal government. The big debt is in the federal government. The big borrowing is in the federal government. What big money is he talking about? I'm so sick of this Marxist claptrap. So sick of it from people who've never made anything, who've never done anything. Go ahead.
8: Who have the guts to say that every American is entitled to health care as a human
1: every
8: right?
1: American is entitled to health care. Every American is entitled to health care. Now, that's very interesting. And, of course, that appeals to the dummies out there. Notice it's not every American is entitled to medical care. Notice? And what does it mean that you're entitled to health care? Can you see the doctor you want to? Can you see the specialist you want to? I'm on Medicare, not by choice, by government requirement. Did you know that? I can't even own private health care. I've tried. You don't always get to pick the doctor you want. You don't always get the specialist you want. You don't always get the drugs that you need. You got to pay extra for that and on and on and on. So what are they talking about? And the people who work in the medical field, the doctors, the nurses, the technicians, and on and on and on. It's an enormous enterprise. It takes incredible amount of resources. Does that mean, am I beck and call? That they have to show up at the hospital or at the doctor's office? What does that mean? They've tried this in Canada. The Canadians wait dying for treatment. They've tried this in Britain. It's a failure. They've tried it everywhere. It does not work. And where they've taken it to its logical extreme, like in Cuba, effectively they have nothing. Nothing. This guy's such a jackass, it's not even funny. Health care for everybody. People need to respond to him and say, your health care for everybody means health care for nobody. And then I'll say, well, what do you mean by that? You're big man. Now you've got him. Now you go at it. Now you get into the particulars. But no, no, no. This guy's interviewed by the media. He's treated like he's Socrates. No Socrates. He's a joke. He's a wannabe Karl Marx. He's not even that. I'm going to be straight with you, folks. I talk about protecting your liberty, your family, and your future. Right now, I think one of the smartest moves you can make for your financial future is to diversify with gold. I have this article right in front of me here that I shared with you the other day about how gold is in great, great demand because of our massive debt. From the Telegraph, gold overtakes U.S. bonds as world's favorite investment. 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Now, gold has pulled back a little because, you know, their trajectory is up, up, up, but it goes in a zigzag. You want to hit it when it zigs, not when it zags, or when it zags, not when it zigs. You get my point. But you know what that means? 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The fundamentals haven't changed. 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

0: 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And you're going to be very proud to partner with a wireless company that shares your values, that was founded by a veteran, that is extremely patriotic, supportive of this country. And that's Pure Talk, and they do it openly. It's the only one that does it openly. Dial #250 and say Mark Levin. That's #250, say Mark Levin, and switch in as little as 10 minutes. Again, dial #250 and say Mark Levin today, and I strongly encourage you to do this. I beseech you to do this, and then you can thank me later. And it really feels good to put your money where your mouth is and to really be supportive of a group that not only provides you the best of the best at the best price, but really is in sync with your belief system and mine. Bernie Sanders at the National Press Club. Cut 16, go.
1: The idea that you have a president wants to name every bloody thing after himself is weird. And I don't know if anybody saw the Meet the Press interview the other day with... again, we say, oh, well, that's just Trump. But that is a mentally unstable person.
0: No, you're the one who's mentally unstable. You're the ideologue. You do the enemy's work. And much of what Bernie stands for, Tucker Carlson stands for. Much of what Bernie Sanders stands for, Piers Morgan stands for. Much of what Bernie Sanders stands for, Megyn Kelly stands for. They all interview each other. You understand that. It's very incestuous. Oh, yes. No, he's not mentally ill. He's actually one of the greatest presidents we've ever had, as far as I'm concerned. That's true. And when I give an opinion about something like Iran, I'm trying to help, not destroy, not undermine. There's sycophants out there that don't know the difference. There's sycophants and opportunists that don't know the difference. And that's why they're known as sycophants and opportunists, because they don't know the difference. The Power Hour, Hour 3 is next. We'll be right back.

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5: Texas teen Carmelo Anthony is being sentenced to 35 years in prison after his murder conviction. Earlier today, a jury found the now 19-year-old Anthony guilty of stabbing and killing 17-year-old Austin Metcalf during a confrontation at a high school track meet in Frisco last year. Anthony will have to serve at least half the sentence before he is eligible for parole. The jury in the Dallas suburb of McKinney came back with the sentence after further deliberations. The judge told them they could consider sudden passion. It's when a defendant commits an act because they don't take the time to cool off. The United States is launching strikes against Iran in response to the downing of a U.S. helicopter over the Strait of Hormuz. U.S. Central Command announced this afternoon that the self-defense strikes were conducted at the direction of the president. This after President Trump said the U.S. must respond to the attack on the helicopter out of necessity. The two service members who were on the Apache helicopter are safe. The Trump administration is accusing the City University of New York of racial discrimination and is investigating the public school. Andrew Whitman reports.
6: The Trump Justice Department made the announcement Tuesday, saying it received reports that the school's Black Male Initiative gives preference to students based on race. The stated mission of that program is to boost enrollment, GPA, and graduation rates of students it says are underrepresented in colleges and universities. It also says the initiative is open to students of all races and genders. Several universities in the region have been similarly targeted by the Trump administration.
5: The Stanley Cup final is even at two games apiece after the Carolina Hurricanes beat the Vegas Golden Knights 5-3 in Las Vegas. The captain of the Colorado Avalanche is taking home some hardware following his performance throughout the 2025-26 season. Gabriel Landeskog has won the Mark Messier NHL Leadership Award and the Bill Masterton Memorial Trophy. I'm Rob Martier.
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5: The FDA is permitting the first new sunscreen ingredient in more than 20 years, according to an FDA release. The agency is adding bemotrizinol to the list of permitted sunscreen active ingredients. The FDA considers the ingredient to be generally recognized as safe and effective for use in sunscreens by adults and children 6 months of age and older. DSM Nutritional Products will exclusively sell bemotrizinol under the brand name Parsol Shield in the U.S. for 18 months, starting in August, but other manufacturers will be able to market it once the period ends. NASA has announced the crew of its Artemis 3 mission. The crew consists of Commander Randy Bresnik, pilot Luca Parmitano, and Specialist Andre Douglas and Frank Rubo. Artemis Program Manager Jeremy Parsons.
8: Since adding the Artemis 3 test flight before our first crewed moon landing, our team is focused on developing the mission to test about as much as we can how we operate with our commercial partners across systems, teams, software, and hardware.
5: The mission is set for mid to late next year. Santa Monica officials are urging people to stop feeding the squirrels at Palisades Park. Daniel Martindale reports.
9: The hundreds of brown squirrels that frequent the park are native to the area, but wildlife experts say in recent years people have fed them junk food, which has caused the population to balloon. They're naturally known to burrow in the area's cliffs in search of food. Marcia Ryback, the director of Coast and Canyon Wildlife Rehabilitation, says if people stop feeding the squirrels, the population would naturally dwindle to more sustainable levels. Last year, Santa Monica officials posted signs in the park asking people to stop feeding the squirrels. I'm Daniel Martindale.
5: A helipad will remain at Mar-a-Lago after Donald Trump's time in office. The Palm Beach Town Council today approved a request from the U.S. Secret Service to allow the helipad to stay until there are no more protectees living on the property. While Trump is still president, it may only be used for official presidential business, with any private, recreational, or commercial use prohibited. I'm Rob Martier.
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14: 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Our number, 877-381-3811, 877-381-3811. We'll take calls at the bottom of the hour, if they're decent. Washington Free Beacon, a great website. Restraining Israel's Not the Answer, by Mike Watson. Donald Trump is not known for hewing to convention, but this week he seemed to rerun the standard Beltway drama. During a phone call on Monday, the president called Prime Minister Benjamin Netanyahu crazy and pressured him to rein in the Israeli offensive in Lebanon. 2 days later, State Department announced it had brokered a ceasefire between Israel and Lebanon. The seeming crack-up in the Bibi-Trump bromance thrilled Israel's critics and perturbed the Jewish state supporters. Some hope The close working relationship between Trump and Netanyahu is drawing to a close. Others fear the entire bond between Washington and Jerusalem to be severed. Israel's opponents think Trump's actions to restrain Bibi show that the Jewish state is a strategic liability. But in reality, frictions like this between the two sides are common because of the value Israel provides the United States. I did a show over the weekend on FDR and Churchill, so there is always friction, quite frankly. The most recent shouting has been over how to conclude the conflict with Iran. Israel and the United States severely damaged the Islamic regime's leadership and war machine during their bombing campaign, but since it has not collapsed, their different priorities have emerged. Trump wants the Gulf Arabs' oil to reach global markets again, to gain control of Iran's enriched uranium without a return to major combat. Netanyahu wants Hezbollah to stop attacking northern Israel with drones and other long-range weapons. The mullahs claim the fighting in southern Lebanon, which Hezbollah started, is a serious obstacle to further negotiations about an interim agreement, so Trump is trying to find a workable compromise. This sort of thing happens at the denouement of nearly every war that Israel has had to fight. The American goal in the Middle East conflicts usually is for its allies, including Israel, to successfully defend themselves and then to reestablish peace in the region as quickly as possible. Threats to globally significant infrastructure such as the Suez Canal, the Persian Gulf oil refineries, make Washington nervous. More often than not, after fending off the initial attack, Jerusalem prefers to crush its opponents on the battlefield and destroy their ability to threaten the Jewish state for years or even decades. This occurs regardless of how warmly the White House regards Israel. After the Pan-Arab attempt to destroy Israel in 1948 failed, and Israel gained the initiative, Harry Truman halted David Ben-Gurion's counteroffensive. Decade later, during the Suez Canal crisis, Dwight Eisenhower forced Israel and its British and French allies to withdraw from Egypt. Richard Nixon and Henry Kissinger stopped Israel just short of encircling and annihilating much of the Egyptian army at the end of the Yom Kippur War. Ronald Reagan forcibly condemned Israel's operations in Lebanon in the 1980s. George H.W. Bush did everything he could to keep Israel from responding to Saddam Hussein's unprovoked missile attacks in the first Gulf War. Both strategies have shown their value at times. Eisenhower thought sparring Gamal Nasser would win over third world opinion in the Cold War, but all he did was empower a dictator who cozied up to the Soviet Union and undermined our allies. America would have benefited from a Nasser-less Egypt. Hezbollah rewarded Reagan's concern for Lebanese civilians by bombing the U.S. Embassy and a Marine barracks in Beirut, going on a decades-long spree of international terrorism, repeatedly attacking Israel and immiserating generations of Lebanese. If Anwar Sadat had been thoroughly humiliated in 1973 and lost the forces he needed to maintain his grip on power, he could not have spoken in the Knesset in 1977 and then made peace with Israel the next year. In other words, the Israelis had basically destroyed his military, so he sued for peace, spoke at the Knesset, and that's when the peace was made. Some Americans mistakenly believe Israeli assertiveness works against our interests in the region. They think the Israelis are too quick to respond to provocations or even slander them as bloodthirsty warmongers. More realistic assessment shows the same qualities that sometimes make diplomacy with the Jewish state difficult also makes it strategically invaluable. Israel's enemies are also America's enemies, and Israel punches back hard. Few militaries can power project as far from their boundaries as Israel's can. Reining in a bold ally can be hair-raising, but it is far better than trying to rouse a complacent one. In this case, preventing Israel from dealing with Hezbollah's threat is a mistake. The Lebanese terrorist group does not want peace. It immediately rejected the ceasefire and reportedly killed a UN peacekeeper. Similarly, there's little evidence that Iran will address Trump's other concerns if he stops Israel. The Iranians, who demand access to $24 billion to continue talking, are violating the ceasefire in the Gulf, too, are trying to sow distrust between Trump and his regional allies rather than plant the seeds of peace. Public opinion is turning against the Iran campaign, as the recent House vote reveals. Trump does not need to send in the troops to turn up the heat in Tehran. He can just let the Israelis defend themselves. Brilliantly put. And more time that goes on, I'm very concerned that public support starts to wane. We're 2 days away, 3 days away from a deal, and they keep firing missiles at us and Israel, and Hezbollah's firing it. I mean, people are getting turned off, quite frankly. Don't you think, Rich? I'm not happy about it, but that's the truth. Let's see here. Oh, let's look at this one. Axios, which is a really lousy website, and Barak Ravid, which is a really lousy so-called reporter, but he's got Trump's ear, and the president also talks to him on and off the record, because I think he was advised, the president, to do that by some of his envoys. But they have a story here that relates to the State Department. State Department accuses top U.S. foes of weaponized anti-Semitism. A new State Department report accuses Iran, Russia, and China of incorporating anti-Semitic narratives, threats, and attacks and operations in both the physical and cyber domains. Excuse me, cholera. So when you see these podcasters defending Iran and their words used by Iran state-run media, when you see some of these podcasters going to Russia, like Owens and Carlson, maybe others, when you see them barely saying a word of criticism against communist China, and you don't hear them criticizing communist China, you hear them attacking Ukraine against Russia, and of course you hear them attacking Israel and either supporting openly Iran or quietly through their denunciations of Israel's ability to secure itself, then you know these people are influenced by this psyop that is this psychological operation. Absolutely no question about it, in my view. And they're pouring tens of billions of dollars into this. Tens of billions of dollars. By the way, I should mention, I spoke this afternoon at the Hudson Institute. My beautiful Julie and I were there. And hosted by John Waters, who's the president of the organization, and the wonderful Rebecca Heinrichs, who interviewed me, raised, you know, gave me questions to answer, and so it was just a fantastic group, the Hudson Institute. And I don't do many of those, and it was a great honor for my wife and me to be there and to interact and to speak with the folks there at the Hudson Institute. You ought to check it out. It's a very, very wonderful organization. I'll be right back.
15: Mark Levin.
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family. I feel we have a very special bond. I really do. And you're the most important to me, not any politician, elected or appointed. I want to be true to you. So I want to tell you a little story. One of my best friends, his name is Eric Christensen. Maybe you've heard me talk about Eric before. When my family and I moved from one area outside of Philly to another, from a place called Erdenheim to a place called Cheltenham, and there I was, my first day of junior high school, excuse me, of elementary school, actually, fifth grade. So what was I, about 11, I guess? And Eric and I hit it off immediately. He was very welcoming, was a good guy, had these corny, sarcastic jokes. And we became like brothers. Eric's father had, and mother had divorced. I'm not going to get into all the particulars, nothing untoward. His mother was a wonderful lady. They didn't earn a lot of money. She worked at the Philadelphia Naval Yard as a secretary or an administrator, so she didn't earn that much, but they earned enough. And he lived in a two-bedroom apartment, his mother's bedroom and his, on top of a number of stores in an older apartment building near the pharmacy. And catty corner from his apartment was the train station for the Reading Railroad, where it would stop and go in and out of Philadelphia. Now, we were really close. He would stay over my house. I would stay over his apartment during Christmas. I would help him take out the fake Christmas tree and set it up. His mother used to drive with one of those little Volkswagen Bugs because they were inexpensive. But I used to get nauseous because it was manual, you know. But she'd take us to the 76ers games in Philadelphia. And Eric would spend time with me in our home, not too far away. My parents really took to him and he to them.

and we take the walk, maybe a mile or so, to Independence Hall. He loved history. I loved history. We must have done that 25 times. We love to walk where the founders and the framers walked. The Declaration and the Constitution, both were done right there. We listened to the park rangers. It got to a point where we knew more than them. We would look at what was in the room, the desks, the chairs, the spittoons. We had a blast. We had a blast. As we got older and we got our driver's licenses, we'd drive around Pennsylvania, not too far from home. But we go to places like Pottstown and Norristown and places further. We enjoyed going to different events, Republican events. My older brother Doug would often join us. We went to college, Temple University, Ambler campus. And at some point I went my way and he went his. I wound up in the Reagan administration by way of Dallas, Texas. He wound up working for, I guess, a professional organization. He was very good at what he did. He was a writer, a journalist previously. He consumed books like I do, just voraciously. When I became president of Landmark Legal Foundation, I asked him if he would join us, and I hired him as a vice president. I decided to leave. He decided to leave as well. He stayed in Virginia. I stayed in Virginia. We also spent a lot of time, my wife and I, in Florida. Now that's our residence. We kept in touch. At one point, Eric was extremely heavy. So he had one of those operations where a band was put around his stomach. It didn't go very well. For the rest of his life, he had to take these gluten tablets or he would faint, even while driving. And he had multiple operations since then, multiple, involving virtually every organ in his body. He's a dog lover, too. Loved his dogs. We had a lot in common. And we still do. He wrote a couple books, fictions. He loved fiction. One in particular he spent years on and kept refining it, even as he got sick. He was in the hospital in Florida. They moved to Florida about 6-8 months ago. He and his wife of 48 years. Eric just turned 69. And their son, Matt. He was in a hospital in Tampa for about 2.5 months. And I called him on Sunday. Spoke to him for about a minute because he wanted to go. He said, let's talk later. I said, okay. And I got a call this morning that he died. He was actually getting better. His illness was not predicted to kill him. He went into PT for the purpose of getting better, to walk and so forth, so he could leave. And I was told he died last night. That's a real kick in the gut. One of the good guys since 11 years old. He was like a brother. He was like a stepson or a son to my parents. Because his mother died when she was 54 and he was without parents when he was about 20. I just thought you'd want to know.

0: 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He was a hell of a guy. Just absolutely fantastic. 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
2: I love you all. Please don't call about what I was just talking. Please don't. I appreciate all the thoughts and so forth, but now's not the time for that. Let's see here. Nah, I think we've done enough of this. Let's go to you folks. First of all, I love Ridgewood, New Jersey. Love it, love it, love it. I get there about 3 or 4 times a year, actually. We used to like bookends there. I don't like it anymore. The last minute they canceled my last book signing. Remember that, Rich? Why did they do that? And we've been there many times. I felt like we gave them a lot of good business, and a lot of wonderful patriots showed up, patrons to their store. And I'm all for the small independent stores. I try and help them. And we pick them. But now we have another store that we go to, but I don't go there anymore. I don't even walk through there anymore. But they have wonderful restaurants in Ridgewood. My wife likes to run there. She grew up there. The home wasn't in Ridgewood. It was Hohokus and so forth, but beautiful area. So we'll go to Mark, Ridgewood, New Jersey. How are you, Mark?
3: Okay, Mark. Thank you for taking my call.
2: I'm just
3: confused about this whole proposition here. The idea is that the Trump administration must have known about all this factionalism within Iran, and they know the size of Iran, that it's 100 million people, and that the only way to end this would be to have what I would call boots on the ground, namely Iranian boots on the ground, helpful Iranian boots on the ground.
2: Mm-hmm.
3: So is it possible that this factionalism was underestimated, or that he plans a two-step?
2: I don't know. I don't know, but I don't know why we're not arming the people there. Many of them want to be armed. Many of them want to take up arms against the regime. In the past, certainly during the Reagan era, this is exactly what we did. The CIA was excellent at it. Maybe the CIA is not up to it. Maybe the director's not. I have no idea. There have been reports that Mossad and CIA actually were involved in starting that process with the Kurds, but then Erdogan was tipped off by somebody in the White House, not the president. And he called the president and jumped up and down, and that's the story I've read. I have no idea if that's true. But for the life of me, I cannot figure out why we haven't done this. We did it, and it was a big reason we defeated the Soviet Union. We did it in Afghanistan with the Mujahideen. I've explained this. We did it in Angola. We did it in our own hemisphere multiple times. And that way we don't have troops on the ground. But the only way you're actually going to overthrow a regime is from the inside. And we took out their planes and their navy, and then we took out this and that, but they're still standing. And the reason they're still standing is there is no ability of the people there to rise up without committing suicide. So this is what bothers me. So I don't disagree with you at all. All right, my friend, thank you for your call. I don't know if we underestimate. I don't know. But when the history books are written, this is going to be one of the things where I think questions are raised about this. Let's go to Bill, Ocala, Florida, the great WSKY. What a great affiliate. All of our affiliates are great. How are you?
4: Just fine, Mark. I was going to make some sardonic remarks about the Iran deal making, but your story that you told about your friend kind of toned me down a little bit. I enjoyed that.
2: You be you. Tell me whatever you want to tell me.
4: So making a deal with Iran I've been with Trump on everything before. Now I'm very disappointed with it. You can't make a deal with these people, and if they do make a so-called deal, I would estimate that probably from 7 to 10 years from now, Iran will have a nuclear missile. Mm-hmm. That's where we're going with it. There's no dealing with them.
2: I've made my viewpoint known publicly in every forum I'm in, and I think you're right. A deal with this enemy, these terrorists, if you understand their ideology and their purpose for existing is to die and to take the rest of us with them. And that's how they reach their apex, their religious apex. That's why they want nuclear weapons. It's faster that way. And so there is absolutely no evidence that they will adhere by any deal, none. And if I'm wrong, somebody provided to me. Somebody provided to me. There isn't any. They can't provide anything to me. And that's one of the reasons the president killed the other deal. And so, unfortunately, I not only fear you're right, I know you're right, Bill. Thank you for your call. I much appreciate it. Let's go to James, Charleston, South Carolina, the great WRNN. How are you, James?
5: Absolutely wonderful, sir. Good talking with you. Long time listener and viewer. First time caller.
2: Thank you, sir. You go for it.
5: All I want to suggest was basically what y'all were just talking about Iran. As we all know, the Democrats and press and in everything, everything you hear is negative, negative, negative about Mr. Trump. And I'm like the gentleman before, I'm behind him 100%. Now, and I'm with you, and this Stalin ain't helping none. But yeah, in the eye of the public, his popularity, I understand, is waning. I feel like the only way that people don't want to pay $4 a gallon for gas, but they also don't want to have them and the wife and the kids burning alive from a nuclear weapon.
2: You're right.
5: And I think the only way to get it through the minds of the people are 15 and 30 second spots.
2: TikTok, run ads,
5: Facebook, Instagram, airways, you know, on a loop, on a loop. And all these Republican senators and congressmen that want to be reelected to supposedly support Trump, they need to chip in as well. But they need to hear short. Don't run a 60-second spot. They won't listen. 15 to 30 seconds, blast them. Use their own video and their own audio from the people themselves chanting death to America and the whole shooting match. Maybe they'll get it drilled in their head so come November they'll think straight.
2: No, I like what you say. I like what you say. All right, man. Thanks for your call. Appreciate you. Let's keep going. Let's go to Michael, Pittsburgh, Pennsylvania, on the Mark Levin app. How are you, sir?
6: Very well, sir. Thank you. I appreciate you taking my call.
2: You got it.
6: I just don't understand, you know, when you're playing cards or when you're making a deal, when you're staring it across the table from somebody and you're looking in their eyes, you know what to expect. We have 7 different levels of people that are intermediaries between who and Donald Trump. He may be a great deal maker, but we don't even know who we're dealing with. And in the background, we've had people lobbing grenades left and right, and these people are known to be liars. This is a fool's errand. And I love Trump, and I never want to say anything negative about him. I go to bat for him for everybody. But I don't see how you can negotiate with someone you can't even look in the eye. You know, it's a strange thing. You know, it's not lost on me that civilization started in the Garden of Eden. And it's one of these things, we constantly have to weed it out. And it's not, people keep saying one day we're going to have this battle won. No, it never ends. It has to always go on. In a garden, you have to pull out the weeds. You have to fight it. And if you don't, it just creeps back in again and again. And this idea of negotiating a good deal with these people, it's breaking my heart because we're losing ground. And I think the reason he has people backing off, Israel, he gives them this word, is because Israel doesn't sell oil and it doesn't set the markets into a tizzy when Israel gets hit.
2: You know? That's a great point.
6: If Iran gets hit, you know, Iran gets hit. They sell the oil. Everything goes up.
2: I think the Gulf oil countries have had a lot to say to the administration, a lot. I think Turkey has. I think Pakistan has. I think little Israel stands by itself when these guys gang up on them diplomatically. I really do. We have a couple of envoys. There's a guy, Thomas Barak, who I think is a disgrace, is basically a lapdog for Erdogan in Turkey. I've made that public and clear as I can. And others going on there. But so you got Netanyahu kind of versus all these other heads of state, none of whom are elected, not one. You've got Netanyahu up against all this enormous wealth that these fiefdoms have. and so forth. And you know, they pick up the phone and they all kind of take the same position except the UAE, because the UAE has figured out when President Trump leaves office, it's going to be, who's going to defend them? Well, Israel will help defend them. And but because they've now built their own kind of informal alliance, and they remember the Abraham Accords. But you'll notice none of those countries have bitten the Abraham Accords. They have no intention of changing, none. They're trying to look out for their own interests, which is fine. But the regime needs to go. And if the regime doesn't go, our children and grandchildren are going to have to deal with this. They're going to have to deal with tens of thousands of ballistic missiles that will be able to reach far beyond Europe. They'll be able to reach our shores. And they will have a nuclear weapon. The Chinese will make sure of it. The North Koreans will make sure of it. This is our generation's responsibility. This is our generation's time to do what past generations have done to defeat totalitarianism and tyranny. And I want to thank you for your call, my friend. We're getting great calls tonight. And I've made clear that almost to a man and woman who call this program, people want this regime eliminated. They want it eliminated. The sooner the better. And when you have you're into 9 weeks of a 2-week ceasefire, I think this could have been ended by now, don't you, Rich? I really do. Or at least let the Israelis do it. They'll take care of it. But those other countries don't want it. You hear about the Holy Land in the news. It's easy to think of headlines and politics or another conflict far away. But for families in Israel and Jews around the world, this is personal. Relentless violent attacks in the Holy Land and across the globe. Elderly Holocaust survivors who endured so much, again, fearing for their lives. Jewish families praying for the freedom to worship and safety. Even here in the United States, quite frankly. And in moments like these, your voice matters. Your voice matters because your voice can remind them they're not alone. The International Fellowship of Christians and Jews, where Christians stand shoulder to shoulder with Jews, is inviting you to leave a personal prayer or message of encouragement that will be delivered directly to someone in the Holy Land, in Israel, who needs hope right now. That would be a wonderful thing. Not filtered through the media, not lost online, personally delivered by IFCJ. A simple prayer, few heartfelt words. 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Just a little message or a prayer. That will be a very beautiful thing. We'll be right back.
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0: South Carolina, when the polls closed at 8 p.m., see the difference between most states and California. California builds in the fraud. It legalizes it, so it becomes impossible. Steve Hilton muscled through, man. That guy's really remarkable. But they took Pratt out, of course. With almost 50% of the vote in the Republican primary in South Carolina, and you got to get over 50% to not have a runoff, Lindsey Graham has 58.5%. That's very significant. I don't know South Carolina's voting patterns well enough, which is coming in and which isn't. But with about 50% of the vote in, that's fairly significant. The number two is 27.5%. This is the guy, Mark Lynch, that all the woke right neo-fascists were supporting, like Messi and Marjorie Trotsky, Gangrene, and all the rest of them. When it comes to a vote, their people get slaughtered. Have you noticed that? Have you noticed that, America? Their people get slaughtered in every one of these primaries. Because they're not popular. They're on the internet. They got Pakistanis following them. They're not popular. And but with almost 50% of the vote in the Republican primary in South Carolina, Graham has 58.5%. If he gets over 50%, when it's all said and done, he will not have a runoff, and he runs against the Democrat. He'll be in pretty good shape then, winning risk producer. It's no secret that the checkout line feels a little heavier. Now, why is that? It's because your credit card debt is very high in many cases. The interest on it is very high. So you get caught in this. You're on the hamster wheel of debt. You can't get off between the balance, between the interest. And you probably have other loans that are too high, too. 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
0: Oi. Let's go to Jim. In Hartfield, Missouri, Sirius XM Satellite. Jim, go right ahead, please.
2: I think this Iranian problem could be taken care of if Trump just maybe bombed one of the energy places and maybe a couple bridges, and then the next day maybe say, I'm going to bomb two, and then several bridges until they finally give in. If the keeps increasing it each time, they have to give in.
0: That's not a bad idea. But whatever the tactics are, you got to be willing to use your military, right? And you got to use your military and stop announcing it's proportional or it's pinpointed. No, no, no. You make them scare the hell out, you scare the hell out of them. You make them fear you. We're not doing pinpricks. We're not doing that sort of thing. Now, we were on our way, I felt, to victory in the first 2-3 weeks of this campaign. But we suddenly hit the brakes. A ceasefire that's gone on over 2 months. I think that was the big mistake, in my humble opinion. So let's pick it up and take them out. We salute our armed forces, police officers, firefighters, emergency personnel, ICE, the men and women in Ukraine, the men and women in Israel, the men and women in Persia, and you, the American people, thank God for you. My dear Eric, good night and God bless.
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5: Want a clearer picture of where the economy may be headed? 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

0: Night Radio. He's Eric Carly, and I'm Gary McNamara. Welcome and good morning. It's going to be interesting to see where the Plattner thing goes. Also, coming up here in a little bit, we'll get to the situation in Iran. Southern Poverty Law Center before the House yesterday. What a zoo that that was.
1: Yeah.
0: Martin Luther King's niece. Mm. She was there. She Jasmine Crockett go after her.
1: Yeah.
0: Oh, my. Yeah. She said...
1: Yeah.
0: Basically, she responded, "I pray for you," and all this. I mean, it was just, I'm thinking, okay, this is Jasmine Crockett's last hurrah. But I will tell you this. I did see again yesterday, because before this all happened, you'd see the Southern Poverty Law Center's, paid ads.
1: Yeah.
0: All over morning TV.

0: And you know, and talking about all the good, they disappeared. But the ACLU's on there all the time. The ad I saw yesterday really pounds into the fact that they're protecting the United States from book burning. They're book burning. They're book or not book burning. Banning books. Banning books. Yeah. Banning books.
1: Yeah.
0: No, they're not. They won't tell the truth. And even the head of the Southern Poverty Law Center answer the questions directly if that's what you believe.
1: Right.
0: And they wouldn't.
1: No.

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3: 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He died, by the way, in 2019.
4: He passed away in 2019. Before that, I don't know how many videos he did. I know he did some interviews, but his second wife, actually was head of disguises there at the CIA.

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0: Lisa Curley, and I'm Gary McNamara. So the big story of the night, though, is Plattner gets almost 73% of the Democrats' votes in Maine. So if you thought for any second that all of this publicity would lessen the enthusiasm of Democrats to vote for a communist slash Nazi, somebody who's just torn in between being Hitler or Stalin, just can't figure out which one he wants to be. The enthusiasm is there, and it's there big time. It's where the Democratic Party is.
1: Look, I mean, you're, look, he, in terms of numbers, crushed it.
0: Yeah.
1: With everything. Remember, the media, the liberal activist media, turned on him over the last couple of weeks, basically going into the home stretch here. And everyone was wondering, oh, could there be a protest vote, or could he even drop out or something? Nope. With these numbers, he has a clear mandate given to him by the people of Maine.
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9: Voters went to the polls for primary elections in four states on Tuesday. In one of the most closely watched contests, Graham Plattner has won the Democratic Senate primary in Maine. He defeated Maine Governor Janet Mills and David Costello. He'll now face Republican incumbent Senator Susan Collins in the November midterms. Elsewhere, Republican Nancy Mace is conceding in her race for governor of South Carolina. She conceded less than 2 hours after the polls closed in the GOP primary, with results showing her trailing Trump-backed Lieutenant Governor Pamela Yvette by double digits. Iran's Revolutionary Guard says it's carried out retaliatory strikes on U.S. bases in the Middle East. This comes after U.S. Central Command announced a wave of strikes on Tuesday in response to the downing of an Apache helicopter over the Strait of Hormuz. Both crew members on board the helicopter were rescued. Now there are reports of Iranian attacks on sites in Jordan, Bahrain, and Kuwait. Monday night, the president suggested that a peace deal with Iran could be possible within the next 2 or 3 days. An immigration enforcement bill is headed to President Trump after a House vote on Tuesday. Mark Mayfield has the details.
10: It will fund ICE and Border Patrol through the end of Trump's term. The bill includes $38 billion for ICE and $26 billion for Border Patrol. The bill's passage comes after a government shutdown and weeks of delays before it finally cleared the Senate last week. I'm Mark Mayfield.
9: A group of bipartisan lawmakers and others advocating for full government disclosure on unidentified aerial phenomena, or UAPs, gathered on Capitol Hill Tuesday. They had a unified message. More is known about the existence of UAPs and the public's being told, and greater immunity is needed for whistleblowers. Among those calling for the passage of the UAP Disclosure Act, former intelligence officer David Grush, who warned that fallout faced by those who come forward is having a chilling effect, essentially scaring those with information into continued silence. I'm Tammy Trujillo.
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9: NASA is out with the names of the four astronauts who will fly on next year's Artemis 3 mission. Rory O'Neill reports.
13: The Artemis 3 mission will test how well the Orion crew capsule can rendezvous and dock with lunar landers by SpaceX and Blue Origin while still in low Earth orbit.
14: Being that unifying link between the phenomenal Artemis 2 mission we just had 2 months ago and the Artemis 4 mission that will follow ours.
13: Artemis 3 commander Randy Bresnik. Others making the trip include pilot Luca Parmitano from Italy, veteran astronaut Frank Rubio, and the rookie Andre Douglas. Their mission to launch late next year as NASA and its commercial partners hope to land humans back on the moon in 2028. I'm Rory O'Neill.
9: Future doctors are getting more training on food and health. Health and Human Services Secretary Robert F. Kennedy Jr. announced Monday that another 19 medical schools are pledging at least 40 hours of nutrition education starting this fall. HHS says the goal is to help doctors talk more with patients about diet and chronic disease. Sales of previously owned homes surged in May. Matt Mattinson has that story.
15: The National Association of Realtors says existing home sales were 3.2% higher than a year ago, as mortgage rates pulled back slightly. The group's chief economist cited improving affordability for driving the larger-than-expected gain. While supply remains tight, the median price of a home sold last month hit a record $429,300. First-time buyers made up 35% of sales, with homes staying on the market an average of 29 days.
16: I'm at Mattinson.
9: The FTC is warning consumers about fake CAPTCHA screens popping up while browsing the web. The agency says the scam looks like a normal prove you're human check, but it tells users to open a Windows command box and paste in a code. That can make the person install hidden malware on their computer. It can then steal banking, email, and other login information. Real CAPTCHA checks don't ask people to run commands on a device. I'm Tammy Trujillo.
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2: Now, it's Red Eye Radio. Gary McNamara and Eric Hurley talk about everything from politics to social issues and news of the day. Whether you're up late or you're just starting your day, welcome to the show. From the Relief Factor Studios, this is Red Eye Radio.
0: All across America, we are Red Eye Radio. He is Eric Hurley and I'm Gary McNamara. Welcome and good morning. All right, so Maine Democrats, Eric, they had their opportunity. Because yeah. Mills was, she was still in it.
1: Right.
0: You know, she never officially withdrew, so they could have put in the protest vote. But it's clear Maine Democrats want the Kamikaze.
1: Oh, I thought you were going to say they had an opportunity to convince her to convert to Nazism.
0: Mills. Oh. No, that wasn't my point, but I can understand you coming to that conclusion.
1: Yeah.
0: That's not what I meant, but I can understand it.
1: There would probably be a big furor over that. You did not see that coming.
0: So,
1: and other horrible jokes.
0: So
1: buckle up, folks.
0: So Mills got 19.6% of the vote. Plattner got 72.4% of Democrats in Maine say, we want the Nazi. We want the Nazi.
1: Landslide. That's the kind of landslide dictators get.
0: You know, you would think that, you know, this, you forget about California.
1: Mm-hmm. I'm not sure maybe, if Hugo Chavez got those numbers.
0: That's what I'm saying. Maybe Maine is already an authoritarian government where the elections are, because, I mean, come on. We're talking about Maine. You're telling me that Maine would vote 72.4% for a communist Nazi?
1: Well, now I have to ask for a recount. I think those numbers are probably maybe low.
0: My gosh.
1: Because this is what you see in Venezuela. This is what you see. These are dictator numbers here. Not quite 100%, but my gosh. Landslide.
0: Okay, yeah, great point. I mean, we don't want to compare it to North Korea.
1: Right. Yeah. That would be wrong to Kim Jong-un. That would be unfair to North Korea.
0: Well, there was a problem when he got 102.3% of the vote.
1: Well,
0: something was wrong at that point. The math didn't add up in North Korea.
1: He allowed some tourists, and you know they have a lot of tourists. They allow tourists to vote.
0: Oh, I saw the, I just read a couple of it. It's like North Korea, because they're selling arms and doing this, their economy is doing better.
1: Oh,
0: and
1: yeah.
0: I'm thinking to myself, the first thing, I can't wait till somebody actually analyzes, you know, the figures that actually has the numbers and can, I don't know who actually has the numbers.
1: And also whose pockets the money is in.
0: North Korea. Yeah. But I'm thinking to myself, wow. Because I forgot who had, it was a liberal publication.
1: I think it was the Times.
0: Was it the Times? Okay.
1: I think it was.
0: I'm thinking to myself, are they trying to sell a totalitarian communist dictatorship now? Is that the point? I mean,
1: they did it with Venezuela.
0: You've got Tucker Carlson. Candace Owens said it the other day. Talking about what a wonderful country Russia is. I mean, is this the push now from the, and I don't know, the far left is becoming the far right and the far right is becoming the far left.
1: Yeah.
0: It's getting confusing here.
1: Yeah, I mean, remember, Tucker went into a Russian Walmart and did some shopping. Well, he was there.
0: Oh, my God.
1: Oh, no, it was the Wall Street Journal.
0: No.
1: Yeah, it was. The world's most surprising economic success story is North Korea.
0: Well, I don't know if success...
1: Yeah, exactly.
0: They can improve.
1: This was updated Sunday.
0: Right, they can improve their economy if they're getting money from Russia, China, whatever, and doing some arms sales, whatever. I mean, they're so down in the toilet. You could double their GDP, and it's still nothing.
1: Yeah. Right.
0: Wow. I hope the editorial page makes a comment on it.
1: Well, and they've got a picture here. I didn't see this before. I was on the app, and I probably just scrolled past the picture because I was reading. One of the pictures toward the top of the article, again, this is from, the last update was Sunday, Wall Street Journal. It has, from a point of view of the driver in a car, with two cell phones. So he's got two cell phones going. And it says below the picture, taxis in Pyongyang can be hailed through an app akin to Uber. Are you sure that's not Kim Jong-un just rounding people up? Hey, get in. Where are we going? We'll show you.
0: Is the hotel there yet? Anybody in the hotel yet that's been...
1: Yeah, I don't know.
0: It's been there for, 20 years?
1: Restaurants there serve up brick oven pizza and chicken wings.
0: Yeah, I saw that.
1: Show me where the average person is actually able to participate in this. Look, are they sure they weren't in South Korea?
0: They had
1: their map quest upside down. I don't know.
0: The first thing I thought was on the same day that Plantner wins the primary.
1: Yeah.
0: You know, they had that story, and I'm thinking to myself, and by the way, the news division of the Wall Street Journal is different than the editorial division.
1: Very different. Yes.
0: Of it, they're basically two different companies.
1: Right.
0: And there is no report as of yet. That because it's a different company that Barry Weiss is going to control the editorial portion of the news division of the Wall Street Journal. CNN, yes, burst out laughing yesterday when I saw that one.
1: Well, no, what I thought of is what I said when Anderson Cooper announced he was leaving 60 Minutes to spend more time with his family, which I knew was a lie because nobody wants to spend more time with their family. And so then he leaves 60 Minutes about the time that it was long after Barry Weiss. I don't know if she was in place yet or the new producer for 60 Minutes was in place yet. Anyway, I said, here's the thing. You know, with the sale of all the properties with Paramount, basically, taking control of all this and getting ultimately control of CNN. I wondered at that time, does that mean Barry Weiss is going to get the job to basically overlook CNN?
0: Well,
1: which means Anderson Cooper, if he was fleeing to avoid working with Barry Weiss, he's still at CNN.
0: Well, but I was thinking yesterday that, because I saw some stories written saying, does Scott Pelley realize that she's not a conservative Republican? you know, this back and forth is going on between liberals. This isn't, well, Trump. Yeah, Trump picked Barry Weiss.
16: Yeah, right.
0: Are you kidding me? And so what I realized, it comes down, here are the possibilities that Scott Pelley wanted no changes at all, that he does believe that he's going to lose, he's gone now, that he was going to lose his ability to be a political activist and still continue to lie that, you know, he's, you know, fair and just telling the truth,
16: mm-hmm.
0: or he's a homophobe.
16: Yeah. There's your choices.
0: Because Barry Weiss is a lesbian.
16: Right.
0: She's a lesbian Democrat.
16: Mm-hmm.
0: And to use that kind of words, I mean, it has to be, or it's a combination of both. It's either he wanted to continue his political activism. He wanted to continue his political activism. And he said, as a homophobe, I do not want to work for a lesbian, or a combination of both.
16: Could be. We're just throwing out the possibilities.
0: Well, no, that's because I'm trying to think like a Democrat.
16: Yeah, no, we don't put the hyphenated words before the people.
0: No.
16: To me, Barry Weiss is a journalist. I know her for her work. I don't know her personally.
0: And I think it's terrible that policy, that possibility exists, especially during Pride Month from Scott Pelley.
16: That's a great point. That's bad timing, Scott.
0: And it's so much fun trying to think like a liberal.
16: Well, I keep going back to the question that the Chicago Republican Party asked me on social media the other day. I keep going back to the question that the Chicago Republican Party asked me on social media the other day.

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1: And he is Eric Harley, and I'm Gary McNamara. Welcome, and good morning. We'll get to the...

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6: Iran's Revolutionary Guard Force says it has launched attacks on U.S. bases in the Middle East in response to U.S. strikes on Iran. U.S. Central Command announced those strikes Tuesday in retaliation for the downing of an Apache helicopter over the Strait of Hormuz. Both crew members on board the helicopter were rescued. Now there are reports of Iranian attacks on sites in Jordan, Bahrain, and Kuwait. This all comes a day after Trump suggested that a peace deal with Iran would be possible within the next 2 to 3 days. Bill Gates will testify before Congress today about his relationship with the late sex criminal Jeffrey Epstein. Michael Kastner reports.
7: The billionaire Microsoft founder will appear at a closed-door hearing of the House Oversight Committee that's heard testimony from people like former President Bill Clinton, former Attorney General Pam Bondi, and Commerce Secretary Howard Lutnick. Gates, who showed up in pictures with Epstein in a Justice Department release last year, said he met with Epstein multiple times starting in 2011. That's 3 years after Epstein pleaded guilty to soliciting prostitution with a minor. Gates also said his charitable foundation was in no way financially involved with Epstein. I'm Michael Kastner.
6: Republicans are diving into how temporary amnesty programs for illegal immigrants, commonly called TPS, were used by the previous administration. Congressman Brandon Gill of Texas says that when President Biden took office, there were fewer than 500,000 people being shielded from deportation.
8: In 4 years, that number increased by over $1 million to $1.4 million thanks to new TPS designations.
9: He accused Democrats of using lawfare to, in his words, abuse the immigration system. The Trump administration has cracked down on TPS, revoking the status for millions of immigrants from countries such as Haiti and Venezuela. His opponents say the move threatens the nation's economy. And the Stanley Cup final is all tied up following the Hurricanes' 5-3 win over the Golden Knights in Game 4 from Vegas. The series shifts back to Carolina for Game 5 on Thursday in Raleigh. I'm Mark Neufeld.
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9: A group of bipartisan lawmakers and others advocating for full government disclosure on unidentified aerial phenomena, or UAPs, gathered on Capitol Hill Tuesday. Republican Congressman Eric Burleson of Missouri was among the speakers.
11: We are no longer asking hypothetical questions anymore. Congress is requesting specific records and videos. These agencies and contractors know that we know that they exist, and we're going to get them released.
9: Also on hand were Representatives Anna Paulina Luna, Tim Burchett, and Jared Moskowitz, all of whom are calling for passage of the UAP Disclosure Act and greater immunity for whistleblowers. South Carolina Republican Nancy Mace is conceding in her race for governor. Mace conceded less than 2 hours after polls closed in the GOP primary, with results showing her trailing Trump-backed Lieutenant Governor Pamela Yvette by double digits. She was considered a top contender in the race until a series of scandals cut into her in-state support. SpaceX and XAI are being sued by Mississippi residents who say a power plant supporting local data centers is creating inescapable noise that's ruined their health and property values. Tammy Trujillo explains.
12: The class action suit filed in federal court on behalf of more than 10,000 people says Elon Musk's companies have created a public nuisance. XAI poured more than $20 billion into the power plant with the support of Republican Mississippi Governor Tate Reeves. The South Haven facility provides energy for multiple data centers in and around the town, just across the Tennessee border south of Memphis. I'm Tammy Trujillo.
9: And Apple is previewing its new child safety features. They're being rolled out to make it easier for parents to manage the content that their kids can see, who they're talking to, and when they have access to apps. It says the safety features are designed to build on already existing parental controls. The company also says the first and most important step a parent can take to ensure age-appropriate experiences is to set up a child account. It's required for children under 13 and is available for those up to 18. I'm Mark Neufeld.
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15: Something big.
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18: Welcome back to the Lars Larson Show. There's a lot going on, and I'm glad to involve you in the conversation. If you want to jump into the best conversation in talk journalism, it's here every day at 866-HEY-LARS. Let me tell you just a bit of what's going on right now. The United States Congress has now passed funding for ICE that goes through the end of Donald Trump's term as president of the United States. That ought to settle the Democrats' nonsense about trying to shut down the government to be able to get even with ICE or shut ICE down. Number two, you had an Apache helicopter that was taken down by a drone, an Iranian drone, over the Gulf of Hormuz. Now, the two aviators on board that helicopter, they were recovered by another kind of drone, a drone in the form of a 21-foot boat in the water, but now has begun a proportional response, although I kind of wish for a disproportionate response. I mean, when the Iranians decide they're not going to abide by a ceasefire, they're not going to even try to look as though they're trying to get a deal that would end this war with the United States, then make the response completely disproportionate. Let the Iranians know that when they hit us, they're going to get hit back hard. That is going on literally as we speak. And then I want to talk about elections for just a bit, and I want to use Peru as an example of what you could be doing instead of California. California has about 39 million people in the entire state. That means they have fewer than that number of registered voters. And compare that to Peru. Let me get into that comparison in just a moment. First, welcome to the program. Glad to have you on board. And as always, we welcome callers. 866-HEY-LARS. And if you're a naysayer, we put you right to the head of the list at 866-439-5277. Send your emails to talk@LarsLarson.com. And you can always vote in our X poll. Now, last night's poll, was Donald Trump right to walk out on NBC's Meet the Press? I said no. I think he should have stayed. But 88% of you said yes. So I guess I'm on the losing end of that one. But tonight's question is a bit different. I noticed that the country of Sweden, and yes, I've got some Swedish roots, but that doesn't necessarily make me biased in favor of Sweden. But boy, do I love their idea when it comes to citizenship in the country of Sweden. Because Sweden, if you think we've had problems with illegal aliens and so-called migrants, Western Europe has had gigantic problems with so-called migrants. And why? Because they have an awful lot of Muslim immigrants who've come in either legally or illegally, and they have caused all kinds of problems. And, of course, Western Europe doesn't have First Amendment rights, which means you can't even talk about some of the problems that are created by those migrants, like, let's say, the rape gangs and things like that. The Brits are actually forbidden from even talking about it. So what did Sweden just do to overhaul its laws on citizenship? They made some simple changes to the law. Number one, you want to become a Swedish citizen, you have to be able to speak the language. And that's not English, that's Swedish. Number two, you have to be able to demonstrate that you can actually support yourself, earn a couple of $1,000s a month, and be able to pay your own bills. And number three, to be a citizen, you have to stay there for 8 continuous years, no coming and going, and show that you can support yourself and don't commit any crimes. Now, is that an unreasonable set of requirements to become a citizen of a country? I don't think it's unreasonable at all. In fact, I think it's perfectly sensible. Number one, speak the language so you can assimilate. Number two, support yourself. Number three, stay there for 8 years and no hopping in and out of the country, coming and going. You've got to show that you actually have a commitment to be in that country. And if you do all those things, you too can become a Swedish citizen. Now imagine if America made that kind of reform. Right now, if you come to the United States and have a green card, you have the right to work, you have the right to live here, and if you don't commit any crimes and you hang on to your green card, after about 5 years, you have the ability to become an American citizen. If you get married to somebody who's already an American, you can do it in 3 years. Why don't we stretch that out to 8? And frankly, I'd even put a limit on the number of green cards you're willing to give to people. And here's why. I know people who've had a green card and lived in America as a foreign national for decades. I don't know too many, but I know a few. And if you've lived here for decades and you never actually intend to become a citizen, then why are we giving you that path to become a citizen? Why don't we give it to somebody who actually appreciates it? If you plan to come to the United States and just say, I just want to stay here legally, I want to be able to enjoy your law-abiding society, I want to be able to enjoy your good police department, your adequate courts, your hospitals, and all those other things, but I don't actually want to become a citizen, then why do we want you here? Is there a good reason to stay as guests indefinitely, but never actually a member of the family? Does that make sense? Because to me, if you want to be here and you want to stay and you want to show your commitment to America, the other thing I would get rid of in a heartbeat, and it would probably hurt some of my friends' feelings, but I don't believe in dual citizenship. I think if you want to become the citizen of a country like the United States, then be a country. Don't split your loyalties with two or three or four other countries. Become a citizen of the country that you actually believe in and give your fidelity to. So, Sweden just overhauled its citizenship laws. Is this the model that America ought to be following? I would answer that one yes. You can answer the question any way you like. You'll find it at Lars Larson Show on X. You'll also find it on our website at LarsLarson.com, and brought to you by AMAC, the Association of Mature American Citizens. AMAC has the conservative values I believe in. I joined about a decade ago. You can join too. Just go to amac.us or call 888-262-2006. AMAC is better. Better for you and better for America. Now, what's coming up this hour? New AI-powered data says that the COVID recession never actually ended. Has the dollar really lost half of its value since 2020? A Michigan congresswoman says she had nothing to do with the tolls that are now crushing her constituents. Her voting record says otherwise. What else is she hiding? And former Vice President Mike Pence joins me this hour. He has something to say about where the Republican Party is headed. You're not going to want to miss that later on this hour. And take just a moment to cast a vote in my X poll. You'll find that at Lars Larson Show and at LarsLarson.com. But let me make that comparison to Peru before I run out of time. So you had California that had an election a week ago today. And we know some of the results today, but some of it may take a really long time to count. Although, you notice how fast they got to a resolution once they pushed Spencer Pratt out. Do I think the California election was a legitimate election, or was there cheating? I actually think there was cheating. But consider what happened in Peru. Peru was able to hand count more than 90% of the 27 million ballots last night. Should America at least be able to count votes as fast as Peru? A razor-thin presidential runoff let Peruvians without a clear winner. Conservative politician Keiko Fujimori and Nationalist Congressman Roberto Sanchez tied. Get this, with 93% of the ballots tallied, Fujimori had 50.095% of the vote. Sanchez had 49.905% of the vote. The winner... unbelievable. The winner will be South American country's ninth president in 10 years. Crime, particularly extortion, was an overarching concern for voters, and yet the finish was so very, very close. Imagine that. Less than 1 percentage point difference between the two candidates. Sounds like they're going to have to do a recount. You're listening to the Lars.

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4: Hey, welcome back to the Lars Larson Show. It's a pleasure to be with you. I'm glad to get to your phone calls and emails. Mark Manella joins me now, host of the national program Financial Issues, since the best I can do is just barely balance my checkbook. So, Mark, welcome to the program, and tell me this. The government says we've recovered from COVID and the after effects economically, but there's new AI-powered data that says the dollar has now lost half of its value and the recession never really ended. Welcome to the program, and tell me if that's true.
0: Well, thank you. I'm glad to be here. And, you know, whether it's true or not, I think we can all figure out that we haven't recovered. So I don't believe we've recovered from the COVID. I really appreciate seeing more and more people challenge the government numbers, because over the years, we've seen how they manipulate. They just outright even say it. Oh, we removed this from the basket and put this in because we think it more reflects the average person. For example, they took beef pricing out at one point and put chicken in because they said because beef prices rose so much, people were switching to chicken, so it more accurately reflected what people were buying. I mean, it's just crazy the way they manipulate the formulas, the basket of goods they look at for inflation, or however you want to call it, the deflation of the dollar or inflation of the products. They're the same thing. So I think it's great, and I think that it's probably more correct than it is wrong. I think it's definitely more correct than the government numbers.
4: I mean, Mark, what would be a good benchmark against which we can measure the economy and then use that benchmark, you know, for a long period of time? Because you understand various benchmarks are going to probably age out at some point, aren't they?
0: Yeah, they do. But unfortunately, in the past, our government has used that excuse to change the true inflation rate. For example, at one time, they removed automobiles from the basket totally as part of the inflation because they said the price of cars has gone up so much, but it doesn't reflect the new value you get with all the technology in the vehicle. But the bottom line is transportation had gone up so much. That's the bottom line. So they manipulated it to pull down the inflation rates. What would be good is to have a standard, not based on an individual product, but the function of that product, like food, like shelter, like transportation, and then measuring the types of transportation, whether they've gone up in price because of new technology or not, doesn't really matter. It's still the only transportation you can buy. You can't buy a car that doesn't have the new technology in it if they're not available. So it's a truly reflection on transportation costs. And you know what this really comes down to?
4: Yeah.
0: Is the government trying to make themselves look good or to gaslight the public? But you know, we're not that dumb. People know that food is costing a whole lot more than it used to. And the thing is, you know, even using things like, well, inflation's come down now, that doesn't mean prices come down. That means no. They're rising slower now. That's all. And the average person knows that. And the average person knows that to keep up their house costs more. And their wages, even though, you know, like real wage is a term that our government uses to talk about how well our wages have grown with the cost of goods. And if real wage is higher than inflation, then it says you're getting ahead. But the reality is, if they're manipulating the basket, if they're manipulating the formulas, if they're manipulating all that, then real wage is just as fake as those numbers are.
4: See, I wish there were some system, Mark, because on occasion I've made comparisons to minimum wage. I got started in radio about 50 years ago. I was making the minimum wage. And what would an hour of minimum wage work by me back then? About 4 gallons of gasoline, if you want to compare it to gasoline. I say, what is an hour of minimum wage work? Well, depending on if you're living on one of the coastlines and minimum wage is around 16 or 17 bucks an hour, it'll buy you about 4 gallons of gasoline. And then I tell people, but the gasoline that I put in my car today takes me about twice as far as the gallon of gas would have taken me back in the day, because back in the day, 12 miles to the gallon was probably pretty good. Today, 30 miles to the gallon is pretty good. Oh, and then, by the way, at the time, and I know there were people who had a tough time believing me, But I said, because I looked it back up again, I said back then in the 70s, they would tell you if a car's got about 100,000 miles, it's pretty well done. It's almost ready for the junkyard. And they said that couldn't have been the standard. I said it was. I looked it up and sure enough, it was the generally accepted 100,000. Yeah, it's almost at the end of its lifespan. These days, take a Toyota Camry and put 300 grand on it and it's probably still chugging down the highway. So you have a car that drives farther, gets better mileage. And so then how do you compare the cost of a car then to the cost of a car today?

0: That's not practicality, is it?
1: Yeah, exactly. It's not good stewardship. It just isn't right. But I love where you're going with this. It would be great if our government would construct a useful comparison chart, something that can compare yesterday's functionality to today's and to tomorrow's, so that we can see where things are going. And financially, we could relate to it because we feel the pressure, but the government's telling us a different thing. I believe this administration is working on that. I read some reports where they're revamping everything, and they really believe, like, the numbers. You know, a lot of people don't know that even after they get these numbers in, they start manipulating them internally, and they outright tell you that. And then that's why it takes 3 to 6 months to get these numbers out, and then they revise them in 3 months. This administration right now, I guess it's with the help of Elon and stuff, they're coming up with ways to get these numbers done, right away, and then them being right. And I think they're going to move quickly towards that, especially with things like AI and others to do the proper comparison. But, the big problem is, and I really believe this, so please hear this and listen to this, because the biggest risk we face in this country is that the dollar will lose its dominance in the world as the trade exchange. If that happens, that'll cause default on our bonds. That'll cause inflation in our country. It's the one thing that could destroy our country the fastest. I think militarily we can fight it. We can do good. Even financially, in general, we can. Energy-wise, we can withstand it, but we can't withstand the inflation and the borrowing this country is doing that could ruin our dollar.
0: You're absolutely right. That's Mark Minella. Mark is host of the national program Financial Issues. Mark, it's good to have you on the program. Thanks so much for the time. Coming up in a moment, a Democrat congresswoman said she had nothing to do with a bridge toll disaster that is now crushing her constituents. The voting record tells a different story, and we'll get to that coming up next.
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4: 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Let me go first to Greg in Nevada, listening on the great KKFT. Hey, Greg, welcome to the program. What's on your mind today?
5: Oh, hey, Lars. Thank you for taking my call. I wanted to give a shout-out to a few of my favorite candidates that are running in the primary today, and one of them I know personally, and that would be Sharon Engel, running for Secretary of State. I've known her for over 20 years. I've even been to her house, and she has a real backbone. She doesn't go along to get along. And the other one would be George Forbush. I spoke to him for over an hour and a half on the phone, one-on-one, last week. He's running for Congressional District 2. And I would also recommend Eddie Lorton for mayor.
4: Now, how do you think, I'm curious about how the governor's race, which of the Democrats are going to end up running against Governor Lombardo, isn't it?
5: Oh, I'm glad you mentioned that. I am not voting. I did not vote for Lombardo. No. I voted for Mr. Winterhawk. Lombardo, I remember distinctly, like it was yesterday, 4 years ago, he did a debate with four other candidates. I loved the four other candidates, including Dean Heller. I hated Lombardo. Everybody I talked to told me they hated Lombardo. Joey Gilbert told everybody Lombardo was a scumbag. And
4: but why? Explain.
5: Arrogant.
4: No, but for the audience that's listening, not just in Nevada, but around the rest of the country, why do you not like him? That's the why is almost always the most important question. Why?
5: He's arrogant. He's entitled. I just have a bad gut feeling about him. I remember watching the debate. I really liked the other four candidates. I did not like Lombardo at all. He just came off as basically one of the entrenched deep state government operatives. You know,
4: okay, about his performance in office, how has he done? Because I don't know one way or the other. So has he done a good job as governor to this day?
5: He's done okay, I guess. But I do remember calling up his office right when he got elected and asking for help concerning CPS, because many years ago, my girlfriend had her grandchildren taken away from her, and he wasn't willing to help at all. And, that told me everything I needed to know.
4: Interesting. Greg, thanks very much. I appreciate the call. Let me go to Mac. Hey, Mac, welcome to the Lars Larson Show. What's on your mind?
6: Hey, I was just calling regarding the vehicles and the age and just to give you a little pushback.
4: Sure.
6: I owned a 1979 Scirocco, Volkswagen Scirocco.
4: Nice car. Yeah.
6: Probably about.
4: I liked it.
6: I had about 400,000 miles on it.
4: Wow.
6: And it got great gas mileage, too.
4: Yeah.
6: You know, probably around 25 to 30. I also owned a Toyota Camry, 1998 Toyota Camry that was made in Japan. And that thing started acting up at around 340,000 miles. And it was a little chip that was going out. And it would make the transmission act weird because it thought that I was playing with the speedometer.
4: But still, a third of a million miles, that's a pretty good number, isn't it?
6: 360?
4: Yeah.
6: 340? Yeah. Oh, yeah. No, it's a good number. But the Scirocco outlasted it.
4: And what year was that?
6: 79.
4: Yeah, 79, at the end of the 70s. Because at the beginning of the 70s, I got challenged by people who said, no, hold on, cars weren't done at 100,000 miles. I said in the early 70s, that was the assumption. And it was only when we got into some of the, you know, primarily the imports, like you suggest, the Volkswagen Scirocco or the Toyota Camry, that all of a sudden you're routinely seeing cars last a couple of 100,000 miles, which was kind of unheard of in American cars of the 60s and the 1970s. And that changes the whole picture, because the other thing I did, and what we were talking to Mark Minella about, was how do you get a benchmark that you can compare what things were like then to what things are like today? If I said, well, what would 1,000 hours of minimum wage work have bought back then? About $2,000 or so. That's minimum wage in the mid-70s. 1,000 hours times $2 an hour, about $2,000. But it would buy you a pretty decent car at $2,000. Come forward to today, what would 1,000 hours, work at minimum wage if you're on one of the coastlines, you're making $16 or $17 for a minimum wage? $16,000 or $17,000 will come pretty close to buying you a pretty decent car, wouldn't it?
6: Yeah.
4: And so, and a car that will probably last a lot longer than cars would have 50 years ago. So is that a fair way of comparing things? I think it generally is. Let me go to Mike. Hey, Mike, welcome to the Lars Larson Show. What's on your mind?
3: Hey, Lars. I heard your last caller. But anyway, I'm also a candidate here, Congressional District 2 in Northern Nevada.
4: Oh, good.
3: Just listening as I'm waiting for my campaign ad to play on the radio. But
4: you're in CD2 and you're running for Congress, and you're running for an open seat, or is this a contested seat?
3: It's an open seat. It's a crowded field. The current resident or current occupant, Mark Amadei, is not running for re-election.
4: Okay. And what are your prospects?
3: Well, I always like to think good. But it's interesting. Like I said, it's a crowded field, so the dynamics are really hard to predict, given the numbers that are actually vying for the position.
4: I guess when people call the show, Mike, I want, if you're running for an office, make your best elevator pitch. What's the reason that voters ought to get out their ballot or go to the polls and vote for you? Why?
3: Well, I'm a retired Navy captain. I spent 30 years in the military.
4: Thank you.
3: I graduated from the Naval Academy, so I've committed my life to the service of our nation. And I've also served in some capacity as part of my job in the Navy, directly supporting the state as emergency preparedness officer. And I got a lot of satisfaction out of direct support to the state, and I really want to continue that. When it comes to being a candidate, I consider myself a very conservative but principled candidate that will deliver results across this really large district that we have. It's politically and economically diverse. And so when I approach things, I'm very pragmatic. I don't like political theater that we get out of Washington these days, so I like to define the result, the issues and or problems, and find pragmatic solutions.
4: Good. What would you like to do in terms of Nevada being 90% owned by the federal government? How about a change to that?
3: Well, there may be some viability in that. One of the questions I have to ask is, okay, if the state takes over some of the responsibilities that the feds have, how much of that financial burden can the state sustain? And then how much puts risk at other outside entities coming in to take over and exploit some of the great resources that we have here?
4: You know what I'd like to see? I'd like to see a way for a county or a city to take a lot of that land over and use it to its fullest economic value, and have that value come back, and then they don't have to worry about how much it's going to cost. It will make more than it costs. But, Mike, good luck to you.

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11: 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Only a tiny fraction of the people who get these free books will ever become clients of Davis Law Group, but that's not the point. 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
20: Welcome back to the Lars Larson Show. Well, at one point, this man was in my business, and then he ran for the House of Representatives, and then he became governor of Indiana, and then he served as vice president of the United States, the 48th vice president of the United States. Mike Pence joins me now. Mike, welcome back to the program. It's been too long.
21: Lars Larson, I am delighted to be back on with you. And yeah, I made a living back in the 90s in syndicated talk radio just back in Indiana, but I was never as big as Lars Larson.
20: Oh, now hold on a second. I'm small potatoes by comparison, but I don't have a book out yet, and you do, called What Conservatives Believe. Is there a way when you have as far-flung personalities as, say, Lindsey Graham-nesty and Donald Trump at the other end of the spectrum, if you want to put those at two ends of the spectrum, when you say what conservatives believe, which kind of conservatives are we talking about?
21: Well, I think, number one, thanks for having me on. The book, What Conservatives Believe, was really inspired by the fact that, you know, for the last 50 years, the principles of conservatism, a commitment to a strong defense, limited government, traditional values, the right to life, have really defined the Republican Party. But there's change in the air. First and foremost, over those 50 years, we mostly were just fighting the liberal Democratic Party. Now we're fighting against a progressive left that is embracing socialism and radical ideologies and even questioning our support for Israel. So that's the first change, is that the opposition, I said the other day, and I wrote this book because I think to some extent Republicans have lost their way, but Democrats have lost their minds. So we're up against, you know, a fierce leftist opposition. But I wrote the book because also, Lars, I wanted people to know, I think there's a new threat to that traditional conservative agenda at the heart of our movement, and it comes from the populist right. It is voices inside and outside our government that question America's role as leader of the free world, embrace big government solutions, and even marginalize the right to life as an issue of importance to our people. So I think to some extent, many Americans have become confused about what it means to be a conservative. And so that's why I put pen to paper and wrote What Conservatives Believe.
20: That's his book. Mike, tell Vice President Pence, let me ask you this. Do you see your former boss? Do you see your former boss as one of those threats? Because the three items you mentioned are not hallmarks of Donald Trump, but I want to know whether or not you think your former boss is a threat to conservatism as well.
21: Well, let me say, and I'm incredibly proud of the record of the Trump-Pence administration. We cut taxes, rolled back regulations, rebuilt our military, stood for the right to life like no other administration in history. Sure. And the new Trump administration, Lars, I want to say emphatically, I think they've gotten a lot right. And they secured the southern border of the United States after the worst border crisis under Joe Biden in our history. They extended all those tax cuts that we passed, and taking the fight at last to the leading state sponsor of terrorism in the world, in Iran, and standing with Israel. Those are all to be commended. And I think the president and his entire team deserve the gratitude of conservatives across the country. But to your point, the stops and starts on certain policies, embracing price controls, nationalization of businesses, which is an idea Elizabeth Warren says she came up with, broad-based tariffs against friend and foe alike, marginalizing the right to life, and also really there are voices on the populist right that have had some purchase on our willingness and ability to be leader of the free world, particularly in standing up to Russia. Those are issues that have been departures. But I tried to write the book in a way that that called out really the movement of the populist right, give the president and his team credit where credit is due, but also make sure people know that when, you know, 2 minutes after this midterm election, we're going to start talking about the presidential election. And I think it's going to be more important for us to talk about what we're for before we talk about who we're for.
20: I'm talking to Mike Pence, former vice president of the United States, the author most recently of What Conservatives Believe. Let me ask you about something that is very much front and center. We had an Apache helicopter shot down. The president says there will be a proportionate response. Actually, I said, I wish we had a disproportionate response. You know, when they shoot one of our aircraft down, put our aviators in danger, I'd like them to feel the pain of it coming back. But I want to ask you, the president took on this fight with Iran, says they cannot be allowed to have nuclear weapons. Barack Obama said the same damn thing. We've run the soundbite of him saying it, except no president until Trump has been willing to do it. Was this fight necessary? Because I think it was. And I'll tell you my bias up front, Vice President Pence. But is there any doubt in your mind that this was a necessary fight and it had to happen now? Because I don't see any reason for Donald Trump to have done it this year if he was looking at. He would have said, I don't want that during an election year. I need to win the midterms. And he would have let it go. So it makes me believe he must have known it was necessary to do it now. Am I wrong?
21: I want to say to your listeners all over the country, Lars Larson, that you are absolutely right. This had to happen. For 47 years, the radical Islamic terrorist regime in Tehran has been waging war on the United States, on Israel, and on the West, claiming more than 1,000 service members' lives over that period of time, injuring countless more in Iraq, in Afghanistan, and then working through their proxies of Hamas and Hezbollah to wreak havoc across the region. I give President Donald Trump all the credit in the world for having the courage to unleash the armed forces of the United States against the mullahs in Tehran. And our military has done a brilliant job in that month of March, 13,000 military sites taken down, the leadership eliminated, the Navy sunk. But I do think in this moment, and particularly with the downing of the Apache helicopter, I'm hoping and praying that in the days ahead, the president will permit our troops to go finish the job. Yep. And that is open up the strait on our terms. Take down their offensive military capacity on our terms, and then ensure that they dismantle and abandon that nuclear program, their missile program, and end sowing violence and terrorism across the region once and for all.
20: Well, from your lips to God's ears, because I got to tell you something, Vice President Pence. I think the folks who are running Iran, the IRGC, and of course the mullahs to some extent, but primarily the IRGCs, are part of a religious death cult. You know, they want the return of the Mahdi, the 12th Imam, blah, blah, blah, blah, and they don't see any problem with starting a worldwide conflagration if necessary to make it happen. And they've been chanting death to America and death to Israel for the last 47 years, and it needs to stop, and it needs to stop now. His new book is called What Conservatives Believe. He is the 48th Vice President of the United States. Vice President Mike Pence, thank you very much. I appreciate the time. Glad to be with you on a Tuesday, and always glad to take your phone calls and your emails at 866-HEY-LARS. That's 866-439-5277. Send your emails to talk@LarsLarson.com. And, of course, you can always check us out on Instagram and tell Alexa to play the Lars Larson Show.
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24: Iran's Revolutionary Guards Corps says it launched attacks on U.S. bases in the Middle East in response to U.S. strikes on Iran. More from Mark Mayfield.
25: U.S. Central Command announced those strikes Tuesday in retaliation for the downing of an Apache helicopter over the Strait of Hormuz. Both crew members on board the helicopter were rescued. Now there are reports of Iranian attacks on sites in Jordan, Bahrain, and Kuwait. This all comes a day after Trump had suggested that a peace deal with Iran could be possible within the next 2 or 3 days. I'm Mark Mayfield.
24: Graham Plattner has won the Democratic Senate primary in Maine. Plattner thanked his supporters at a rally on Tuesday night.
26: It is an honor, and I will not let you down.
24: He defeated Maine Governor Janet Mills and David Costello. The former U.S. Marine will face Republican incumbent Senator Susan Collins in the November midterms. The embattled Plattner is facing a slew of allegations about a tattoo resembling a Nazi symbol he later had covered up, and several women reporting volatile relationships in the past, with one alleging physical abuse. Visitors to Washington, D.C. are reportedly complaining about equipment that's blocking the area around the Lincoln Memorial. More from Tammy Trujillo.
27: The UFC has scheduled a press conference at the memorial on Friday. Crews have put up fencing and are setting up video screens and sound equipment, blocking access to the memorial and its pathways. Tourists say they're upset that construction for National Mall events like the UFC fight and the Great American State Fair is detracting from their D.C. experience. I'm Tammy Trujillo.
24: Bill Gates will sit for a closed-door meeting with the House committee looking into the Jeffrey Epstein investigation. The billionaire co-founder of Microsoft will testify before the House Oversight Committee on Wednesday about his mentions in the Epstein files. I'm Michael Kastner.
28: This is Lynn. She's always been active, maybe a little too active back in the day.
29: When I was 19 years old and immortal, I stripped out all my ligaments and I had to have 6 knee surgeries, and that's on my right knee. And then my left knee finally gave out and had a torn meniscus.
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24: Nick Reiner wants access to his more than $1.5 million trust fund to help pay for his legal defense in the murder of his parents. More from Daniel Martindale.
30: Reiner is facing double homicide charges for the murders of his parents, Hollywood icon Rob Reiner and his wife Michelle, last December. On Monday, Reiner's lawyers filed a 136-page petition in Los Angeles Superior Court seeking access to his trust account. Reports say Reiner was supposed to begin receiving his trust 2 years ago when he turned 30. The petition claims Reiner has been denied access despite unambiguous instructions left by his parents on how to disperse the money. The petition also says Nick loved his parents and he is devastated by their deaths.
24: A watch party outside Madison Square Garden will return today. More from Andrew Whitman.
0: The watch party in Plaza 33 will be by ticket only. The Garden will control that. 7th Avenue will be closed to vehicles between 29th and 35th Streets. 8th Avenue will stay open unless officials think it needs to close. That same perimeter will hold for people on foot. Only people with game tickets, train tickets, people going to bars and restaurants, residents, and others with authorized reasons will be allowed.
24: Matt Damon is debuting a new rapper alter ego for a new initiative. More from Rob Martier.
2: The actor introduced The Nomad Tuesday for the launch of Get Blue, a new campaign from Damon's own water.org. 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In an interview with The Hollywood Reporter, Damon said the alter ego was a silly idea that we all agreed was silly enough that it might actually work and might get a little attention.
24: The Stanley Cup Final is all tied up following the Hurricanes' 5-3 win over the Golden Knights in Game 4 from Vegas. I'm Michael Kastner.
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0: Welcome back to the Lars Larson Show. It's a pleasure to be with you, and I want to get to your phone calls and emails in just a moment. But I got to tell you about this story coming out of Massachusetts, because they've got the weirdest approach to complying with the First Amendment. And here's what I mean by that. Public schools in Massachusetts are now developing a policy that carves out a specific religious exception to its rule against weapons. It would allow Sikh students to carry a ceremonial knife known as a kirpan on school grounds while prohibiting knives, guns, replicas, and other weapons to every other student. Now, why does this sound familiar? Because last week we were talking about the death of a student, a young man, an 18-year-old, in Great Britain. He was killed by a Sikh. The Sikh has now been convicted and sentenced to a long time in prison. And he was killed with one of these religious knives. But that's why it might come back. Henry Nowak, who was killed when this guy by the name of Digwa stabbed him five times, then lied about stabbing him. And this poor Henry Nowak, the police showed up and he said, "I've been stabbed." And they said, "Don't think so, mate. Don't worry about it," as they handcuff him and let him bleed out in front of them. And why did they do that? Because he's a white guy, and Digwa, the guy he said stabbed him, the man who's now been convicted of his murder, he's an Indian. And of course, in Great Britain, you've got to be politically correct. That's how ugly this is. But let me bring it back to Hopkinton Public Schools in Massachusetts. They're going to have a specific exemption that grants one particular religious group superior rights to every other group of students. I think that's worse than if you say, well, that's in compliance with the First Amendment. It's allowing their religious practice. No, it's not. It's saying one particular group, because of their religious faith, is granted a special right that no other group has. You know what I would prefer to have? And I've said this for a long, long time. Nobody likes my idea, and that's okay. I don't mind that nobody likes my crazy ideas. But every single day I carry a pocket knife. I've got a pocket knife in my pocket right now. I've had a pocket knife in my pocket since I was a kid in elementary school. And you say, "You carried a knife to school?" Yes, just about every young man I knew, from elementary grades to junior high to high school, we all carried pocket knives, and they're endlessly useful. So why do you continue to carry a pocket knife? Because they're handy. You know what I'd like to see? I know it won't happen in the biggest, most liberal cities in America. I would like to see every single school district in America allow students to carry a pocket knife. And you say, well, how in the world would you allow them to do that? Here's how I would do it. I would say, outside of school, carrying a pocket knife is your right as an American. Inside of school, it is a privilege. And how do you get that privilege? You get it by showing that you can exercise it responsibly. Now, in most cases, the government has no business asking you, can you exercise free speech responsibly? Can you exercise religious practice responsibly? Now, it's none of the government's business. But in school, because of the controlled situation that you have to have in a school to protect every student in that school, here's what I'd like to do. I'd like to see every school say every student is allowed to earn the privilege to carry a pocket knife. You can also lose that privilege. How do you earn it? You earn it by convincing, say, the principal or the vice principal or maybe certain teachers within the school, I can do this responsibly, and you understand the rules for carrying a knife. You don't bring the knife out and threaten people with it. You don't bring it out and commit vandalism with it. You handle it responsibly, you'll have the right to carry the knife. If you handle it irresponsibly, you lose that privilege. It's that simple. And allow kids to have some freedom to do that, but make them understand it is a right that you earn only in school, not elsewhere, and that you can lose it just as easily as you got it. I think it would be a great idea to bring kids back in contact with pocket knives. And you say to them, you pull that knife out and threaten somebody with it, you lose your right forever to carry a knife in school. And it's only going to be while you're in school. Give them a taste of that kind of authority to carry a knife and handle it responsibly. If they do, they get to keep the right. If they don't, they lose it right away. Let's go to Nevada and talk to Diane. Hey, Diane, welcome to the Lars Larson Show. What's on your mind?
6: Well, I wanted to call in Election Day here in Nevada.
0: Yep.
6: To respond to the guy that said our Governor Lombardo was a jerk and give you my opinion, which that he's not. You know, he was in law enforcement, so he's really big on public safety.
0: Yeah.
6: He's also really good on our schools, trying to have accountability and pushing for a lot more charter schools and that type of thing. And then the main reason I like him is we have a Democrat-controlled legislature here, and he vetoed over 70 bills.
0: Good. By the way, Diane, did you catch when that gentleman called in? I know some of the people listening wouldn't have heard when he called in, when he said Lombardo's a jerk, I said, why? He said, what do you mean? I said, if you're going to tell me somebody's a jerk, tell me why. I mean, yeah, I would do that exactly. With Joe Biden if I said, I think Kamala Harris is an idiot. Well, why would you believe that? I could give you a dozen different reasons. Concrete reasons why. If you can't tell people why, you just say, well, I just don't like the guy. Well, then you don't have much of an opinion, do you? And that was my take on the guy's read on Lombardo. I got nothing bad to say about the man, but you say he's a good, solid character, right?
6: I really think so. He's been really good, and I love that the law enforcement background is there. I mean, I think that's been a push for us. And the schools, I know one of the bills they tried to pass through last time, they wanted to give a raise to all the teachers, but not the charter school teachers.
0: Well, and here's my question, Diane. Do they want to give a raise to all the teachers, no matter what they are producing? Other words, in the private sector where I've always worked, you got a raise when you did extraordinary work. When you did average work, maybe you got a cost of living. And if you did less than average work, you got no raise at all. Do we apply that idea to public employees anymore?
6: Unfortunately, I don't think we apply that to any union workers, do we?
0: No. I think you're absolutely right about that. Diane, thanks for listening on KKFT. By the way, I'm telling you this. If I'm taking a supplement every day, I don't want to just feel better. I don't just want numbers on a lab test once a year. I want to actually feel the difference. And that's why I stopped wasting my money on so-called fish oil. I know I kept hearing omega-3s were good for me, but I never noticed more energy, less stiffness, or real relief. 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We're going to talk about that with our medical go-to guy next.

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3: Hey, welcome back to the Lars Larson Show. It's a pleasure to be with you. I'm glad to get to your phone calls and emails in a moment. You know, almost 2,000 Americans have now been infected in the measles outbreak, the most recent one, and 92% of those people were unvaccinated. Are we watching a preventable crisis become a pandemic? Dr. Henry Miller joins me now, a medical doctor and molecular biologist. He is the Glenn Swager Distinguished Scholar at the Science Literacy Project. Dr. Miller, welcome back.
17: Good to be with you, Lars. Thank you.
3: How bad? And by the way, I know because I checked my doctor, a young lady, had me check years ago, you know, about 8 or 10 years ago. My measles shot from a long, long time ago is still active and I'm still immune. But why is this happening now? And what do we need to do to bring it to a halt? And is there a giant concern that this is going to get much bigger than it already is?
17: Well, there's significant concern. And the reason is that, as you know very well, there's been a lot of anti-vaccine propaganda, unfortunately, by a lot of conservative right-wing influencers. And as a result, we've gotten below the threshold of vaccination that's necessary to retain what's called herd immunity. That is, enough people immune because of previous infection or vaccination that the virus can't find any new susceptible targets. So measles is so infectious that we need to have about 95% of the populace immune.
3: Mostly. And we're about 92 right now, so we're just below that.
17: 92. And in some places, it's much lower than that, and those are the high measles states. Now, the top five states, interestingly, are South Carolina, Utah, Texas, Florida, and Arizona. And you know what they have in common. They're red states.
3: Yep.
17: It's not a good look, and it's not a good public health situation.
3: Okay, but by the way, doctor, I know you put a lot of this on conservatives. I'll take ownership of that. I was anti the COVID shot, and I still am. But that doesn't mean I'm necessarily anti-immunization nor anti-vaccination. But I'm going to tell you something. I think the medical community has a lot of the responsibility because of things we were told that turned out not to be true, and the medical community knew it wasn't true when they told us that. And they took the risk of saying we can lie to the people now because we feel the need to lie to people, whether it's about the wet market in Wuhan or anything else, and they're now bearing the consequence of that today, aren't they?
17: There's been very little that was misrepresented, Lars, in my opinion.
3: I honestly disagree with you, Doc, but go ahead.
17: I know you do. When there was very early on, when there was a shortage of protective equipment, Fauci said that the cheaper cloth masks were sufficient, and that was wrong. That was incorrect. And he did it, I think, out of good intentions because there wasn't enough protective equipment to go around for the healthcare professionals in doctors' offices and hospitals. The Wuhan business, the origin of the COVID virus, is still up for grabs. It's not definitively proven.
3: But his own staff had said, we believe that, you know, one of the most likely sources is the Wuhan lab. And he went in and engineered his way around that so that his own team turned out something that they didn't originally believe. And he got them to say, no, it's probably not the lab. It's got to be some other source. And that kind of deception has consequences later on, doesn't it?
17: Well, it would if it were known that he was lying, if he knew that he was lying and the other public officials did, but it is still not proven. So, the things that many people objected to, the mandates for vaccines and the closing of schools and so on, were, in my opinion, very justified. And prevented in this country thousands, perhaps hundreds of thousands of deaths.
3: Well, when you compare states like Florida and California, similar populations, except Florida is a lot older and presumably much more at risk than California's, which is a younger population. And yet when you look at the total lockdown of California and the not very lockdown Florida, and then you got similar outcomes at the end of it, you say, well, hold on, if California had gone the route of Florida without all the lockdowns, without all the other damage that came about as a result of that, wouldn't that have been a better way to go?
17: Well, but you know, the populations are very different. In Florida, fewer people work. Many of them were able to stay at home, have food delivered, and so on. So they're not really directly comparable. And also, they were more conscientious about initial COVID shots and getting boosters. So it,

0: bacteria that people have previously established immunity to disappears. The immunity disappears. And so they're susceptible to all sorts of things. Skin infections, respiratory infections, yeah. GI infections that normally they would have been able to fight off.
1: And that's the concern as well. Dr. Henry Miller from the Science Literacy Project. Dr. Miller, I appreciate your time and thanks very much tonight. Hey, by the way, Father's Day is coming up, and if you don't know what to get your dad, I've got the perfect answer. 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
1: Welcome back to the program. Frankly, I don't mind that much that Donald Trump is building a 5,000-seat UFC arena on the White House lawn, and now there's a lawsuit to stop it. I swear he's doing this just because he knows the liberals will go absolutely crazy. But a federal lawsuit is trying to halt the upcoming UFC fight card on the White House South Lawn, timed for Donald Trump's 80th birthday. That's June 14th. And part of the celebration of America's 250th anniversary, the filing of the lawsuit contends the Trump administration's authorization of the event was unlawful, saying such approval violated National Park Service regulations prohibiting sporting events on federal parklands. Congress did not consent to the towering arch overlooking the event space, and no environmental rule was conducted. You know, I think Americans have had it about up to here with environmental reviews of this, that, or the other thing, but that may be just my opinion. Time to get your opinion. If you want to jump into the best conversation in talk journalism, it's here every day at 866-HEY-LARS. That's 866-439-5277. Send your emails to talk@LarsLarson.com. And, of course, naysayers go to the head of the line. Kevin, welcome to the program. What's on your mind?
2: Good evening, Lars. So what's on my mind is that I believe that it's about time that the DOJ, the Department of Justice, designate BLM, Antifa, various so-called Islamic charities, 501c3s, that are kind of like promoting terrorism, whether it's domestic or international or whatever. It's like in financial mismanagement should be audited. So it's just about time. Trump has been threatening to designate Antifa as a terrorist organization, the domestic terrorist. So I just feel like, I know that there's some appointed judge, the district court judge, thinks it's above the executive branch, who decided to knock it down as soon as he Trump signs the EO, the executive order. But I believe that either the IRS or the DOJ should designate those organizations. I reiterate again, Antifa, BLM, even the Southern Poverty, SPLC.
1: Kevin, the problem you're going to run into, I think, and I'm not a lawyer, but I think the problem you run into is when you say, if you go out and engage in First Amendment free speech, if you're engaging in violent activities, there are already laws to go after you for engaging in arson, to engage in assault, to engage in even malicious mischief, something like that. But if you say, because this organization engages in this kind of speech, that you're going to define them as a terrorist organization, I think you're going to run right up against the First Amendment to the U.S. Constitution, to the Bill of Rights, and you're going to end up with a problem. It's going to be legally challengeable, and it isn't going to work. Do you see why?
2: I don't know. It's just like say, hollering fire at the crowded theater. I mean, it's First Amendment right to freedom of speech and expression.
1: When you take it to a certain level, then it becomes a standard way to differentiate would be inciting to riot involves free speech. If somebody stands on the edge of a riot, like Al Sharpton stood on the edge of a riot in, what was the neighborhood in New York City? And he incited to riot. And I think he broke the law. I think the Michael Brown family in Ferguson, Missouri, broke the law by inciting to riot when they said, burn this B word down. I think that was inciting to riot. But you have to be very careful about deciding that speech then becomes a crime because we have a First Amendment, and I'm glad we do. Let's go to Bill in New Jersey. Hey, Bill, welcome to the Lars Larson Show. What's on your mind?
3: Hi, thanks for taking the call. This is about, believe it or not, the new world screw worm, if you can understand what that is.
1: Oh, yeah, I've heard about it. We're very concerned. It's already made its way to New Mexico, hasn't it?
3: Right. They just mentioned that, and it eats the live cattle instead of the dead cattle. I actually had an experience with a rabbit. The rabbit had a heart attack. The next day, the rabbit was stripped, except for the fur and the bones, from the inside out. So you're getting enough of them together to the effective force.
1: So what do you suggest we do about it, Bill?
3: They actually got an answer for that. They take the the male flies sterilize and they bring them out in the open and they mate with the other ones, and that works like they did with the Zika.
1: They've done that with mosquitoes as well. You're absolutely right. Maybe one way to neutralize them, because they only shoot so many blanks. They can't be shooting blanks all the time, right?
3: Right. That's it. That works on us.
1: Yeah, it does tend to work. Bill, thanks very much. I appreciate the call. Let's go to Chuck. Hey, Chuck, thanks for the call from Nevada. What's on your mind?
4: Yeah, it was, you were talking about the Sikh, the ceremonial, or the
1: ceremonial dagger that's carried by Sikhs. Should a school like the one in Nevada give somebody superior rights to carry a weapon simply because of their faith?
4: No, absolutely not. I mean, it's a weapon, but you were talking about I think it was Massachusetts?
1: Yep.
4: It's
1: Massachusetts, so where they have a school where they're going to carve out a special right for people who are Sikh, but not if you're Christian or some other faith. And I think that's wrong.
4: Right. Well, yeah, I think it's wrong, too. But I remember a story about almost 20 years ago that Canada started allowing that. So it's been going on for a while, but
1: with one distinction, and that is Canada doesn't have a First Amendment, and the UK, which is where Henry Nowak was stabbed to death, and the police ignored him because he had white skin, but they gave all kinds of deference to the Indian guy, Digwa, who was later convicted of the murder of Henry Nowak. Again, they don't have a First Amendment. I think that policy that Great Britain has that says if you're a Sikh, you get superior rights to carry a weapon that nobody else is allowed to carry because you're of the Sikh faith, that would not fly in the United States. I mean, it wouldn't fly because you'd have to effectively say if you are a Sikh, then you have the right to carry a weapon that nobody else is allowed to carry because they're not a Sikh. Right there, you'd run square up against the First Amendment to the Constitution. And I appreciate the phone call. By the way, what would happen if you got sick while you're traveling this summer? It's a question you really ought to consider. 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
15: Welcome back to the Lars Larson Show. Anytime I've got a complicated question, we've got to go to some of the experts. So, an Obama-appointed judge just killed Donald Trump's $100,000 H-1B visa fee and handed a big win to big technology. Are the courts protecting foreign workers over American workers? I thought I'd put that proposition to Kate Lincoln Goldfinch, who is an immigration attorney and the owner and CEO of Lincoln Goldfinch Law. Ms. Goldfinch, or Lincoln Goldfinch, welcome to the program.
16: Hi, Lars. How are you doing?
15: I'm doing very well. I will tell you, I was kind of enthused with the idea of the $100,000 fee because I thought, you know, if a company says we have to have this special set of skills in this worker and we need to bring this worker in, fine, then you'll be willing to pay that kind of fee to get that person. Otherwise, if you're just saying I can get somebody who's a hardworking young man or woman from China or India or some other foreign country, instead of having to hire an American man or woman, I don't want you to be able to use the H-1B. And I thought it was a good mechanism for getting there. Was I wrong?
16: Well, I mean, I hear that argument, and certainly, you know, the Amazons and the Googles of the world can pay the fee. But the truth is the H-1B, it's a specialty occupation professional fee or visa. And so a lot of colleges, universities, some nonprofits connected to colleges, a lot of, you know, medical hospitals, et cetera, use this visa to hire really skilled workers in professions, in sectors in which we need these workers. And most of these employers aren't able to pay the fee. So we've seen the applications this year just completely drop. And it really is impactful on pretty critical sectors of our economy. It's not a good thing for anyone, including the American worker.
15: Okay, but when those dropped off, did those institutions then just hire nobody, or did they go out and hire an equivalent person from the American workforce, young men or women who have the right kind of degree?
16: Well, I haven't seen studies on what these institutions have done this year, but historically the studies have shown that ending an H-1B type visa doesn't lead to an increase in hiring American workers. It actually can lead to offshore, you know, overseas hiring, going to India, going to China, opening up centers over there and hiring more people. So I don't think that it boosts the situation for the American workforce historically.
15: Well, for those kinds of things that you can offshore, but when you just gave me as an example hospitals, how many hospitals say we really want to hire somebody under an H-1B to physically work in our hospital? But if we can't hire that person as a foreign worker to work under an H-1B, then we'll offshore the position through some mechanism instead of hiring an American young man or woman to fulfill that job. Does that one make sense to you?
16: Well, no, but healthcare is one of those areas where staffing is really difficult, particularly in rural areas. And so having foreign workers come in and be able to do nursing, elderly care, specialized surgery, all of these things, this is a difficulty in that sector to hire American workers. And I certainly don't know, this isn't something that I study, but I certainly haven't heard that there are, you know, American nurses who struggle to find work. My understanding, and all the nurses I've ever known, is like, I've got job security out the wazoo. I can get a job anywhere I want as a nurse, you know? So I don't know that that's an area where we actually even need to consider protecting the American worker, but actually think about how can we expand healthcare for people who live in this country.
15: I'm talking to Kate Lincoln Goldfinch, who's an immigration attorney and owner and CEO of Lincoln Goldfinch Law. But then you hear the stories about, say, Disney a couple of years ago, hiring a bunch of foreign workers and then bringing them in. And these are IT workers doing coding and programming computers and sitting them down with their American workers saying, your job is to train these foreign workers to do your job. And then we're going to fire you and we're going to put them in your place. That's the kind of thing I want to avoid if we can. Is that a legitimate thing we should try to avoid?
16: Yeah, sure. And I don't know the Disney story. I don't know that particular incident, but I can say, I mean, there are protections in the H-1B program. It's not as if these workers can be hired, these foreign workers can be brought in and, you know, paid lower wages. I mean, there are protections in the H-1B program that ensure that the prevailing wage is paid to workers. So it's not in a company's interest to pay an H-1B visa fee, hire foreign workers, pay them the same that they would hire an American worker if they can find the American worker to do the job. So the system is not built in to encourage that type of behavior like what you're saying Disney did.
15: Well, except, and I'll tell you what, I'll cite it. It was more than a few years ago. It was 11 years ago. Walt Disney hired 250 foreign workers under an H-1B visa and replaced 250 American IT workers with the new foreign workers. And I can tell you why they might be willing to pay the same amount of money. And that is, if you went, Kate, I know you're in the business, but if you went to, say, a construction company, and you said, if you hire an average American worker at a wage, and you hire an average illegal alien worker at a wage, which one is going to show up at 6 o'clock sharp, work hard all day, or work till the job is done, and work harder? Which one is more likely to work harder?
16: Well, I mean, I don't know that that's clear. First of all, we're not talking about illegal workers. We're talking about people who come in on visas and they're professional. By definition, they have to have college degrees or master's degrees. And so, I mean, you're talking about professional people who are engineers and architects and doctors. And so I don't know that it's accurate that there's this thinking out there that, oh, the foreign workers are going to be, you know, better or work harder. Yeah, we're talking about professional people,
15: Kate,
16: here.
15: If you don't work hard and you lose your H-1B, you have to go back home, don't you?
16: Yes, but you can. I mean, I live in Texas. It's a right to work state. You also lose your job if you don't do your job.
15: But all I'm saying is if somebody says, hey, we hired Kate. We were hoping she's from India. We thought she'd do a good job. She didn't. So, you know, in this case, we're going to let her go. And then she loses her H-1B and back to India goes Kate. Kate, that's the concern I've got, is protecting American jobs. And I very much appreciate you coming on. That's Kate Lincoln Goldfinch, an immigration attorney and owner and CEO of Goldfinch Law. Kate, thank you very much. Hey, I can tell you this. If I'm taking a supplement every day, I don't want to just have better numbers on a lab test once a year. I want to feel that difference. 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
20: Maine Democratic Senate candidate Graham Plattner is advancing to the general election. Plattner thanked his supporters at a rally on Tuesday night.
21: It is deeply humbling to stand here as your Democratic nominee.
20: The retired U.S. Marine defeated Governor Janet Mills and David Costello in Tuesday's primary. Plattner will face Republican incumbent Senator Susan Collins in the November midterms. U.S. bases in the Middle East have come under Iranian attack in response to earlier U.S. strikes on Iran. U.S. Central Command announced those strikes Tuesday in retaliation for the downing of an Apache helicopter over the Strait of Hormuz. Speaker Mike Johnson describes the U.S. response.
22: It's targeted strikes to the radar, missile, and command and control sites, and it is defensive in nature.
20: Now there are reports of Iranian attacks on sites in Jordan, Bahrain, and Kuwait. Texas teen Carmelo Anthony is being sentenced to 35 years in prison after his murder conviction. More from Mark Mayfield.
23: Earlier on Tuesday, a jury found the now 19-year-old Anthony guilty of stabbing and killing 17-year-old Austin Metcalf during a confrontation at a high school track meet in Frisco last year. Anthony will have to serve at least half the sentence before he is eligible for parole. The jury in the Dallas suburb of McKinney came back with the sentence after further deliberations. The judge told them they could consider a sudden passion when a defendant commits an act because they didn't take the time to cool off when sentencing. I'm Mark Mayfield.
20: President Trump will sign an immigration enforcement funding measure this morning. The bill was approved in a House vote on Tuesday. It will fund ICE and Border Patrol through the end of Trump's term. The bill includes $38 billion for ICE and $26 billion for Border Patrol. I'm Michael Kastner.
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20: NASA is revealing the names of the four astronauts who will fly on next year's Artemis 3 mission. More from Rory O'Neill.
25: The Artemis 3 mission will test how well the Orion crew capsule can rendezvous and dock with lunar landers by SpaceX and Blue Origin while still in low Earth orbit.
26: Being that unifying link between the phenomenal Artemis 2 mission we just had 2 months ago and the Artemis 4 mission that will follow ours.
25: Artemis 3 commander Randy Bresnik. Others making the trip include pilot Luca Parmitano from Italy, veteran astronaut Frank Rubio, and the rookie Andre Douglas. Their mission to launch late next year as NASA and its commercial partners hope to land humans back on the moon in 2028. I'm Rory O'Neill.
20: The controversial former head of the Border Patrol, Gregory Bovino, is launching a possible White House run. More from John Fink.
0: The former Border Patrol commander has set up an exploratory committee for a 2028 presidential bid after retiring in March following nearly 30 years on the job. Bovino told News Nation he could move forward with a full campaign and says he supports large-scale deportations, even saying he would take a front-line role as president. He became known during the Trump administration's immigration crackdown and has stayed outspoken since leaving government, including criticism of current policies. For now, this is an exploratory effort, and the next step would be deciding whether to formally enter the 2028 race. I'm John Fink.
1: OpenAI has filed to take its stock public, Mitch McCann reports.
2: In a post online, OpenAI said it recently submitted what is known as a confidential S-1, the formal filing required for an IPO or initial public offering. The company went on to say, "We have not decided on timing yet. It may be a while because there are things we want to do that are likely easier as a private company."
1: OpenAI said it's making the announcement now, however, because it's expecting the news to leak. It comes weeks after the company's rival Anthropic made the same move. I'm Michael Kastner.
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31: President Trump is one badass president. 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
5: Lars Larson. Larson.
32: Thousands of people sleeping unsheltered on our streets. Yes, we are failing. We are failing. Collectively, we are failing.
15: Collectively, we are failing. That is the mayor of Seattle, Washington, Katie Wilson, and she is a failure herself. In fact, she's only months into the job, and she's already admitting that she is not able to get the job done. And now she faces a real test, because she wants to hide the city of Seattle's homeless population. It numbers 10,000 or so. Could be a little bit bigger, could be a little bit smaller, but she wants to hide them away during the World Cup competition that is coming within about a week. And, of course, Seattle is going to be on the radar worldwide because a lot of the world's going to be watching what goes on with World Cup. And she's got all these homeless people, and she needs to hide them away. And so far, she's been very, very unsuccessful in getting that done. Welcome back to the Lars Larson Show. It's a pleasure to be with you. And if you want to join the conversation, I got a few other things to say about Katie Wilson and her attempt to hide this problem with some of the first homeless shelters erected under Mayor Katie Wilson. She had promised 1,000 of these beds by the end of this year. I don't think there's any way in the world that she can get anywhere near that. Now, of course, you always expect that when politicians, especially Democrat politicians, make promises, you're always skeptical. You're smarter if you're skeptical about whether or not they can actually get it done. But in Katie Wilson's case, she is failing big time. Let me get into that in a moment. First, welcome to the program. If you want to join the best conversation in talk journalism, it's here every day at 866-HEY-LARS. That's 866-439-5277. Send your emails to talk@LarsLarson.com, and you can vote in our X poll. The X poll is simple. Today's question, Sweden just overhauled its citizenship laws. You have to speak the language, be able to support yourself, and live in the country for 8 years without committing crimes. Is that the model that America ought to be following? I'm going to answer that one yes. Let me tell you the model we've got right now. It's close, but not the same as what Sweden is doing. Number one, if you want to apply to get a green card and come to the United States, you have to jump through a number of hoops. It's not easy. It can be difficult, and it usually takes a lawyer. You have a lot of forms to fill out, and you have to assure the United States that you are unlikely to end up on welfare, what the law calls becoming a public charge. So in some ways, it's similar. It's also true that if you get a green card and you come to the United States and you keep your nose clean for about 5 years, that you then have the opportunity to take the test and become a citizen. Does it actually say that you have to be able to speak the language? It doesn't, and I think it should. Does it say, in the case of Sweden, they want you to stay there 8 years without committing any major crimes? In America, it's only five. And is there a requirement that you have to be able to support yourself? Well, in Sweden, they're going to say you have to show that you can support yourself. If you can't, then you cannot become a citizen. Now, I think that makes all kinds of sense. You can find today's X poll at Lars Larson Show and at LarsLarson.com. But let me get back to Katie Wilson in Seattle. Here's the problem she's got. She's got World Cup arriving, first of the kickoffs on June 15th. So we're only talking about 6 days from now. And they are now going to be at Lumen Field, now renamed Seattle Stadium. They are predicting 750,000 fans are going to descend on a city. And guess what? The city has still shown itself to be incapable of keeping the open-air drug markets off the main streets in downtown Portland, places like Belltown and other parts of downtown near 3rd Avenue. So, you have a major problem with drugs. You've got a major problem with homeless people. And what Katie Wilson wants is she wants to be able to hide the homeless people away. So, just opening today is a 50-unit homeless shelter. It's in the so-called Inner Bay neighborhood. It is the first new shelter under Mayor Katie Wilson, even though at the beginning of the year, Katie Wilson had announced that she would open 1,000 beds for the homeless by the end of this year. Now, I guess it's still theoretically possible. About half of the year has gone by. She's now got 50 units out of 1,000. That's only 950 left to go. So she has not met her goal for the half by mid-June. She wanted to have half of the new homeless shelters, 500 of them, open by mid-June. That's not going to happen. So what does she do? She does what any good communist leader, I guess Katie Wilson is actually a socialist in Seattle, but what any good communist or socialist master does, you try to hide the problems away. In the old Soviet Union or in Russia before the Soviet Union, they had a thing called Potemkin villages. And what it was designed to do was put on a happy face and make it appear that the people living in the countryside in Russia were actually happy and healthy and well-fed and well-dressed and everything else. It wasn't the case, but they created the impression that it was the case with these so-called Potemkin villages. So the Inner Bay site is going to provide 24/7 staff support. Let me tell you what the biggest problem with the city of Seattle's approach to homeless is. And it's the same problem that they've got in Los Angeles and in Portland, Oregon. Same problem they've got in almost every city. They're all following the Barack Obama model. And what that is housing first. And what that means is if you're addicted to drugs and you want to check into one of these homeless shelters, you can take the drugs with you. You don't have to give the drugs up. So if you're a heroin addict, let's say, you're allowed to continue using heroin. Not a problem at all. If you're a boozer, you can keep on drinking. All of those things are possible, and you just keep on using the very things that put you on the street to begin with, because they don't want to have any kind of barrier at all. They call them low barrier, high support, meaning a drug addict will get all kinds of case management, 24/7 staff support. They'll offer you connections to people who will provide you with drug treatment. The problem is they don't say that you have to take the drug treatment. You can simply say, thank you very much. I'd rather continue to be an addict. And in this case, if you let the addicts and the addiction continue, the homeless people are never going to go away. That's the part that I think Katie Wilson and the people of Seattle and the people of Portland and the people of Los Angeles are going to have to learn the hard way. By the way, I've got a question for you. What would happen if you got sick while you're traveling this summer? Whether you're flying around America, taking a road trip, or just heading out with the family locally, the last thing you want to do is be away from home without the medications that you rely on. And that's why it makes sense to be prepared before you travel. It's one of the reasons I recommend All Family Pharmacy. 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
5: Welcome back to the Lars Larson Show. It's a pleasure to be with you. And you know what they say about people who live in glass houses? You shouldn't be throwing rocks. And I guess I thought about that with John Bolton. I've met John Bolton on a couple of occasions, but only just in passing because of what I do for a living. But John worked as national security advisor during President Donald Trump's first term. And then he became one of Donald Trump's biggest critics. And then he began to criticize the president for sloppy handling of intelligence documents. And now we've got John Bolton, who is pleading guilty to his own bad handling of intelligence documents. So I thought we'd get John O'Connor on, author of Postgate, who served as assistant U.S. attorney in Northern California. John, welcome back to the program.
17: Good to be with you, Lars.
5: I guess I can't say hoist by his own petard, but is there a little bit of irony in John Bolton, critic of Donald Trump on national security documents, having to plead guilty to national security document crimes?
17: Oh, there's a ton of it. Bolton is the guy that is always the smartest and most virtuous guy around, and he's very willing to criticize not only political enemies, but his own friends, so to speak. There's only one guy that's the smart guy, and that's John Bolton, and he, of course, is highly ethical, and he will tell you that. Now, the problem here is that he did stuff that was far worse than Trump ever did. I mean, when Trump gets indicted for Mar-a-Lago, put aside whether or not he knew he was hiding documents. I don't think Trump had a strong defense there, but he was also charged with mishandling confidential information. The mishandling was pictures of documents that, you know, like you do in any kind of document dump, like in my law firm, you're going to have boxes with some documents overflowing.

0: And they're going to be in a closet someplace, or in one case, a stage in a place where there is security all over the place where you can't break in and get those documents.
1: Right.
0: And so forth. And that was what he was doing to mishandle it. It was just, oh, loose documents. Now, meanwhile, what Bolton does is he has documents that are the most crucial ones that he's going to write about. And he's the guy that brags about being in the room. Now, remember, Trump did an awful lot of things besides national security stuff, and that's, you know, and so forth. And he cared about documents, not that he prepared, but that dealt with Russian collusion. That's what he cared about. Now, Bolton, he has every secret we've got, from presidential briefings to being right there. And what does he do with them? In order to write a book, it's one thing to, you know, harvest some documents and bring them home, and you know, and you shouldn't do it, and that's mishandling, and you're doing it for a book, but you can't get too upset about that. However, because presumably, you know, the Iranians are not going to break into his home and so forth. Now, but what he did was he methodically and continually took these important documents, paraphrased them, and then sent them home to his wife's account. Now, he knows what for. Now, the Wall Street Journal doesn't talk about that. A lot of people who defend Bolton don't talk about that. That is the cardinal sin. You might as well be saying, hey, Iran, hey, China, I want you to get this because I'm putting these on an easily hacked site that anybody with a junior hacker, a sophomore hacker, could get those documents. And these are our crown jewels. And he exposed them. And not only that, he exposed them in real time. Sometimes this information is stale 6 months down the line. But no, he didn't do that. He didn't wait for 6 months or a year. He was doing it in real time in an unsecure way. So in a way, he was as bad as having a spy in there that was calling up every day to the enemy and saying, here's what we're doing now. Here's what we think. When we talk about China this or Taiwan that, here's what we're thinking. He's giving that to them. And then the other thing about it is, even when he wrote his book, there was some controversy over it about some of the things he had in the book that were confidential. And the judge declined to issue an injunction on the grounds that the beans had already been spilled. But, you know, when you're dealing with national security, there has to be some element not only of integrity, but also of team play. You've got to stick together and execute the protection of the country in a way that, in the best way possible. And he left us all out to dry.
1: How is it that all these people seem to be very, I mean, not Trump, but all the rest of these people seem to be very sloppy about how they handle classified documents? I mean, Hillary Clinton would have them faxed to her home and have her housekeeper take them off the fax machine. You've got the example of John Bolton sending it to his wife. You've got Joe Biden putting in a cardboard box next to the Corvette in the garage with his drug dealing and drug using son coming home and having access to the house. How is it that all these people seem to be really terribly careless about America's secrets?
0: Well, first of all, they're not careless. Joe Biden brought documents, which nobody talks about, to the Penn Biden Center and had a closet full of them. While the center is courting Chinese money.
1: Chinese money that they got from UPenn, right? Yeah.
0: Right, exactly. And so these include presidential briefings. Some of the stuff in the garage may not be that big a deal. and of course, the special prosecutor, who was, you know, somewhat partisan, a nice guy, but partisan, and he said, okay, I'm not going to prosecute because the guy's such an idiot, he can't remember his last name. But that was Robert Hur. But the fact is, and I wrote an article about this, the amount of documents that were put out there was stunning. And, of course, Hur didn't even get all of them because he allowed other people to take away. Some Biden's assistants took away key documents before Hur got
1: no
0: in
1: FBI
0: there.
1: Yeah, no FBI SWAT raid at the Chinatown office of Joe Biden, right?
0: That's right. Meanwhile, the stuff Trump's got, he's not giving it to anybody. He's not bringing in people to look at it for money like Biden is. He's not writing a book with it like what's his name. And also, Trump has ownership of those, ownership or control of them under the Presidential Records Act, which says, okay, the government owns these things.
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0: Welcome back to the program. It's a pleasure to be with you. As you may have heard, an American Apache helicopter went down near the Strait of Hormuz, and a drone then pulled the crew out of the water in a military first. Should unmanned drones be one of our new search and rescue elements? I thought we'd ask Richard Kolko about that. Richard is a retired U.S. Navy commander, and thanks for your service there. Navy pilot and former FBI special agent. And Richard, welcome back to the program.
7: Thanks, Lars. Good to be back.
0: What did you think when you heard, first of all, that the Apache had gone down? Then apparently we're now saying that Iran shot it down, and Donald Trump says there will be a response to all that. What should we be thinking at this point?
7: Well, I was hoping that the helicopter had just gone down for a mechanical malfunction. Having Iran shoot at it and bring it down, certainly problematic. And I imagine the next few hours or days are going to tell us how the president chooses to respond. But that's you can't just let that one go. So
0: no, and does Richard, does that suggest that maybe Iran has greater capabilities than we were led to believe? Because my understanding a couple of months ago, was that Iran's Navy was at the bottom of the ocean and that their Air Force was effectively gone, and they'd been reduced to maybe missiles and a certain amount of handheld ground weapons.
7: Well, but that's weeks-old information. So I believe they've had the ability and time to reconstitute some of their munitions during that time frame. A lot of those drones are probably built in locations that may be underground, may be protected. We were unable to sufficiently attack, so they've been able to build some drones. Sounds like, at least from what I've heard so far today, the Apache may have been taken down by a drone. So inexpensive things to build, and Iran's able to jump back on it and get some of their stuff back. Yeah, they're not putting any big Navy ships to sea. Those are gone. I believe most of their significant aircraft in the Air Force are gone. So as the president said, they are many years away from putting that stuff back together. But this evolution of warfare to drones and inexpensive ballistic missiles, real game changer.
0: Yeah, and in fact, from the time when you were a Navy pilot, mm-hmm. to be able to take down one of the, were you a fixed wing or were you a rotorcraft pilot?
7: I was fixed wing. I was a P-3 pilot, and I hunted. I'm so old, I hunted Soviet ballistic missile submarines in the Pacific. So
0: and if the Soviets wanted to take you down, they needed to have some kind of fairly sophisticated weaponry to do it. Today, you're saying maybe they just need a cheap drone to be able to take an aircraft down.
7: Yeah, especially one close to shore like that. Certainly, well, obviously it's possible. The helicopter may not have had the warning signs that the drone was in the vicinity. I don't know what kind of air-to-air radar they have, because that's a ground attack helicopter, so it may not have picked up on these drones inbound, and whether the drone specifically was targeting the Apache or there's the possibility of just a midair. I don't know, and hopefully we'll learn more in the near future.
0: Yeah, because I guess if you went the crude way, if you could put a drone of almost any kind in the path of an aircraft like that Apache and you have it go through the engine, that's FOD, isn't it? Foreign object damage. It you could take down the aircraft just by wiping out one of its engines.
7: I think that's pretty easy to do with a fixed-wing aircraft, but with a helicopter, if you just smack it with the rotors, it's going down. Those rotors will snap off and become an unstable aircraft and go down. So a lot of ways to take it down. Plus, the drones have explosives in them, so, who knows. Thankfully, the pilots were not injured, or so we hear. So they were recovered safely, so that's an important part.
0: Okay, so tell me what we should make of the word that this is the first time we've had the pilots recovered using a drone on the water, which sounds, like a new element of the military now that we've never before.
7: Well, you're right. And the Navy stood up what's called Task Force 59 in the region there, which is drone aircraft, drone boats, and drone undersea vessels as well. So air, land, and sea, and underwater as well, the ability to do this unmanned. For those of your listeners that are familiar with, like, the U.S. Air Force pararescue teams, they are the bravest men and women out there. They put their life at risk to go get any aviator under any conditions. And they've got a long history of doing that. But here, what may have happened is that this Apache went down, the U.S. forces were aware of it, and that's what the threat was to sending in additional U.S. resources to rescue those two pilots, and determined it may have been too high at that moment, and decided to utilize this Task Force 59, which was that drone boat, a 24-foot boat, capable of actually traveling 1,000 miles. Then they put this boat out to the sea there, and it tracked them down. And after 2 hours in the water, they were rescued.
0: A thousand miles. So this basically, Richard, is just a giant fuel tank with a prop on one end and some electronics.
7: I guess, yeah. And with a 1,000 miles, as I was just reading up on Task Force 59, and then can also carry a 1,000-pound payload, so they can, put whatever that would be, four or five people rescued, whether it's from a sinking ship or a aircraft, on board this boat to take them back to safety. Fascinating. I mean, I look forward to seeing some video of these craft in action.
0: And how they guide them in to the aviators in the water? I mean, are they coming in on a signal from the aviators, or are they guiding them in a different way? Do you know?
7: Everything. There's probably an ELINT, which is an emergency locator, that was in the helicopter or in the equipment that the aviators wear. They've got those satellite radios that would put out the location. We may have had overhead drones at the high altitude that were tracking them in the water. Satellites. There's a whole litany of assets that the U.S. has in the region to help locate them. And fortunately, they were able to here and save them.
0: No, it sounds fantastic. So any other things we should notice about this? And I want to know your perspective on where this goes, because the president's been saying for weeks, we're just about there with a deal with Iran, except we've been just about there for a couple of months, it seems.
7: Well, as far as back to what happened first, for your first question, if you just look back at the history of warfare and you go back 100 years, World War One was the first real use of the machine gun, World War Two. The first real use of the airplane. We saw other advances in the technology after that, computers and such. And now, really, the last 10, 15 years, we've seen this.
0: Did we lose you, Richard? I think we might have lost Richard. Hang on just a second. Let me see if I can get him back. Yeah. Joel, check on him and see if we lost Richard altogether, because I always appreciate his perspective on things. Sounds like we lost his line, but Richard, thank you very much. That's Richard Kolko, who's a retired U.S. Navy commander, Navy pilot, and former FBI special agent, which means when we call him up, we can get him to comment on a whole bunch of different things. Everybody's talking about those weight loss injections, those GLP-1s. 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
13: Welcome back to the program. It's a pleasure to be with you. I saw this, and you might say, well, Lars, you have a dog in the fight. But a name like Lars Larson, you've got to have some Swedish background, and I do. Great-grandparents on my dad's side. Well, Sweden, modern-day Sweden, not the ones where my grandparents from, but modern-day Sweden just overhauled its citizenship laws. And to become a citizen in Sweden, you have to, number one, speak the language. Number two, not English, but Swedish, support yourself. And number three, you have to live there relatively crime-free for at least 8 years. Now, there may be other lesser-included kinds of requirements, but those are the three majors. And I thought we'd talk about it with Jessica Vaughn, because I like the idea that Sweden's reform may be exactly the kind of thing that America ought to move to as well. Jessica is the Director of Policy Studies at the Center for Immigration Studies, who we consult with from time to time on issues just like this. Jessica, welcome back to the program.
14: Thanks so much, Lars. Good to be with you.
13: So should the U.S. adopt citizenship rules like Sweden's? Because we have something similar, but we seem to allow an awful lot of exceptions to the main part of the rule.
14: Well, that's right. I think the United States should look very carefully at these new requirements and think about which ones would be appropriate for us. And, you know, what I like the most about this initiative in Sweden is that the government is saying up front that the rationale for this is that citizenship should be a reward, not an entitlement. Yep. And I think in the United States, it's more considered more of an entitlement once you check a few boxes. They're looking to find people who are not just don't have a criminal record, but have been financially self-sufficient and have a meaningful employment and are participating in society. They speak the language. You know, they're not just looking to rubber stamp people. They, you know, clearly citizenship is very important to them, and they've also prioritized certain kinds of applicants for a fast track to citizenship. For example, people applying from other Nordic countries who presumably will be able to assimilate much more readily than some of the refugee groups that they have allowed to live in Sweden in recent years.
13: In fact, one of the things that came to mind to me, Jessica, was last week there was a story about a guy with a CDL, a commercial driver's license, who'd caused an accident, and he was pulled out of the truck, and they said he was a Chinese man who had obtained American citizenship, not just green card or work permit, but citizenship, but he couldn't speak English. I always thought that was a requirement in America. Is it not?
14: It is, with exceptions. And it's funny, I had that same thought when I saw that story. There are a couple of ways that he could have slipped through. The number one way people get exempt from the English language proficiency requirement is to claim that they have a disability that prevents them from being able to learn English. You also, if you are a certain age, I think it's 66, maybe a little bit older. I don't think he did it on the basis of age if he's driving a truck. At least I hope not. You know, he might have committed fraud. Or he might have had, you know, an Obama era or Biden era adjudicator who just, you know, kind of didn't really test him.
13: Yeah, this idea in Sweden, they say, number one, they used to require 5 years of living in the country. Now they want to require 8, and it has to be continuous. So it means you can't just bounce in and out of the United States. I think that's also a requirement for American green card holders, isn't it? 5 years, and it's 5 years continuous or not?
14: Yeah, if you're married to a U.S. citizen, it's 3 years of continuous presence. And you, when you have a green card, you can't leave for more than 6 months. If you do, you're considered to have abandoned your green card. But it's we require that anyone other than a spouse of a U.S. citizen has to wait 5 years before they are eligible to apply for naturalization. And that's been illustrated with a number of people that the Department of Justice is looking at denaturalizing, you know, after they do things like terror attacks. There were a couple of U.S. citizens who were arrested just the other day for trying to give money to ISIS. These people should never have gotten citizenship.
13: Well, I agree. And are we going to see that move forward to where they say, hey, we're going to grant you citizenship, but if you've been naturalized that way and then you go out and commit certain crimes, we might take away your status altogether and boom, you're gone from the country, right?
14: That's right. We've always done it in kind of very serious cases. Like if someone's discovered to have been a Nazi, you know, working at a concentration camp or something like that, or have, involved in genocide in another country. Sometimes someone who is a very serious criminal, like a drug trafficker. But there are more of these cases than we've ever bothered to pursue. And I'm glad to see that the Department of Justice is now doing many more of these cases. They released a list just the other day of people who's committed all sorts of fraud, from immigration fraud in getting their naturalization to begin with, like marrying a guy who had taken the identity of someone who was dead, a U.S. citizen, to people who have, you know, committed really heinous crimes while they were trying to get citizenship. And so we're going back now and yanking it from them, which I think is a really good policy.
13: Jessica Vaughn is Director of Policy Studies. The last thing, in Sweden, they now say, we want you to show that you can actually support yourself, earn $2,200 a month or more. In America, all they do is say, we want you to show that you're unlikely to become a public charge. Should we make that part of the requirements tougher here as well?
14: I think we definitely should make our financial self-sufficiency test more rigorous than it is now. We look at just a few, whether people have used just a few welfare programs and have all kinds of exceptions to it. We should make sure that people are engaged in meaningful employment, contributing members of society, supporting their families, and not, you know, really taking steps to become Americans in every sense of the word.
13: And wouldn't that be nice to see them fully assimilate? That is Jessica Vaughn. Jessica, thanks very much. Director of Policy Studies at the Center for Immigration Studies. By the way, think about this. You're at work. Your phone rings. It has your kid's number, and it's your kid's voice, panicked, saying he's been in an accident, he needs money, and he needs it wired right now. You move heaven and earth. 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
21: Rand Plattner has won the Democratic Senate primary in Maine. Plattner thanked his supporters at a rally on Tuesday night.
22: It is an honor, and I will not let you down.
21: He defeated Maine Governor Janet Mills and David Costello. The retired Marine will face Republican incumbent Senator Susan Collins in the November midterms. The embattled Plattner is facing a slew of allegations, including several women reporting volatile relationships in the past. Elsewhere, incumbent Lindsey Graham is the winner in the Republican Senate primary in South Carolina, while longtime Representative Jim Clyburn secured the Democratic nod for the U.S. House. Iran's Revolutionary Guards Corps says it has launched attacks on U.S. bases in the Middle East, this in response to U.S. strikes on Iran. Mark Mayfield with more.
23: U.S. Central Command announced those strikes Tuesday in retaliation for the downing of an Apache helicopter over the Strait of Hormuz. Both crew members on board the helicopter were rescued. Now there are reports of Iranian attacks on sites in Jordan, Bahrain, and Kuwait. This all comes a day after Trump had suggested that a peace deal with Iran could be possible within the next 2 or 3 days. I'm Mark Mayfield.
21: ICE could save tens of millions of taxpayer dollars at its biggest detention camp, according to a new federal watchdog report. More from Tammy Trujillo.
24: The GAO says an immigration camp at Fort Bliss in Texas was set up so the government paid for meals and services as if it was full, even when it was nowhere even close. The report also says the camp opened without basic pieces in place, like security cameras and rooms for attorney and family visits. The GAO says ICE and the Pentagon need to fix the deal so taxpayers are not paying for empty space and make sure the camp is actually ready before people are held there.
21: Before the opening bell, Dow futures are underwater almost 400 points. I'm Michael Kastner.
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0: top Fox News headquarters in New York City. Always seeking solutions, never sowing division. It's Brian Kilmeade.
1: We're glad you're there. It's the Brian Kilmeade Show. I'm at 48th and 6th in Midtown Manhattan. Four blocks where there were arrests because of a viewing party. Because you can't have a viewing party at Bryant Park, run out of seats. So, of course, the right reaction would be to throw chairs at each other and jump on cop cars. And that's the story in New York City. And it's embarrassing. And I saw a lot of it last night because I went to the game. We're going to have the great Dick Stockton. He's now retired sportscaster, still at the top of his game, to break down what went wrong for the Knicks last night, what went right for San Antonio. Mike Bukowski is going to be with us, president and CEO of the Jewish Institute for National Security of America. We're going to talk about the president's possible deal, which I think the president thinks he's close. I actually don't think it's going to come off. And then we'll do a simulcast with Stuart Varney, and you'll get to see me on FBN, which will be great. And keep in mind, I'm being outnumbered at 12 today. And before we get to Dick Stockton, let's get to the big three.
2: Number three.
3: I think he's a nice guy, but you need a certain aptitude to run for president. You need a high IQ. I'm not sure that Stephen has that. I don't think he does, actually.
1: He's talking about Stephen A. Smith, who said that President Trump shouldn't go to the game. President Trump goes to a Knicks Spurs game and makes history. Meanwhile, outside watch parties had, as I just mentioned, unnecessary waiting, long lines, and violence. And in the end, what's going to happen, the Knicks win or lose, when this series is over? I am worried.
2: Number two.
4: They think if they drag it out and get it close to the midterm elections in the United States, they pay a lot of attention to it, the likelihood is President Trump would not reattack. I think that is also likely a miscalculation.
1: Yes, I would think so. Iran and Israel exchange missiles, but it's Israel that does the damage and perhaps eliminated a key IRGC leader. As President Trump says, the deal is close, and Iran says the opposite.
2: Number one.
5: If we can show that a regular person from the regular world who simply comes out with a message saying that we all have to work together, if we show that that works, we get to show this country the way forward.
1: Really? Graham Plattner, you have to show me the way forward? Maine primary in June with major ramifications in November. As Graham Plattner, the worst candidate in America, is about to win in Maine. What does it mean for the control of the Senate? Meanwhile, Spencer Pratt's remarkable campaign for mayor of L.A. is about to go up in flames, and L.A. still hasn't counted all the votes. It's been 2 weeks. Where are the ballots coming from? Why is it going to the extreme candidate and not being split between the other extreme candidate who is the sitting mayor? Why are all those ballots all coming from the person in third who's now moved into second? By the way, we're going to talk a little basketball in about 10 minutes. But for now, let's talk about what's happening in Los Angeles. And it's just outrageous. I'm not saying that it's all fraud or no fraud. All I'm going to tell you is it should not take you and stop be acceptable in your city, in your state, in the state of California, to wait 2 weeks to know who wins. And this happened last time and the time before that. Because if you put your ballot in the mail and have a post date of last Tuesday, they count it. And they wait 2 weeks for it to come. Do they have the worst post office in the history of man, too? How about doing what Florida and Texas does? Oh, all the mail-in ballots got to be in before the election, counted before the other ballots, before people vote. So this way, when the ballots come in on voting day, you'll already have collected all the other votes, outstanding votes. It is just a joke. I don't know what happened, but I know that if I'm Spencer Pratt, and I was closer to first than third, and now I'm in third, I'm a little upset today. J.D. Vance does not like this. Cut nine.
6: How is it that you had, you know, Karen Bass was in first place, Spencer Pratt was in second place, and then this other woman was in third place? You would expect these mail-in ballots to kind of meet that same basic pattern where, you know, number one would get the most votes, number two would get the second most votes, and so on. But somehow we find ourselves in a situation where, number one, they're still receiving ballots, not just counting ballots, Jesse, they're still receiving ballots. And number two, the way that they're coming in just so happens to work out such that the Republican is getting kicked out of the final two, so it's a Democrat versus Democrat runoff. That seems pretty shady to me, especially when you add on top of the fact that in California, you are prohibited from asking for somebody's identification before they vote.
1: So the United States Attorney Bill O'Sally is looking into this, and they wanted to get the voter rolls. You know what the California state said? No, we're not giving you the voter rolls. He's the United States attorney. You have to give him the voter rolls. But I guess they chose not to, so they'll have to sue. So if you don't have ID, you can use your gym membership card, an employee ID card, a credit or debit card, or a prescription drug label or insurance card. So do you feel better about that, that the real person won? And I keep going back to it. Gavin Newsom said, what is the break the glass moment? What is the break the glass moment? Why did he say that? He said, you know, if it continues that, you know, two Republicans are leading the governor's race, we have a break the glass moment. What does that mean? Break the glass is what you do as a fire out, like when you have to pull the fire alarm, you break the glass and you hit the alarm. Harry Enten on CNN about this race, cut 11.
7: Yeah, this is the dumbest conspiracy theory I have ever heard, because the Democratic establishment and Karen Bass wanted Spencer Pratt in the runoff. They don't want any part to do with Nithya Raman. Why is that? Because just take a look here. Okay, mayor runoff polls, Bass versus opponent versus Pratt. Bass would have crushed Pratt by 18 points. That's what the polling showed. Look at how she does against Nithya Raman. On the other hand, Raman is ahead by 4 points. Bass has a real race on her hand if, in fact, Raman is the one who advances. And, of course, the Democratic establishment is backing Karen Bass. But versus Spencer Pratt, she was crushing him. She wanted to face Pratt. She wanted nothing to do with Raman. That's why these conspiracy theories, simply put, make no sense, people.
1: Here's the difference. If I look at those numbers as hard numbers, actually voting tolls, then he's right. But Spencer Pratt is resonating with more and more people in California. He was just coming on. He went from nowhere to everywhere. And now, you know, he was 3 or 4 points behind in a three-person race. Now he's buried and he's done. You saw him take apart Karen Bass. They would have had another debate and he would have killed her again. And that would have finished her. That's the whole thing. She has a terrible track record. And now the person running against her, her policies would make things worse. So now Karen Bass will win. For me, that to me is obvious. That to me is clear, but he has a good point. He says head to head, this is the way the polls say, would have been a lot different. Here is Bill O'Sally, cut 14.
8: I have been demanding California hand over its voter rolls for an audit. We believe the rolls are dirty. We have many examples of people voting who should not have voted. California has refused. They're stonewalling, claiming that it would be a violation of their state privacy laws to hand over the data to the federal government. I mean, it's just a completely ludicrous argument. I mean, they're saying things like social security numbers would be a violation of state privacy laws to hand over. We issue the social security numbers.
1: Yeah. So it just bothers me. And then finally with Iran, we got a situation where the president just says, I want to extend the ceasefire. I don't want to continue to fight this out. And Iran doesn't need it either. They want some type of relief. But the president's got to make a tough decision. Does he unfreeze funds that are there and risk the comparison to Barack Obama? He certainly is not going to announce the amount. And we do froze their funds. And it is their money. But they're terroristic ways. And you're seeing it again with the Strait of Hormuz. Has got to stop. Here's the president yesterday, cut 16.
3: They were going back and forth, and now they both agreed through me to stop. And we're in the final throes of what will be a very, very good deal that will not allow in any way, shape, or form nuclear weapons, etc. And the strait will open up right away. It'll open up immediately upon signing, which could be in 2 or 3 days.
1: Yeah, so our blockade, which is very effective, good releases. We stopped another ship, blew out their engine room because it wouldn't stop. So blew out one of those yesterday, and we might be getting through some through the strait right now. I don't want to get into detail, but that's where everyone feels. So we come back. I break down what is going on with the Knicks-Spurs series and why, with the president going there, made history last night. I'll give you some details. But before I go, the whole story about this friction between the U.S. and Israel, they argue. Winston Churchill and FDR argued. Harry Truman and FDR and Winston Churchill argued. That's just the way it is. You've got Charles de Gaulle in that whole era. They argue with everybody. I don't think he initially even joined NATO. So for those people who think there's a fracture between Netanyahu and Trump, forget it. He argues with people. He always does. It's not personal. Cut 21.
9: Currently, the fire on this front is held because after we struck the terror regime in Tehran, it ceased attacking us. Should the terror regime make the mistake of attacking us again, we will respond with force because Israel has the full right to self-defense and we will exercise it as much as necessary.
1: Yeah, no doubt about it. And that's just it. The president could say, don't attack Iran. But if Iran rockets them, they're going to attack without the president's permission. And the report is the president said you could be alone. He's not going to be alone. Are you kidding? Number one, they got the best defense force. And we provide intelligence. We exchange intelligence in the area. And the president's one guy where Joe Biden was limiting weapons and fining them and denying them. President Trump, I don't think, would ever do that, especially in that dangerous neighborhood. So when we come back, I'll talk more about that with Michael Makovsky. Then we do a simulcast with Stuart Varney. 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
0: Diving deep into today's top stories, it's Brian Kilmeade. 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Brian Kilmeade and Seattle's Conservative Talk, 570 KVI.
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1: What was better tonight about the late game execution?
2: Less mistakes, more control.
1: You said that game two was going to fuel you. How did it fuel you tonight?
2: I mean, in the way we see it, it's the little things. We were more serious, you know, with less mistakes, less turnovers. It's a whole.
3: His English is pretty good for a guy in France. Victor Wembanyama last night was real good. The guy's fantastic on free throws. So if they're gonna foul him, it's gonna make a difference. But in the fourth quarter, 26-9 in terms of fouls. Mike Brown, one of the nicest guys you're gonna meet, reportedly. The refs like him for the most part. Players like him. In fact, that was one of his weaknesses. They say he was too much of a player's coach, wasn't hard enough, according to LeBron and others. And he just went out, flat out, and went a little Phil Jackson-ish and said, you got to be kidding me with the refs. And I agree. There are certain things. I was at the game. There were certain things that took place that just were flat out unacceptable. For example, the Josh Hart Cornet thing, where Josh Hart hits a layup. And then the Cornet just comes in, this 7'1" big guy, just knocks him to the ground. And then Josh Hart gets up and pushes him, and he gets the foul. Dick Stockton has seen it all, done it all. He's been watching and impressed with the quality of play in this series in the NBA, and joins us now. Dick, you surprised about last night that the San Antonio Spurs found a way to win on the road?
4: No, not at all. And it's interesting, and I think many times, Brian, fans, because they're on one side of it and they're looking at it in a different way than the players, they think that the crowd can be intimidating to the visiting team. When actually, I remember when I did a lot of the Boston Celtics games, that they relished going into enemy territory, and they said, let's shut the crowd up. And so they know that, you know, first of all, desperate teams take desperate measures, and we're down 2-0, and you're playing in New York, and you know that if you go down 3-0, you know, that's all she wrote. So it's a desperate game and a must game, and, you know, people throw that word around, I think, too much. Spurs have won every must game they have played so far in the playoffs. They won game 6 at home against the Thunder, and they won game 7 on the road against the Thunder, and now they were down 2-0, and they win this game. So what happens is that the team that loses the previous game makes adjustments, and they play harder, more physical style of play. You know, it's interesting you talk about the play under the basket with Hart, and I'm not going to, you know, argue that, other than I saw Hart get up and, like, get the ball when it went through the basket. So I think what happened there is that he got in the way. I don't think Costa wanted to knock him down. I think that if you look at the expression of him, he said, what was he doing here, you know? So, you know, and he knows that he could easily be called for a foul in that instance. I think what Mike Brown did last night was send a message to the officials, which happens, you know, subconsciously.
3: In fact, let me, you know what, here, let's hear. Here's Mike Brown, exactly what he said, Cup 43.
5: Now, we didn't play good. San Antonio played great. We could have played better. There were a lot of things that we didn't do that we've done that we did in game one and game two. But to go 24 free throw attempts in a second half, that's 48 for the game if you think about it the way that they called that second half, compared to 8. All the shots we took, we got fouled 4 times, roughly, for 8 free throw attempts. Again, I don't complain much. I never thought I'd see that in an NBA Finals game.
3: So, that, I mean, I thought that was a very civil way to say it.
4: Sure. No, that's a message to the officials. But I have to tell you this, and you know, they have a difficult job. I don't think the officials, especially at Madison Square Garden Game 3, you were there, you know what the atmosphere was like, are going to say, you know what, I'm going to overlook a lot of these things and really get the Knicks on this. They don't think that way. Maybe the Knicks were taking outside shots. Maybe they weren't. You know, a lot of times, you know, the reason why teams go to the free throw line more is that they're more physical, more aggressive, okay? And maybe the Knicks weren't aggressive enough to go to the free throw line. You know, you could talk about blatant situations and blatant calls. You know, I don't think, you know, I think it's a message for the next game, and I know that it, somehow it gets through, and I think it would be more even. But, you know, I've seen this for 100 years in the NBA, and it's a familiar refrain by teams that see this happen. You say, well, how could they didn't go to the line? Maybe they didn't deserve to go to the line.
3: Okay.
4: Analyzing every play here at every game. But I know that San Antonio got back to playing the way they needed to play. They were desperate.
3: So Stephen A. Smith, you know, the president came to the game first time in history. Out of everything you experienced in your career, John Dick Stockton, you've never had a sitting president sit down and watch a game. So that is unique. Here's what Stephen A. Smith said about it. Cut 39.
6: This president has no business showing up in New York City. I am dead serious. It is selfish. It is narcissistic. It is ridiculous that he is coming to this game. I would say the same thing if it were Obama. If it causes the New York Knicks to lose tonight, I'm blaming him.

0: you know, upstairs.
1: He's a legitimate fan, Dick. He's a legitimate big fan.
0: Look, he owned a team in the USFL with Herschel Walker. A lot of people forget that, you know. He knows the sports. He knows what he's talking about. And he didn't do it for show or for votes. And he knew, obviously knew, that he might be booed there. He didn't care because he doesn't care. He doesn't care about what you think, okay? That's exactly the way it is. So for Stephen A. Smith, I mean, it's a little above his pay grade to even comment on why the president shouldn't be at a game.
1: Dick Stockton, thanks so much. I got to catch up to you after the next game, because that will be, I think it will be a pivotal game, obviously. 2-1. The Knicks are still up, but they got to win that one at home.
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4: This is Todd Herman. 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That's when you call Harold Carr. And yes, his last name really is C-A-R-R, pronounced Carr. Some people are just born to do certain things. 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

0: you're interested in it, Brian's talking about it. 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
1: Currently, the fire on this front is held because after we struck the terror regime in Tehran, it ceased attacking us. Should the terror regime make the mistake of attacking us again, we will respond with force because Israel has the full right to self-defense and we will exercise it as much as necessary.
2: So that is Bibi Netanyahu through an interpreter addressing his, obviously, the Israeli people about the fact that he is going to defend himself in Israel. And he is a partnership and junior partner to the U.S. But when it comes to Hezbollah bombing his country, he doesn't have to wait for permission. And I totally agree with that. Michael Makovsky joins us, president and CEO of the Jewish Institute for National Security of America, leading Washington, D.C. based policy and educational organization looking at defense and national security. Michael, do you agree with Netanyahu?
3: Thanks for having me, Brian. Yeah, absolutely. Yeah, any Israeli prime minister would feel obligated to respond. It's not Netanyahu. Anyone would have to.
2: So when he wants to, right now they're saying that some people are saying that he's hurting the peace process with Iran by going after Hezbollah. How do you feel about it?
3: No, it's just the opposite. And I would hope President Trump would understand that. Maybe he's coming around to figuring that out. I think because if you want to have more leverage with the Iranians, you want to hurt their main proxy, which is Hezbollah. If you concede to Iran that they have a veto over Lebanon and therefore Israel's northern security, you're weakening your hand with the Iranians. So I think what we should do if we want to have more leverage with the Iranians is tell the Israelis we support and say it publicly, we support you to the hilt, and we back you all the way in defending your northern border against Hezbollah, the Iran's proxy.
2: So right now, Iran looks at what's happening with Hezbollah. How did they get rearmed? How many are there left? I mean, are they still diminished from what happened a few years ago when it seemed like they were dismantled, lost Nasrallah, the pagers? So what's their state?
3: It's a good question, because I think, you know, what also may have lulled us into thinking they were pretty much done is last year in the 12-day war, the Iranians wanted them to attack Israel, and they didn't. But this time, after the United States and Israel attacked Iran, then Hezbollah attacked Israel. So I think the way we have to look at it is Israel degraded Hezbollah's capabilities severely, like what you said with the pagers. They knocked out maybe, I don't know, 70% or something, maybe more, maybe less of
2: and
3: their.
2: And walkie-talkies to follow up.
3: But it's still a lot. I mean, if you have 150,000 rockets, say, and you knock out, let's say, and they have, let's say, even 20% left, that's still 30%. That's still 30,000 rockets. So I think they have something like 20 or 30,000 left. Still a lot of rockets.
2: So I want you to hear some of the rhetoric that's coming out from Iran is maddening and confusing. The president of the United States is talking to the foreign minister, Araghchi, and he's saying, I want to get this deal done. I want to get, you know, you could have the strait open, but we're going to need some relief. And that's part of the deal. And then you have the head of the Parliament's National Security and Foreign Policy Committee, Ibrahim Azizi, sit down with CNN and say this, cut 24.
4: Will there be a peace agreement between the United States and Iran?
5: It depends on the behaviors that we observe from the other side. If these same behaviors continue, then no, we do not have any trust at all. And with this lack of trust, it's not possible for negotiations to continue. And naturally, when there is no possibility of continuing, there is no result either.
2: He goes on to say this, cut 25.
6: As we had promised, we acted accordingly. The powerful armed forces of the Islamic Republic of Iran, they act upon their stated commitments with speed and precision and make their American and Zionist enemies regret their actions.
2: Yeah, so there's still bellicose. And he went on to say a little bit later that there's no gain, there's nothing changed in negotiations.
3: Yeah.
2: So what do you believe?
3: You know, It's always good to get lectured by mass murderers about how to behave. So I found that pretty amusing. Look, I think there are a couple things here. The Iranians, they see that President Trump is very eager for a deal. So they're saying, look, you know, they're trying to play harder to get, I think. And they're trying to demand from President Trump some overt displays of, you know, goodwill gestures. Which is absurd, of course. So, and President Trump isn't going to do that anyway. But whether where we are, it's really kind of hard to know, because I think consistently we're hearing from the White House, deals around the corner. And the Iranians said, I'm not sure what you're talking about. So far, we haven't had a deal yet. So
2: I want you to hear a little bit more. This is Yakil Leiter. He's the Israeli ambassador here. Cut 26.
7: I've been on all these calls and all the meetings that the prime minister has with the president, and I can tell you that there are journalists in the circuit who like to play up a certain narrative. Mm-hmm. The conversations between the prime minister and the president are cordial, they're friendly, they have a deep friendship that goes back some 40 years, and sometimes lovers have a spat, and sometimes the tension in the room and on the conversation can get a little heated. But for the most part, we're dealing with a very, very close collaborative effort between the United States in Israel, and there's tremendous understanding. The president understands full well that we cannot absorb ballistic missiles into our country without responding.
2: I would think. And the fact that they argue, what do you think about that?
3: Well, I mean, I know Ambassador Leiter well. He's a great guy, and I think he's saying it, I think, like he is. He's very straightforward. I think, look, President Trump is the most pro-Israel president, you know, that we've had in America. There's no question about that. But he's a guy who gets very passionate about things, and he gets worked up. And I think he's had a close relationship with Bibi, but Netanyahu, but they argue sometimes. I would say, though, I wish President Trump hadn't said some of those things, especially the public things. You know, that really diminished Netanyahu and really put him in a corner. But I think the relationship is, you know, it's hard to know exactly, but my guess is it's pretty good. It's just the way their dynamic is. But it's just unfortunate. I think President Trump maybe got a little, worked up. And he said things that I think kind of undercut U.S. leverage. If we want more leverage with the Iranians, we want to show absolutely no daylight with the Israelis, and we want to support the Israelis as they try to degrade Iran's main proxy.
2: So, Michael, there's a story out there that Netanyahu is getting aggressive with Hezbollah because it helps his election fortunes in the fall. Which I don't know in Israeli politics. I don't plan. I don't say I do. Do you think that it is helping Bibi Netanyahu to be aggressive against Hezbollah for his reelection chances?
3: Look, I think, let's put it this way. I think if he didn't respond to Iran's attack or to Hezbollah's attack, it would have hurt him. There's no question politically there's an election this year. We don't know what date, but it will be this fall. And he's getting attacked by his left. Opposition leaders more to his left who are saying that he's weak on security. And I saw that Gadi Eisenkot, a former chief of staff of the IDF and one of the leading contenders, is running an ad which plays President Trump saying, I'm going to call the shots. Netanyahu's going to do whatever I want. So I think that Netanyahu has to show that he's independent. He has to show he's tough, both for electoral reasons. But I think he would do the same even if there's no election. He knows what he has to do, and that is protect Israel's borders. And certainly after October 7th, there is zero tolerance in Israel for not doing so.
2: Do you know when elections would be?
3: Well, they haven't called him yet, but this is one of the few governments in Israel that might go all the way to term, which would be, I think, till November. But the reports could be it might be September, it might be October. We don't know exactly yet.
2: Interesting time. Lastly, I want you to hear General Jack Keane on how he thinks the president views war. Cut 28.
8: There's another side to the president that we should remind ourselves. He looks at war as a horrific thing, which it really is. Mm-hmm. And he speaks to the killing on both sides as something that we should stop. But the problem is, who are we really dealing with here? And this is a very different evil that we have to recognize. And we're giving it time.
2: We are. And it's the same evil we dealt with in Japan, extreme behavior, the Nazis, extreme behavior, Islamic extremists, extreme behavior. That's what it is. It's fanatical. It's not rational.
3: That's right. And that's why they don't think like we do. And they're not going to be easily cowed by economic pressure alone, I think. They're only, I think, would make major concessions only if they think their regime is going to fall. And they don't feel that way. So as long as they don't feel that way, and I think this eagerness for a deal just emboldens them more. So, and if we have divisions between us and Israel, it emboldens them more. Look, I agree completely with General Keane, as you know. I think the world to him. I agree with him. I don't even think we should have a deal. I think we should walk away, and we should do what we need to do to weaken the Iranians ourselves.
2: I'm with you, Michael, but there's oil and gas, too. Thank you.
0: Your morning drive starts with Brian Kilmeade, 570 KVI, Seattle's conservative talk.
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2: You know, I'm going to be doing Outnumbered at the top of the hour. That's going to be great. I also going to be hopping on with Stuart Varney and FBN in a matter of moments. And then you'll be able to see me on one of the fastest growing cable news stations, also streams. And you also always get us on Fox Sports, on Fox One app and everything else. Keep in mind, too, we're about to talk about with President Trump, the NBA Finals. And I was at the game, so I could tell you about the reaction of the crowd. Also, interviewing Tom Holman yesterday, he talks about what's going to happen in New York. And that's ICE is coming in. Let's listen.
19: On the downside, Alphabet is, they're all on the downside. That's the way it goes right there. It is 10:51. That means it's time for Brian Kilmeade, who is right there on the side of the screen. Brian, last night the president received, I would call it a mixed reception at Madison Square Garden. You were there. Tell us what it was really like.
2: I thought it reminded me a little of Tyson. When I used to watch Tyson go in Atlantic City, I watched him in Las Vegas. And when he stepped in the ring, you didn't know if people were cheering or booing. You just heard noise. And the minute the president popped on camera, saluting during the national anthem, you heard a lot of noise. And yeah, there was some boos. Yeah, absolutely. But it's New York City. They just elected a communist as mayor. I mean, that president is Mr. Free Enterprise. But he doesn't care because fundamentally, Stuart, he's a Knicks fan and he's a New York fan. And that's why he wanted to go to the Super Bowl. He loves football. That's why he wanted to go to NASCAR. He really loves that, Daytona 500. And for the Knicks, he said, I just want to go. I want to be part of this. We watched, and I watched him so many times. I used to do sports before I came to Fox. And I'd be there sitting under the basket watching Patrick Ewing get stopped by Michael Jordan for 4 of the 6 years they played against each other, if that, and Reggie Miller. And he'd be in the stands right there in Celebrity Row. So for even Whoopi Goldberg admitted, Donald Trump should go to the game. He has been a fan forever. When Akeem Jeffries, who thinks he's going to be speaker, comes out and says, I don't even think he's a Knicks fan. Just do a little bit of research. But it was definitely a scene getting in. A lot of people who probably have been the biggest Trump fans in the world had to go through these lines. Yeah. It literally took me 90 minutes to go a block and a half yesterday through 4 magnetometers in order to get in. And I had no bags. And they told us to get there 2 hours ahead of time.
19: It would be easy to blame Trump for being there and creating this confusion with security and the blockages. Let me move on to something much more important. Border czar Tom Homan says he's reviewing a plan for more ICE agents in New York City. Governor Hochul had signed a bill to prohibit ICE from entering sensitive locations. Watch this.
20: I told her it's safer for the community, it's safer for the officers, it's safer for the aliens to have these cooperations with the jails. She signed the legislation anyways. So I made her a promise. You're going to see more ICE agents you ever seen in New York City, and it's coming. I just reviewed an operational plan. I'm not going to tell you exactly when it's going to happen, but it's coming. I'm keeping my promise. We're going to send more ICE agents to New York because you took away the efficiencies of safe arrests in county jails.
19: There you heard it, Brian. He's sending more ICE agents to New York City. Presumably, there's going to be a lot of clashes in the city, right?
2: Yeah, Governor Hochul's running against Bruce Blakeman. Bruce Blakeman's a Nassau County executive. For people listening around the country, around the world, Nassau County's bigger than 17 states. And he has a different policy. It's the exact opposite. And she's running against Hochul. So she wants to show, hey, liberal New York, I got your back. I'm for illegal immigrants. And Tom Homan says, yeah, I'm going to come for your illegal immigrant criminals, but I'm going to do it in a strategic way. And if you're not going to cooperate, I'm just going to put more agents in. It's going to create more havoc, but I'm going to do it in an organized way so we don't have a revisit of Minneapolis. There's going to be no roving patrols. They're not going to go up to home Home Depot of people sitting on a split rail fence waiting to be picked up and saying, where are you from? He's going to go after criminals that he knows of. And he wants everybody to know in these sanctuary cities, you're pro-criminal. You're pro-overstaying visa. There's a warrant for you to leave or appear in court. And they just blew it off. If those are the people you want in your state who aren't supposed to be voting, good luck with that. Tom Holmes is not one to back down, and he's got more experience than anyone else in the country to doing it. And I think he's going to do it in a civil way, but he wants to let Hochul know there's going to be a price to pay for that. And I'll add to that. I thought it was so brilliant for the Secretary of Homeland Security, Mark Wayne Mullen, to say, hey, New Jersey, if you're not going to help us with the state and local police, I'm just going to pull customs agents out of Newark Airport because I need people. And that's going to really slow down your customs, isn't it? So you make a choice.
19: There's a clash coming. That's the way it is. Clashes are coming. Brian Kilmeade, always great stuff. We'll see you again real soon. Thank you, Brian.
2: Thanks so much, Stuart. Appreciate it. 1-866-408-7669. I do have a couple announcements. I'm going to get set up in the fall for the Uniting the States tour, where I'm going to be looking at my book, Uniting the States, which you can pre-order now. The six momentous moments that forged the American miracle that I could make or break our country. Crucial moments. And that's going to be in the fall. And this is going to be my last History, Liberty, and Laughs. It's going to be in Pensacola, Florida. And tickets are really going quick. It's a huge military area. And now people are understanding this is a patriotic moment in year 250. And it's coming up on July 11th. So I hope everyone could just go to BrianKilmeade.com. And it's going to be streamed on Fox Nation, but seeing it in person and having VIP opportunities to talk to you before is what I was hoping for. So that's going to be in Pensacola, Florida at the Sanger Theater. And then we're going to be queuing up for some big weekends. Red Bank, New Jersey, Uniting the States Tour. Count Basie Center for the Arts. I've been there one time before. It was awesome. The next day, Westbury, New York, the Westbury Music Fair, Uniting the States Tour. Flag of it. We're going to be there. Go to BrianKilmeade.com. A lot of WABC listeners is going to be in Red Bank, New Jersey and Westbury, New York, and then you get tickets there. Clearwater, Florida, November 7th. A book comes with every ticket, so hopefully you'll love it, and you'll get an idea of six major stories that made or break our country that maybe you don't know in detail enough about. And Jacksonville, Florida will be November 8th. So the day after, on Saturday, I'll be in Clearwater. Sunday, I'll be in Jacksonville at the Florida Theater. Been there. It's an awesome venue. And the rebuilding of that downtown Jacksonville, where the Jaguars are having their stadium rebuilt too, and there's now a Four Seasons. And November 21st, I'll be in Chesterfield, Missouri at the Factory. So I hope to see everyone there. So that's going to be great. So go to BrianKilmeade.com. This way I can see you in person, meet you in person. VIP opportunities remain. Listen to the Brian Kilmeade Show. Don't forget, outnumbered, top of the hour. Don't move.

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9: Iran has launched attacks on U.S. bases in the Middle East in response to U.S. strikes on Iran. U.S. Central Command announced those strikes Tuesday in retaliation for the downing of an Apache helicopter over the Strait of Hormuz. Now, there are reports of Iranian attacks on sites in Jordan, Bahrain, and Kuwait. Congresswoman Nancy Mace is conceding in the Republican primary race for South Carolina governor. Mace told supporters she's throwing her support behind rival Alan Wilson, who appears headed for a runoff with President Trump-backed Pamela Yvette.
10: I think he's going to mop the floor with Pamela Yvette, and I very much look forward to that.
9: Mace conceded less than 2 hours after the polls closed, with results showing her trailing Yvette by double digits. Texas teen Carmelo Anthony has been sentenced to 35 years in prison. Ryan Chandler reports it comes after a jury found him guilty of murder in the fatal stabbing of 17-year-old Austin Metcalf during a confrontation at a high school track meet in Frisco, Texas last year.
11: In closing arguments Tuesday, the defense again tried to portray Metcalf as the aggressor, that he made physical contact first, and Anthony defended himself in a split second of chaos.
9: The 19-year-old will have to serve at least half the sentence before he's eligible for parole. The jury in the racially charged trial came back with a sentence after the judge told them they could consider sudden passion. That's when a defendant commits an act because they didn't take time to cool off. More products have been added to a recall of pet foods that could cause serious illness or even death. Daria Albinger has more.
12: The FDA has issued an updated notice for certain freeze-dried and frozen raw pet foods made by Go Raw LLC. That's on top of the firm's voluntary recall back in February that its products contain extremely low levels of thiamine or vitamin B1.
9: I'm Michael Kastner.
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14: I'm not seeing travel times change on westbound Highway 18. Climbing down Tiger Mountain out of Snoqualmie, have reports that the right lane is still blocked at the corner, apparently, according to John, who texted me about this earlier. It's a truck that went down into a ditch. Again, it's delayed for 12 minutes still for the 8 or so miles between Snoqualmie and Issaquah Hobart Road. But again, the roadway looks wet, so it's certainly some extra care there. Elsewhere, we certainly seem to be drier. Northbound I-5 looks good around the Fife curve, but the exit ramp to Highway 18 eastbound is all packed up. Something unusual here you want to share, you're certainly welcome to 206-421-1000. So far, don't have a Tacoma to Federal Way delayed travel time. Federal Way to SeaTex climbed up to about 20 minutes. Building past State Route 516, 167, 16 minutes. Sumner to Auburn, you're okay. As you're passing Highway 18, building routinely up to I-405. In the Northwest News Radio Traffic Center, I'm Libby Kay.
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0: 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Coming up next, we talk to Roger Zakon, Washington Director of the Ronald Reagan Presidential Foundation.
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2: Considerable drying out, but still some wet roadways. Early this morning, a tractor trailer spun out, it looks like, and is in the ditch on Highway 18 westbound, just south of Snoqualmie and the I-90 interchange. It was in the right lane, but I think crews are trying to get this out. So unfortunately, they just stopped the roadway entirely. I-90 is going to be your alternate, of course, between Snoqualmie and Seattle. Of course, Renton Issaquah Road, Issaquah Hobart Road, too, but that's not available for straight traffic. So we're going to see some additional volume on Highway 169, trying to get over even toward I-405. We got some delay northbound I-5 coming up over the Nisqually Bridge. You are building up toward Highway 18. Some exit ramp delays there, it looks like, still. North Sounders struggling on wet roadways, too. Westbound Highway 2, 25 minutes already. Adelaide Stevens across the trestle. The southbound I-5 crash on the ramp to eastbound Highway 2, at least gone, but careful on these wet roads. In the Northwest News Radio Traffic Center, I'm Libby Kay.
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1: See the way those Knicks fans acted yesterday, last night after the loss. Riots at Bryant Park. Beating up Spurs fans. Beating up each other. Oh, it broke my heart. It broke my heart. All we heard, oh, Trump's screwing it up. We can't have watch parties. Maybe you shouldn't have watch parties. If you can't handle it.
2: 100%. And I saw these people. They were over by, and I'm talking to people around the country, but in New York, Moynihan Hall is this huge thing akin to Penn Station just outside of Madison Square Garden. And I saw these kids, and they're like 18, 20, 16, not really kids, young adults. They don't care about the Knicks. They're just out there throwing stuff, throwing bikes at each other, surrounding a guy. I saw these guys fight with Portnoy's talking about. I saw these two guys fighting each other, you know, and they all made a circle around him. And then further I got straight down the block, they kept pushing us and pushing us. And I'm talking about former Knicks. I'm in this herd of people with Kiki Vandeweghe and the CEO of Goldman Sachs. The way the NYPD was told to treat everybody was just awful. I mean, worse than cattle. And then to see the violence of these lunatics afterwards and then going crazy on the cops, it's just chaos. Don't tell me this is about winning and we have a lot of energy because it's been since 1953. These guys don't care. They just want to go insane. And, you know, you see passion. You're going to see passion for the World Cup. If someone gets too drunk, they'll get in a fight. But you know exactly why they're there. They're there for their team, their country. These guys were just wreaking havoc in the city. And for you to beat up somebody else, that includes in life, whether you're a Yankee in Fenway Park or you're a Spurs fan at MSG or outside, you do not put hands on people because you don't like the team they're cheering for. Such an embarrassment. And Philadelphia has got that reputation and some other cities. And now Knicks fans got their reputation. Listen to some of this. Cut 37. Just crazy. So, and now they're going back with Stephen A. Smith, said that Donald Trump's responsible, that they lost. Are you kidding me? Here's Charlamagne the God, cut 41.
3: Donald Trump wasn't responsible for the loss of the game, but he was responsible for the loss of joy that the New York Knicks fans had been feeling. One of the greatest things about this whole playoff run, this finals run, is watching the joy that Knicks fans have. I've never seen anything like it in New York City, okay? Not for the Yankees, not for the Giants. There's nothing like when the Knicks are winning. And Donald Trump came here yesterday and sucked the joy out of the city.
2: And here's where he's wrong. You know, he's not to blame. Obviously, Whoopi Goldberg, everybody knows he's a legitimate fan. He watched every second of it. He left at the end, and that's what caused the delay. It was this extreme security and the lack of thought and empathy that the security team set up. But Jessica Tischer, I'm a fan of, had a horrible situation. Absolutely awful. It took me 90 minutes to walk two blocks. They cordoned off 15 blocks. It's almost as if they're punishing the fans because the president was going to the game. The president should not take any blame for that, because I went to the Super Bowl with the president there. We got in and out. Absolutely no problem. And I saw the president clear, just like I saw him clear at the game. He was still accessible. You could see him watching the game. So they didn't hide him away either. So they did a terrible job. And guess what? They're going to do the same thing this week and tomorrow, tonight.
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9: We paid more for just about everything last month. Daria Albinger breaks down the numbers.
10: The Bureau of Labor Statistics says the Consumer Price Index rose 4.2% in May from the year before. That's the biggest increase in 3 years, and it was driven by surging prices for food and energy. Prices rose 0.5% from April to May, which was in line with many economists' predictions. The core CPI, which measures prices without food and energy, rose 2.9% annually and 0.2% for the month. I'm Daria Albinger.
9: President Trump is weighing in after Iran's Revolutionary Guard Corps said it launched attacks on U.S. bases in the Middle East, this in response to U.S. strikes. U.S. Central Command announced those strikes Tuesday in retaliation for the downing of an Army Apache helicopter over the Strait of Hormuz. Speaker Mike Johnson described the U.S. response.
11: It's targeted strikes to the radar, missile, and command and control sites, and it is defensive in nature.
9: Posting today on Truth Social, Trump said Iran would now have to, in his words, pay the price after taking what he said was too long to reach an agreement to end the conflict. President Trump is set to sign an immigration enforcement funding bill soon. More from Mark Mayfield.
12: It will fund ICE and Border Patrol through the end of Trump's term. The bill includes $38 billion for ICE and $26 billion for Border Patrol. The bill's passage comes after a government shutdown and weeks of delays before it finally cleared the Senate last week. I'm Mark Mayfield.
9: Lindsey Graham is the winner in the Republican Senate primary in South Carolina, defeating Mark Lynch and Thomas Dismukes. Graham addressed supporters after declaring victory.
13: I want to thank the big guy, God. Trump comes later. Mr. President, you're not far behind God, but we're going to start with him.
9: I'm Michael Kastner.
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14: All right, Sinclair delay northbound I-5 between Lacey and DuPont. Even as you're coming toward the Nisqually Bridge and beyond, Marvin Road to Mounts Road, about 23 minutes here, but I-5 is your fastest route. Just make sure you get your shades. You're okay on I-5 from Tacoma. It does look delayed as you're getting around the Fife curve. It's about 45 minutes up to Tequila. Your Federal Way to SeaTac stretch is taking about 25 of that. I had reports at one point of a person out on I-5 near the State Route 518 South Center Interchange. So careful up toward I-4. 405. Highway 18 is okay. As you're climbing up Tiger Mountain, you may find some residual tie-ups. At Mile Point 24, we had a truck. It was actually on the westbound side. They stopped the roadway. Westbound's open again. Delay free either side, really, but roads are wet still. North Sounders, you're driving on wet roadways. You got some heaviness. Westbound Highway 2 trying to get across the trestle. I-5 northbound, the entrance ramp from 41st. A crash. Looks like the vehicle is being removed by the tow right now, though. In the Northwest News Radio Traffic Center, I'm Libby Kay.
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1: With 6 months until voters pick their congressional representative, we've been tracking the national mood, and our Fox News poll finds a close race for the House. A year ago, Democrats were favored by 7 percentage points. Now, it's a 5-point edge within the margin of sampling error. If the election were today, 52% of voters say they'd back the Democratic candidate in their district, 47% the Republican. That difference comes from greater enthusiasm on the left. By an 8-point margin, more Democrats than Republicans say they feel extremely motivated to vote this year. It's important to remember, while a lead on the generic House ballot question reflects a national preference, House seats are decided district by district. So a party's advantage in the polls doesn't directly translate into winning seats, especially these days with so few competitive districts. I'm Dana Blanton. That's your Poll Parade.
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0: an hour right now trying to get out of Lake Stevens by way of, say, around 204 onto that very full trestle and over toward I-5. If you're coming by way of 20th Street Southeast, it's 5 minutes faster. Maybe just merging traffic here by, say, Route 204, but that's certainly slow and still very wet. Everett down to Seattle, it's about 50 minutes. 18 of that still just between Everett and Linwood. It does look like, again, you're still slow at that Boeing Freeway exit ramp. But from Linwood to Seattle, you get about 30 minutes on 405. Linwood to Bellevue's filling in. That's a 40-minute travel time. And the bulk of it still between the Linwood and State Route 522 area. It's about 25 minutes there. A half an hour west on State Route 522, Monroe down to Woodinville. I-90 may be a little bit busier this morning between Seattle and Snoqualmie. We had westbound SR-18 shut down briefly at Mile Point 24 for a tractor-trailer that went into a ditch. That's catching up. It's the eastbound side that still has some onlooker slowdowns. About 18 minutes or six extra trying to get between Issaquah Hobart Road and I-90. In the Northwest News Radio Traffic Center, I'm Libby Kay.
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0: his mouth to your ears. It's Brian Kilmeade.
1: Welcome back, everybody. The President of the United States signing a $70 billion funding bill for ICE and CBP. This is criminal. They had to wait this long. This should have been about 8 months ago. You know, they didn't like the crackdown on illegal immigrants in America. They didn't like Kristi Noem, and they decided we're going to fund the whole government. Do you realize they brought the budget through the normal budgetary process after the shutdown? They went through all 12 committees. They actually had a conference, and they passed it. Then they said, we're going to deny Border Patrol

0: that's real. This is the Brian Kilmeade Show, sponsored by Prevagen. Prevagen, made for your brain.
1: So California's, it looks like they got their finalists, Xavier Becerra and Steve Hilton. It's taken them 2 weeks. And now we have find Shane, Spencer Pratt is out. One of the most exciting candidates since Trump, and really learned the issues, and it's such a waste. And I'm not saying I know for sure that there was underhanded things going on, but just the fundamentals just lead to distrust by the process. Even Becerra said they have to cut the count the votes quicker. Listen to him, cut 33.
2: If we all voted a lot earlier, so that we don't end up having that big backlog at the end, it probably would help every county process the votes faster.
1: Well, he's a knucklehead. Because you want to vote earlier? How about a mail-in ballot? Mail-in ballots have to be in earlier. And if they're not there by election day, they don't count. You make that rule. Steve Hilton on that, cut 34.
3: It's the same system that can't count votes, that can't build a train after 10 years and billions of dollars, that can't clear the homeless after 24 billions of dollars spent, that can't get anything right.
1: True. Don't forget, One Nation is going to be Sunday at 10 o'clock. And go to BrianKilmeade.com. 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And, of course, Westbury Music Theater over in October. It's going to be a great event. Clearwater, Florida. 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
14: President Trump is signing an immigration enforcement funding bill. It was approved yesterday in a House vote. It will fund ICE and Border Patrol through the end of Trump's term. The bill includes $38 billion for ICE and $26 billion for Border Patrol. A new report says Americans paid more for just about everything last month. Annual inflation rose to 4.2% in May, the highest rate in 3 years, thanks to soaring energy costs since the war with Iran. Numbers out today from the Bureau of Labor Statistics show the rate rose from 3.8% in April, which was just about what markets were expecting. The U.S. and Iran traded new attacks overnight. NBC's Alice Barr says it happened after President Trump ordered what he called self-defense strikes in retaliation for the downing of a U.S. Army Apache helicopter near the Strait of Hormuz.
15: U.S. Central Command said overnight the mission was complete and called it a proportional response to unjustified Iranian aggression.
14: President Trump says Iran took too long to negotiate a peace deal and it will now have to pay the price. In a post on Truth Social, he said Iran's military is a complete and total mess. Millions of people across the Midwest and Northeast are under a severe weather threat that's expected to intensify today. The multi-day severe weather threat is forecast to bring storms capable of producing large hail, damaging wind gusts, and tornadoes. By tomorrow, the threat shifts and extends into the Ohio Valley and Northeast, encompassing more than 125 million people. Bill Gates is sitting for a closed-door meeting with the House committee looking into the Jeffrey Epstein investigation. The billionaire co-founder of Microsoft is testifying before the House Oversight Committee about his mentions in the Epstein files. The files show emails Gates exchanged with Epstein. In his opening statement, Gates said meeting with Epstein was a grave error in judgment. The Men's College World Series gets underway this weekend. The double elimination tournament is set to begin Friday in Omaha. West Virginia and Troy will play game one, followed up by a matchup between North Carolina and Ole Miss. I'm Chris Caraggio.
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24: Are you ready?
25: Jamie Markley,
0: David Van Camp and Scott Robbins.
1: We just become best friends.
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24: All right, let's do it. The Markley, Van Camp, and Robbins Show. Jamie Markley, David Van Camp, Scott Robbins.
25: Yeah.
24: First off, congrats to Grant Plattner. Broke the glass ceiling.
25: Yeah.
24: It did.
25: Yeah.
24: First dude with a Nazi tattoo.
25: Yes.
24: To win a U.S. Senate nomination.
25: Probably not the first person who sexted before.
24: No.
25: Oh, but, no, not even by a long shot, no. But proficiently sexted.
24: Yeah. Vanity Oysterman, maybe the first.
25: Wow, that
26: What are they calling him, Oyster Fuhrer?
25: Yes, yes, I saw that. I did. Oyster Fuhrer.
24: Oh, my goodness. Dude, with everything around this guy, and of course, it's not a surprise that he won in Maine last night.
25: He wasn't running against anybody.
24: But as far as ABC...
27: We are turning now to the high-stakes primary in Maine, where Democratic Senate candidate Grant Plattner won his party's nomination despite facing scrutiny over his personal conduct with women and claims of anti-Semitism.
24: Claims.
25: That's the thing, right? Yes. Claims. That's the buzzword. Yeah. I heard that it was on NBC this morning, too. Same thing.
24: Nazi tattoo.
25: Claims of anti-Semitism.
24: He didn't know.
25: Yeah, right.
24: Please.
25: Yeah. You can't hate these people enough.
24: No, you can't. But, of course, a lot of talk as far as the news cycle. It was the case in Texas.
25: Yeah.
24: With Carmelo Anthony.
26: Yeah.
25: Yeah.
26: Found guilty of murder for stabbing and killing Austin Metcalf at a track meet because he wouldn't leave the tent. Carmelo wouldn't leave a tent where he wasn't supposed to be. And he's been sentenced to 35 years in prison. And, I mean, people are trying to make this into a civil rights thing. It's like, wait a minute. It's not, you know, Jim Crow 2.0 to say that you can't stab someone in the heart.
24: Okay, just so I get this straight. So this dude goes in the other team's tent, says, it was because of the rain, except it wasn't raining when he went in the tent.
25: Yeah.
24: Okay. And then he's asked to leave, and he says no, and then calls the other guy a female dog. Mm-hmm. Okay? And what are you going to do? And then touch me, see what happens, as his other hand is hidden that has a knife in it.
25: Mm-hmm.
24: Okay? And so whether Austin Metcalf pushed him or just grabbed his shoulders, whatever, then he comes in with knife.
25: Yes.
24: Okay, and that's defending yourself?
25: Right.
24: You're the antagonist. If you're just looking at this, color should have nothing to do with this. No. But the race hustler's got a race hustle.
26: Oh, of course.
25: Well, it's their livelihood.
26: Also,
24: of course.
26: Outside of the Collin County Courthouse yesterday, it was about 100 people or so, I think, that were out there. Most of them Free Carmelo people.
25: yeah.
24: It's seriously. Laughable.
26: It is laughable.
25: When they were chanting that, I'm like, you got to be kidding me. Free Carmelo?
26: Wow. So they wanted to make it all about race because Carmelo's black, Metcalf was white. And, there were people trying to do the whole, like, Trayvon Martin, if I had a son, he would look like me kind of thing.
25: Yeah.
24: Oh, my goodness. All right, roll the audio. Here we go.
28: What do you want us to do? What do you want us to do at this point? What? I'm lost for it. I don't know what to do.
24: What do you mean?
28: I got five boys. I don't know what. I ain't got nothing to tell them no more. You can't walk away no more.
24: What? You can't walk away no more.
26: Yes, you can.
24: If he would have walked away, he wouldn't be in jail.
26: Right.
24: What do you mean? I don't know what to tell him. You can't be that dumb.
26: Yeah.
24: But maybe you are. I don't know.
26: Yeah, don't go looking for a fight, and then when somebody starts pushing back, don't stab them to death.
24: Yeah, it's pretty simple.
25: Why are we bringing Mo into this?
24: Oh, my goodness. I've seen different black conservatives talking about how black culture failed this kid in a number of different ways. And it's part of that, you know, bravado and looking to be the antagonist and, you know, no impulse control, all these different things that get celebrated and thinking you can just get away with it. And then shock of all shocks when, you know, you have a jury that just hears the evidence and says, yeah, of course the guy's guilty. It didn't take him that long to figure it out.
25: Yeah, they deliberated for like 4 minutes.
24: And for all of the race hustlers, how do you explain the black witnesses for the prosecution?
26: Yeah.
1: saying the guy's guilty. Oh, what, are they the new, what, blackface of white supremacy? Right. You morons?
25: Right.
1: Give me a break. People are so exhausted with this nonsense. Man, and then Jasmine Crockett's at it?
26: Oh, yeah, of course. Jasmine Crockett's got to get out there because, you know, she's not going to be in Congress much longer, and she failed in her Senate bid. So she got online and gave her thoughts on Carmelo Anthony being found guilty of murder. And here's what she had to say.
1: So this is almost like a job application for a future race hustler. And this is to pass the test, I guess?
26: Yes, pretty much.
1: Okay.
2: I mean, can we just be real about this? Like, who is, I mean, like, why are you rolling up on somebody and being like, get out?
1: Oh, we're talking ghetto again.
25: Yeah, rolling up on somebody.
1: Good job, Jasmine. Well done so far.
2: Like, this is, to me, this is the culture that is being instigated. Yeah. Mostly because of, like, you know, y'all know how we say on the internet, don't let your president get you f***ed up, right? Like, because people get real bold with us right now, like, you know, and this whiteness and this replacement theory crap that they on and all of this kind of stuff. And it's like, oh, we the victim.
1: Whoa.
26: It's not that deep. A kid stabbed another kid in the heart at a track meet
25: and killed him.
26: This is not what this has nothing to do with Donald Trump. It has nothing to do with politics. It's murder. That's it.
1: So in other words, you're saying, if you're whitey in this situation, you just take it like a bitch, okay? You're just supposed to take it, because that's what the new rules are.
26: I don't get it, man.
1: No, it's common sense. Jeez.
25: Yep.
1: That's absolutely disgusting. And the other thing is, none of us are surprised.
26: No.
1: Because you're conditioned to it now.
25: Actually, I thought there would be more turmoil than there actually has been.
26: Well,
1: there was a police presence.
26: Yeah, the cops were ready. I mean, that's one. As I understand it, that's one of the reasons why, even though they had the verdict in hand at 2:00 local time, they waited what, half an hour, 40 minutes or so to put it out there, because they wanted to make sure that Texas State Troopers and local police were in place in case this crowd got out of control.
1: Yeah, man. We'll get into it later because we've got other stories to cover. As far as Austin Metcalf's dad, what he said yesterday. Wow. I mean, yeah, some people said he went scorched earth. I don't blame him.
25: No.
1: I don't blame him.
25: Son died.
1: Yes. David, yesterday you had the story out of Northern Ireland, Belfast, where a dude attempted to behead another dude.
26: Yeah. Motive unclear, though.
1: Yeah, even though this was a, quote, immigrant from Sudan.
26: Yeah.
1: I think everybody knew what was going on there. And it was predicted that, you know, there was going to be some unrest.
26: Mm-hmm.
1: Yes. You want to just hear the Fox report of this story?
26: Yeah.
1: Because the old riot happened last night, and this is what happens.
3: There was mayhem on the streets of Belfast, Northern Ireland, last night, with a very anti-immigrant bent. Masked and hooded men burning families out of their homes, setting on fire stores and other businesses, torching numerous vehicles, including buses, and attacking police. All sparked by the brutal stabbing by a 30-year-old Sudanese man, Ali Al-Udeed, of a 44-year-old resident of Northern Ireland. The victim badly injured in the face and neck, the assailant charged with attempted murder, bystanders getting involved, the video widely seen. While the attack is currently not being treated as terrorism, what has spurred the violence is the suspect made his way to Northern Ireland from Ireland, a member of the European Union, and was on a 5-year visa seeking asylum. Again, in many cases last night, immigrants, including entire families, were specifically targeted. Here's what a top Northern Ireland official had to say.
1: There you go.
4: Nothing can justify the violence that we saw on the streets of Northern Ireland last night with masked thugs trying to burn and intimidate people out of their homes.
1: Yes. And I understand it can't be justified. You shouldn't do that.
25: No.
1: But this is also predictable.
26: Yeah.
1: Because all these different people have felt like our leaders have failed us. You let our country be overrun by absolute thugs.
25: Well, you feel like you're backed into a corner and there's only one way out, and that's through violence.
1: Yes, and it's like, okay, we've got to do something about this problem. And here's the thing. when left to some people's own devices, they're going to do what they did.
26: No. Also, it's not like it's unheard of for Irish people to go off the rails.
1: Well, yeah, dude.
26: Mean, that's the thing.
1: Yeah.
26: I mean, it's not justifiable. And I think, look, there are probably, I mean, I'm assuming there are immigrant families in there who had absolutely nothing to do with any sort of violence who were targeted. And that's unconscionable.
1: Yeah.
25: When you feel like the people you elected don't have your best interests at heart anymore.
1: Correct.
25: Yeah. And when you feel like you're trapped, there's nothing you can do.
1: And they're siding with criminals.
25: Yes.
1: Yeah. And that's what happens. I mean, again, you shouldn't be surprised when it does happen. That doesn't mean you're justifying it.
25: No, it's terrible. It shouldn't happen. No.
1: No.
25: But I mean, to not see this coming, you're just naive.
1: Well, there's more to the report. Hang on. Let's get to it.
3: To flare up in the UK in response to a crime often believed to have been caused by an immigrant. In fact, there was unrest last night across the UK, even here in London. Critics complain the anger is due to lax policies here and in other European countries regarding immigration amid calls for a tightening up of who gets into the country. Even Elon Musk posting a call for protest and a change in policies.
1: Yes. I think they changed his name from Musk to Mux.
25: Yeah.
1: Yes. So there you have it.
25: Mm-hmm. Well, it's translated.
1: Do you think Hunter Biden's going to run for president? I'm switching gears to something that's kind of weird, but somewhat comical.
26: I wonder, but so. The Democrat Party will never allow that to happen or allow that to be successful. They will tear him down. They
1: probably
26: are so sick of the Bidens right now.
1: Well, and Joe's got the book, he said, coming out in September. They're like, shush, no, we don't want a Joe Biden tour when we're trying to win the midterms.
26: Yeah.
1: But did you see his post, Hunter Biden's post, to social media?
26: Uh-uh.
1: Oh, my goodness.
26: I did not.
1: Where he's saying, like, he's grateful for crack? Just roll it.
5: Only way that you get to true gratitude is to be grateful for all of it. I'm grateful that I was a crack addict. I get to approach you, and you get to see all of me. You get to see the nude pictures. You get to see all of it in wild technicolor, completely nude, literally completely nude in the public square. I've just broken down every barrier that you could possibly have to find a connection with me.
1: And then there's this weird pause that goes on, and then he says,
5: "That's beautiful.
1: It's beautiful." What?
25: That's a weird thing to say. The naked pictures of him are beautiful?
26: I guess.
1: Well, it's beautiful that you could just, you know, transparency, I guess.
25: You think he's Madonna?
1: And it's this weird thing.
25: Yeah.
1: You can have gratitude without being grateful for your addictions, how they hurt other people. That's really odd.
26: He's on his Eat, Pray, Love tour, man. That's what he's doing.
25: There you go.
1: Oh, gosh. Yeah. Yeah, man, there's a lot going on today, just as far as news in general. and some of the outrageous statements out of Texas with that Carmelo Anthony trial is wild. And the five stories we're watching today is coming right up.
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9: I think this is incredible. There's been something going on X where a lot of Europeans are traveling, especially in the deep south, because they're here for the World Cup. Yeah. And there's one guy in particular named Freddie. He's from Germany, and he is floored by, like, going to Auburn and seeing the War Eagle fly around and going, what is going on? He stopped at a Buc-ee's. It was awesome. And then J.J. Watt, Houston Texans legend, says, I got you covered in Houston, big dog. Because you appreciate it. J.J. Watt says, check your DM.
8: Wow. That is pretty
10: cool. That's pretty cool.
8: All right, we got to get to Nimrod. Here we go.
7: When the going gets tough.
11: Damn it, this is too hard.
7: The dumb get dumber.
12: All right, Dan.
7: It's Nimrod's in the News on the Martley, Van Camp, and Robbins Show.
12: I love the poorly educated.
8: All right. Nimrod's in the News. We go to Los Angeles, where there's a group of bros that go out at night driving golf balls into oncoming traffic and at the windows of residential and commercial buildings.
10: Yeah.
8: And they film it. And they've got like 45,000 followers, and they always joke about how they never get caught. Well, they don't hide their faces, and now they figured out exactly who it is.
10: You idiot.
8: Golf coach and content creator Dave Fink, one of the ringleaders. LAPD now on this. And they're talking about, I mean, a driven golf ball leaves a club at over 100 mile an hour. Yeah. My son could drive at 190 mile an hour. Yeah. I mean, it can kill somebody.
10: Yeah.
8: We'll update you on that one, and that's Nimrod. It's in the News. Ah, summer. The weather's better, people are outside again, and every weekend turns into some combination of cookouts, graduation parties, ball games, beach trips, and just one more drink with friends. Which is great, until you realize your diet for the last 3 months has basically been burgers, desserts, and whatever somebody brought in a cooler. And while you're having a good time, your liver is sitting there going, seriously? 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
3: President Trump says the U.S. will be attacking Iran very hard. Speaking from the Oval Office this morning, he said more attacks are coming today following yesterday's strikes.
4: We're going to hit them again hard today in case you don't turn on your television set.
3: This all comes after Trump blamed Iran for shooting down a U.S. Apache helicopter over the Strait of Hormuz. The U.S. launched strikes on Iranian targets in retaliation. Iran responded with attacks on U.S. targets in the Middle East. Annual inflation rose to 4.2% last month. That's the highest rate in 3 years thanks to soaring energy costs since the war with Iran. Numbers out today from the Bureau of Labor Statistics show the rate rose from 3.8% in April, which was just about what markets were expecting. President Trump has signed a bill to fund immigration enforcement. He said it will give ICE and Border Patrol the resources they need. The measure was approved in a House vote yesterday. It funds ICE and Border Patrol through the end of Trump's term. It includes $38 billion for ICE and $26 billion for Border Patrol. Carmelo Anthony has been sentenced to over 30 years in prison after being found guilty of murder. A jury yesterday found the now 19-year-old guilty of stabbing and killing 17-year-old Austin Metcalf during a confrontation at a high school track meet last year. Anthony will have to serve at least half the sentence before he is eligible for parole. Graham Plattner has won the Democratic Senate primary in Maine, defeating Governor Janet Mills and David Costello. NBC's Ryan Nobles reports Plattner will face Republican incumbent Senator Susan Collins in November.
5: The oysterman and Marine vet has energized progressives, despite facing multiple scandals, alluding to the controversies overnight.
6: If you believe, as I do, that we can change our politics and change our country, then you must also believe that people can change.
3: Plattner is facing allegations about a tattoo resembling a Nazi symbol that he later had covered up. In addition, several women have made accusations about volatile relationships with him in the past. The NBA Finals continue tonight in New York with Game 4. The Knicks lead the Spurs 2-1 following San Antonio's win on Monday. I'm Chris Caraggio.
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4: The Markley, Van Camp, and Robbins Show. Jamie Markley, David Van Camp, Scott Robbins. So David, a lot of talk about the Carmelo Anthony verdict.
23: Yes.
4: In Texas. Mm-hmm. Of course, there were protesters out there to a lot of people not making any sense.
24: Black sisters and brothers, black kings and queens, we gotta stick together. This makes no goddamn sense.
4: Think we gotta stick together?
23: The
4: black kings and queens.
23: But
4: yeah, okay.
23: For what?
25: That's the question, David.
4: Because now people are being punished for murdering people, and apparently they shouldn't be. I'm trying to make sense of it.
23: That makes Jim Crow look like Jim Sparrow. Yes.
4: There you go. Yes, of course. Mm-hmm. Okay, and it goes on.
24: That young boy, he was defending his
4: He was defending his GD self.
23: Mm-hmm. Well, they didn't see it that way. Most witnesses.
4: Oh, my God.
24: It's like they're doing this to Carmelo. Guess what? It could be your child. Little kids out here. It could be you. They say that it's not about race, but there was not one goddamn black person on that jury. It was automatically about race. I don't want to hear that bull.
4: Why was there no black jurors again?
23: Because the black potential jurors all said that they would have trouble convicting a young black male.
4: Right.
23: So they were dismissed.
4: Yeah. But apparently that's wrong, and they should have been allowed on the jury so that they wouldn't have convicted. Okay.
23: This really...
4: That's not the way it works.
23: This is a real stretch, this one.
4: It is. Of course. Yeah. Of course it is.
23: This is a real stretch.
4: Yes. You got to invent it.
23: Mm-hmm.
4: It's like the Southern Poverty Law Center.
23: Yes.
4: I mean, you got to invent stuff now. I mean, anybody that's looking at this objectively understands that justice was served, but for the Metcalf family, it's never going to be served.
23: No. Their child was killed.
4: Yeah. Yes. And My goodness.
23: And there is no doubt of the person who did it.
4: Did you hear what Austin Metcalf's dad said?
23: No, I didn't.
4: In the courthouse? He said, we were robbed.
23: Yeah.
4: And then he's talking to Anthony, who just put his head down. He would not look up. And he said, don't look down.
0: He said, my boys weren't bullies. My son's death destroyed the person I used to be. He does not exist anymore. People think grief is sadness. It is not. It is rage. Pure, unfiltered rage.
1: Mm-hmm.
0: And that's when he slammed his fist down. And you can totally understand that. And to have people outside talking about how this was a travesty of justice, it's just disgusting to me. Said, you failed your parents, you failed yourself, and you failed society. You don't belong in this community. A piece of me died with my son, and I'm expected to keep living. You're going to prison. I forgave you the day it happened. I don't forgive what you did. You can't look me in the eyes, but you can stab my bleeping son.
1: Mm-hmm.
0: Yeah. I mean, you can see, man. It's, you can't imagine a parent going through something like that.
1: It's awful.
0: With your kid. He also said, this was never about race. It's about right and wrong. The public's response sickens me. The moral decay is frightening. And that's what we're hearing with a lot of this stuff. And then you have a sitting congressperson adding to it?
1: Oh, yeah, of course. Democrat Representative Jasmine Crockett. Well, she gave her thoughts on Carmelo Anthony being found guilty of murder and sentenced to 35 years in prison.
0: Okay.
5: Black women, especially black women who have black male children, live in fear and agony every single day. A fear
0: and agony. Is the kid going to stab somebody?
1: Yeah.
0: Or kill somebody? Well, if you're looking at statistics,
1: where is this argument?
5: A fear and agony that I promise you, the Metcalfs probably never spent a day living that way. Uh-huh. And we're going to have just some real conversations about race in this country.
0: No, you don't want to have a conversation.
19: We don't want, you don't.
0: You want to talk and have everybody else listen and agree with you.
19: No conversation here.
0: People are done with it.
19: Stop lecturing me about we need to have a conversation, okay?
0: Does Jasmine understand that the other kid is dead? He's not coming back. And you're saying that the real tragedy?
19: Yeah, exactly what she's saying.
0: Is the other kid's mom?
19: Yeah.
0: Having to go through this?
19: Yeah.
0: Oh, my goodness.
1: Who, by the way, was seen leaving the courthouse doing the, like, heart hand signal and yelling out to her son's supporters, racist.
19: Yep.
1: She's in a luxury vehicle driving away.
0: Right. Where'd all that money go? All the GoFundMe stuff for the defense.
19: Well, I know there's a civil suit to recoup some of that and give it to the victim's family.
1: Yeah, the wrongful death suit that's been filed. That honestly probably would not have been filed had they not decided to try to take this to trial.
19: Right.
1: And, I mean, listen, man, that family did that kid wrong so many different ways. He's responsible for his actions. I'm not saying that he's not. I mean, yes, he killed somebody. He murdered somebody. But they had an opportunity to actually go out and get a really good legal defense team, and they didn't do it. Then the lawyers that they got were like, take a plea deal for crying out loud. They've got you dead to rights. No, we're taking this to trial because somebody told them this could be like a civil rights hero case. And now that kid would have had an opportunity, potentially, taking a plea deal to be out of prison in his maybe late 20s, maybe early 30s. Now he's going away for 35 years because the family got told, hey, you can cash in on this. That sucks.
0: Yeah.
1: They're terrible people.
0: Oh, yeah. That's part of the culture. I mean, it's what it is.
19: Bad deal.
0: You hope people will wake up to it.
19: Very sad all the way around.
0: Yep. Okay, other stories
19: out
0: there.
19: But I do feel like justice was served.
1: For sure.
19: You know, that part, at least I can walk away going, well, justice was served.
0: Yeah.
19: There was a trial. And by the way, that jury, their minds were made up pretty quickly.
0: Mm-hmm. It was just obvious.
19: Yeah, it took them, like, what, 4 minutes to come to a verdict?
1: Well, they were behind.
0: Well, if you followed it at all.
19: Yeah.
0: The defense, it fell apart.
1: Yeah.
0: I mean, they had nothing. Yeah. Their own witnesses were no good.
19: Mm-hmm.
0: Okay, other news out there. NBA Finals. Spurs-Knicks, game 4.
19: 4, yeah.
0: Oh, pressure on New York, as far as I'm concerned. You had this lead, and now, if the Spurs take game 4?
19: Although the two games they've won were both in San Antonio, so.
0: For the Knicks,
19: I mean, the home team has lost every game so far.
0: That's true.
19: It's crazy.
0: That's true. David, you talked about this a little bit yesterday, but Stephen A. Smith did also join the chorus of people blaming Trump for the Knicks loss. I don't know if you actually heard what Stephen A. said on that. Do you want to hear it?
23: Sure.
0: Okay. Of course. All right.
2: Our president showed up in New York City last night. And needless to say, what I feared would happen ended up happening. The New York Knicks lost. And obviously, I'm blaming him. Why am I blaming him, ladies and gentlemen? It's very, very simple. Because the president disrupted our mojo. I've said this on many occasions over the last 24 hours, and I'm saying it again. The man messed things up.
0: Messed up the mojo.
19: Whatever that means.
0: If a team's locked in, can anyone really mess with your mojo? It's more about you than anything else and outside distractions, isn't it?
19: Yeah.
23: Yeah.
0: Yeah. Well, you also know that Trump had talked about Stephen A., and he was asked, hey, Stephen A. is blaming you, sort of thing. And you had that clip where he talked about Stephen A.'s IQ. Mm-hmm. Yeah. Like, for president, how'd that go?
3: ESPN commentator Stephen A. Smith.
6: I think he's a nice guy, but you need a certain aptitude to run for president. You need a high IQ. I'm not sure that Stephen has that. I don't think he does, actually.
19: There you go.
0: And so then, Stephen A. responded.
19: Of course he did.
2: You want to talk about IQ? I could say I put my IQ up against yours any day of the week. I could go one better.
19: Ooh.
2: I could ask you why you've been running for me the last year. Since I wanted to talk to you, I could ask you to debate me. Since you think you that dude, okay? We can go a myriad of ways with all of this.
0: I like that. You've been running from me. He's the president of the United States.
19: Sit down with Stephen A. Smith? No, you're not coming.
23: Well, Stephen A. loves this stuff, though.
0: Oh yeah, he does. He does.
19: Well, the president noticed him.
23: Well, I'm not blaming him for milking this for everything it's worth.
0: Well, the other part, man, I don't think Stephen A. or a lot of people liked what the NBA commissioner Adam Silver had to say about Trump.
7: He was a fixture at NBA at Madison Square Garden. You guys remember, all of you, when you played here, not Draymond, but back in the old days, he had courtside seats. He was here all the time. He was at drafts, so he's a genuine Knicks fan.
0: Yeah, and this is the craziest part to me. Even Whoopi Goldberg defended Trump on going to the game.
23: What?
0: Did you hear this?
23: No.
0: Dude.
22: Trump and Mayor Mamdani are Knicks fans and have been. They're New Yorkers. I think anybody who is a Knicks fan should be there. You earn the right as a Knicks fan. I don't care who you are. I don't have to like it.
0: Oh!
19: Joy's waiting to get in there somehow. You hear her in the background like it sounds like a lawnmower.
0: Here you go.
19: Yeah.
0: That was amazing. I thought it came through my mind, something we've talked about many times, you've said it, Scott, is sports brings people together.
23: It does.
0: A lot of times it can. Even Whoopi's saying, hey, he deserves to be there. He's a Knicks fan.
23: Right.
0: Well, didn't think I'd hear that. David, what is the story out of Oregon, the medical story?
23: Yeah, I mentioned this during What's Your Story, but just to flesh it out a little bit more, it's these parents who are suing OHSU.
0: Mm-hmm.
23: Because they had a daughter go in for a valve replacement, and it was some sort of artificial valve, and she wasn't responding post-surgery. Her heart wasn't able to start beating on its own. And so after a few days, doctors were getting the family together and saying, okay, we're going to have to make end-of-life decisions. Let's consider organ donation. They said, well, we could transfer her to a specialist to get an artificial heart, but she may not survive the trip. Because it would have to be up at Seattle Children's instead of there in Portland. The parents rolled the dice. They got her there in Seattle. And doctors there found out relatively quickly, hey, they put the valve in upside down.
0: Unreal.
23: So they're getting ready to pull the plug on this 13-year-old girl, all because the surgeon put the damn valve upside down.
0: Well,
23: like, I'm not saying I could perform heart surgery. My goodness, no, I could not. You do not want me in that operating room. But I like to think that if I did go through all of the training, I would know which way was up.
0: Yeah.
23: Like, this isn't putting together IKEA furniture, for crying out loud.
0: No, that's something that just can't happen.
23: So they're suing for like $17 million.
0: Yeah, don't blame him. Scott, you've mentioned this. World Cup kicks off tomorrow. Mm. You don't seem too excited.
19: Well, I'm not. I don't care. I'm not a soccer
0: fan. You're not alone, because yeah. I don't care either. David, I think you care, what, 2%?
23: I don't care at all.
0: Okay. 54% of Americans, not at all interested.
19: It's soccer. Whatever.
0: And another 14%, not very interested. So that's more than two-thirds. Only 13% say very interested.
19: I mean, if you like soccer, that's fine. You want to watch, you know, 1-0 games, 2-1, that's fine.
0: Yeah, I'm just not a soccer person.
19: Me either. I don't care.
0: But
19: if the USA advances to the championship round or something, okay, I'll watch it. Yeah, I'll watch it, though. Yeah.
0: 60% won't watch at all. Oh, we got to get to the whole main Senate race, which is wild, and the five stories we're watching today coming right up.

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17: President Trump says the U.S. will be attacking Iran very hard. Speaking from the Oval Office this morning, he said more attacks are coming today following yesterday's strikes in retaliation for the downing of a U.S. Apache helicopter near the Strait of Hormuz.
18: The U.S. military targeted about 20 different locations inside Iran, including radar stations, missile defense systems, air defense systems. No reports of any casualties there. And significantly, the U.S. didn't target any Iranian cities or its leaders.
17: NBC's Richard Engel reporting, Iran responded with attacks on U.S. targets in the Middle East. A bill to fund immigration enforcement now has the president's signature. Trump said it will give ICE and Border Patrol the resources they need to keep America safe. The measure was approved yesterday in a House vote. Bill Gates is calling his meeting with Jeffrey Epstein a grave error in judgment. The Microsoft co-founder is appearing for a closed-door testimony before the House Oversight Committee today, where he faces questions about his relationship with the late financier. According to Gates, he never victimized anyone. A severe weather threat is impacting millions across the Midwest and Northeast today. The multi-day severe weather threat is forecast to bring storms capable of producing large hail, damaging wind gusts, and tornadoes. By tomorrow, the threat, along with the Northeast, will include the Ohio Valley, encompassing more than 125 million people. Sean Diddy Combs is facing new allegations of sexually assaulting a minor. An unidentified former child actor is accusing Combs of sexually assaulting him during a networking event in the Hollywood Hills in May of 2007. The newly filed lawsuit does not specify the man's age at the time of the alleged incident and only said that he was under the age of 18. The NYPD is looking for the suspects behind a brutal assault on a San Antonio Spurs fan Monday night. Cops say the 39-year-old was walking back to his hotel after Game 3 when the suspects surrounded him before kicking and punching him and stealing his Spurs jersey. I'm Chris Caraggio.
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30: Yep.
0: Sorry, I was laughing. I saw the Trump post on Truth Social that Iran is all talk. The bully of the Middle East is all caps dead.
30: Right about that. Yeah.
0: Said more strikes are coming.
30: Oof.
0: Okay. So we'll be keeping you up to date on that.
30: So much for the ceasefire, I'm guessing, then, huh?
0: Yeah.
30: Not...
2: not to be a negative Nelly over here, but if they're all talk, then why have we been wasting our time talking to them for weeks?
3: Yeah. Yeah. That's a lot of people are frustrated.
2: Yeah.
3: You know.
4: David.
3: Nothing else. No one wants to say anything.
2: No, I'm just saying.
3: Everybody just wants it to be done.
2: Yeah, right. I mean, 4 to 6 weeks, and here we are.
3: I know. I know. It does seem to be taking longer than it should. But we'll see where it goes after this. I remain hopeful by the 4th of July that this is wrapped up.
5: Well, it'd be a hell of a way to celebrate the 250, wouldn't it?
3: I'm not betting. Mm-hmm. Not doing that. But
5: yeah,
3: can remain hopeful. Okay, so more from protesters in Texas, David?
2: Yes, Carmelo Anthony, he was found guilty of murder for stabbing Austin Metcalf in the heart at a track meet in North Texas. And, well, he's been sentenced to 35 years in prison. And outside of the Collin County Courthouse yesterday, yeah, he had some supporters out there because they want to make this into some stupid civil rights thing. So okay. Here's the room temperature IQ crew.
3: All right.
6: Say his name!
8: Carmelo!
6: Say his name!
8: Carmelo!
6: When do we want him?
3: Well, you got it.
2: You got it, yeah.
3: He's going away. That's justice. Be careful what you wish for.
5: She's raspy.
3: Dude, your takeaway from a piece of audio is always incredible.
5: Yeah.
3: It's something I don't see coming. Mm-hmm. I'm so, you know, dumbfounded by the stupidity of the whole thing.
5: You got that.
3: That I missed the raspy, and now I need to hear it for myself.
6: Say his name.
3: Yeah, I hear it.
5: Yeah, when she says his name.
6: His name.
8: Carmelo!
6: What do we want?
3: Yeah.
5: Yeah.
3: Ah.
6: What do we want?
3: Yeah. Mm-hmm. If you were trying to imitate it.
2: Mm-hmm. It's the old school Paul Mall, man.
3: Mm-hmm. Okay.
5: Oh, Paul Mall voice. I'm familiar with that one.
3: Well, people were having the conversation yesterday. Do you think there's going to be, like, you know, nationwide protests and then unrest and all that stuff? I don't see it happening.
2: No, that is the silver lining. As frustrating as it is to have these folks out there doing that and trying to make this something it's not, and Jasmine Crockett, Jemele Hill, all these other people who are just trying to make this into some race story and divide America further. Dude, the fact that there isn't a larger reaction from the activist class tells me, I mean, when Ben Crump even passes on this case.
3: Well, that is a tell.
2: It's like, yeah, it has nothing to do with civil rights. There's no angle here. It's ridiculous to suggest that there is one.
3: Does anybody ever ask any of these people, hey, you had witnesses, okay, this whole thing. 4 out of the 6 were black.
5: No.
3: That said he was the instigator. It was on him. Carmelo. His fault. Metcalf was like a brother to me. It's a teammate. Does anybody ever ask these people that? How you could explain that?
2: It won't matter.
5: Doesn't.
2: Because anybody out there protesting in favor of the guy who stabbed another teenager in the heart is beyond logic, beyond reason. They're morons.
3: Well said.
5: Well, the die was cast the minute they announced the verdict. I mean, there was no getting around it. That this was the angle.
3: Oh, it was the angle even before that.
5: Before it, yeah.
3: Oh, yeah.
5: I mean, when the trial started.
3: Yes, of course. Yeah.
5: And to come back with any verdict other than not guilty is not sufficient enough.
3: No. Minnesota, you know, there's been a lot of fraud.
5: What?
3: And you've got the whole investigation going on.
5: You mean with Tim Walz as governor there was fraud?
3: Oh, yeah.
2: Hey, but nobody cares about fraud more than Tim Walz.
5: Tim Walz said so. Yes.
3: Report from Fox. Get your reaction.
9: Hey, Bernstein is her name, a 20-year state employee who worked in behavioral health services. She says she warned state leaders about weak oversight of contracts and grants years before the fraud scandal came to light. Bernstein says she was eventually sidelined, ostracized, and placed on investigatory leave. She told the House Oversight Committee she worked in an environment where employees feared being labeled racist for questioning fraud or mismanagement. Bernstein says that's exactly what happened to her.
3: Before we get to that quote, yeah, you're racist if you ask questions about this.
5: Yeah.
3: What's wrong with you? You're supposed to look the other way. Unbelievable.
10: Right. Oh, it was very intimidating. You lived in fear of being called racist. And that is life-changing. I am not confident speaking up about things anymore. It is very impactful.
3: No, you should be, actually, even more so now.
5: Right.
0: people should be able to speak out. We're all looking for truth and justice. At least the reasonable people are.
4: Yeah.
0: No matter what it is. And if somebody gets offended, well, tough, whatever.
9: The House Oversight Committee says it interviewed nearly 30 Minnesota whistleblowers. Some allege that after reporting fraud, DHS investigators photographed their homes and vehicles, monitored their phones, and sought information about their children.
0: Whoa!
4: Dang. Man. That's mafia stuff, man.
0: Yeah, better is. Believe it is, yes.
9: Governor Tim Walz has said he was unaware of employees being threatened, but that any intimidation would be inappropriate. Mm-hmm. Walz and Attorney General Keith Ellison have rejected claims they ignored warning signs of fraud.
0: So there's going to be proof of that, though, that they were told about it. I mean, there's emails. So we'll see where it goes. And I know none of us are going to be satisfied unless people actually go to jail.
30: No, Governor Goofball did. No.
0: No.
30: Shocking this is coming out.
0: Yes.
30: Why wasn't I made aware of it?
0: As far as
30: you were in house, dance class, that's why.
0: Doing his jazz hands
30: right,
0: routine?
30: Yes.
0: House oversight, there's all these different committees, and then there's the one for Epstein. They're trying to get to the bottom of that. And you know who was going to be talking to him today? One Bill Gates.
4: Mm-hmm.
0: Oh, yeah. He was coached up on what to say ahead of time. I don't know if you saw the clip of him before he went into the courthouse. Or into the room.
7: I'm glad to be here voluntarily to testify.
0: Voluntarily? Gotta put that in there. I'm here. Okay.
7: To help with the committee's work, I'll start with an opening statement in the hearing room. I hope my testimony is helpful to the work, important work of the committee to find justice for the victims.
0: Yes, important work. Yes. Better believe it. Anything going to come out of that, David?
4: No.
0: Yeah.
4: No, nothing's going to come out of it. I did see, I know it's the failing New York Times. Mm-hmm. They've got this big story they're rolling out about some of the behind-the-scenes stuff. It's part of a book that Maggie Haberman and is it Jonathan Swan, maybe? I can't remember who the co-author is. They're writing about Trump's, you know, rise back into politics and power. And some of it has to do with the Epstein stuff at the DOJ, where mm-hmm. apparently Dan Bongino like burst into the room after the Attorney General Pam Bondi put out that statement that said, yeah, there's no client list with Epstein. And he's like, Pam, you're making us all look like a bunch of idiots right now. You're out there going on Fox News saying I've got piles of stuff on my desk right now, and then you're not turning any of it over.
0: Oh boy.
4: Apparently he was hot.
0: Well, you know, a lot of this is going to come out some point in time. But, man, when he and Cash Patel were talking about, oh, yeah, he killed himself. I'm telling you. I've seen it. Look at the video. You're going to see it as far as the video. And then there's a minute missing in the video.
4: Yeah. And then they say that's sometimes how security systems work.
30: Yeah, you know,
0: sometimes the VCR, the way it's taped. The VCR?
30: Yeah. I didn't back time it right and ran out of tape.
0: What?
30: Yeah.
0: Yeah. Sometime, I suppose, the truth will come out. I don't know.
4: Nah.
0: We'll see. You remember that time Bill Gates was interviewed? Was that CBS? And he was squirming all about the Epstein stuff? We still got a copy of that, I think.
8: It was reported at that time that you had a number of meetings with Jeffrey Epstein, who, when you met him 10 years ago, he was convicted of soliciting prostitution from minors. What did you know about him when you were meeting with him, as you've said yourself, in the hopes of raising money?
7: You know, I had dinners with him. I regret doing that. He had relationships with people he said, you know, would give to global health, which is an interest I have. You know,
0: right.
7: Nearly enough philanthropy goes in that direction. You know, those meetings were a mistake. They didn't result in what he purported, and I cut them off. You know, that goes back a long time ago now. So there's nothing new on that.
8: Yeah. It was reported that you continue to meet with him over several years, and that, in other words, a number of meetings. What did you do when you found out about his background?
7: Well, and, you know, I've said I regretted having those dinners. And there's nothing, absolutely nothing new on that.
8: Is there a lesson for you, for anyone else looking at this?
7: Well, he's dead, so, you know, in general, you always have to be careful. And, you know, I'm very proud of what we've done in philanthropy, very proud of the work of the foundation. That's what I get up every day and focus on.
0: Okay.
30: Yeah, okay.
0: What was the deal, David?
30: Every day.
0: Sometimes you have a better memory with this. There was something in the emails that Epstein, didn't he claim to know about, like, STDs that Bill had?
4: Yeah, like, that. Well, he was trying to figure out a way to get antibiotics and medication to his wife at the time because he'd been hooking up with Russian hookers.
0: Right.
4: Yeah, and he was afraid that she would get the clap and medication to his wife at the time because he'd been hooking up with Russian hookers.
0: Right.
4: Yeah, and he was afraid that she would get the clap and

0: when left to some people's own devices, they're going to do what they did.
1: Well, also, it's not like it's unheard of for Irish people to go off the rails.
0: Well, yeah, dude.
1: I mean, that's the thing.
0: Yeah.
1: I mean, it's not justifiable. And I think, look, there are probably, I mean, I'm assuming there are immigrant families in there who had absolutely nothing to do with any sort of violence who were targeted. And that's unconscionable.
0: Yeah.
2: When you feel like the people you elected don't have your best interests at heart anymore.
0: Correct.
2: Yeah. And when you feel like you're trapped, there's nothing you can do.
0: And they're siding with criminals.
2: Yes.
0: Yeah. And that's what happens. I mean, again, shouldn't be surprised when it does happen. That doesn't mean you're justifying it.
2: No, it's terrible. It shouldn't happen. No.
0: No.
2: But, I mean, to not see this coming, you're just naive.
0: Well, there's more to the report. Hang on. Let's get to it.
3: To flare up in the UK in response to a crime often believed to have been caused by an immigrant. In fact, there was unrest last night across the UK, even here in London. Critics complain the anger is due to lax policies here and in other European countries regarding immigration amid calls for a tightening up of who gets into the country. Even Elon Musk posting a call for protest and a change in policies.
4: Yeah. Are you tired of all that fake news and the contradicting advertisements online? 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
5: 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It's a rivalry. Former Storm star Nneka Ogumike returns with the LA Sparks in tow. But Seattle has pulled the welcome mat, ready to protect their house. 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

0: Jason Van Camp and Robbins Show. Jamie Markley, David Van Camp, Scott Robbins. And now, the five stories we're watching today.
1: All right, number five, the Democrats in Maine have nominated a Nazi named Graham Plattner to be their Senate candidate. How do you like that?
0: Yeah, that's fantastic.
1: I want somebody to ask one of these commentators who's supporting him, hey, what about...

0: All those years that you said that Donald Trump was sending secret hand signals to white supremacists because he used the OK sign.
1: Well, he knew what the OK sign was. See, Graham Plattner didn't know he got a Nazi tattoo.
2: See, there you go.
0: Number four, Carmelo Anthony sentenced to 35 years in prison for murdering Austin Metcalf at a high school track meet in North Texas. Number three, President Trump telling Fox News this morning he's close to ordering new strikes against Iran, targeting the country's power plants and more following that helicopter being taken down near the Strait of Hormuz. Number two, President Trump also touting the U.S. naval blockade of Iran, saying on Truth Social, quote, nothing gets through unless we want it to. It's a steel wall, plenty of oil, it's getting out. Praise be to Allah.
2: Oh, boy.
0: Whatever. And then number one, another reason why I think a lot of people are getting really, really anxious right now about Iran. Inflation rose 4.2% year over year last month, the highest in 3 years and in line with expectations. And I know I've heard people saying not as bad as Joe Biden. True. So what?
2: That's what you measure things by.
0: Yeah, right. Not as bad as Joe Biden.
2: Joe Biden.
0: Really? Wow.
2: I know. It's an improvement.
0: Yeah, that's not an argument that wins people over.
2: No.
0: All right, those are the top five stories that we're watching today. 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
1: I saw this survey where 1 in 10 adults say they've missed a once-in-a-lifetime moment because they were looking at their phone.
2: Yeah.
1: Now, they don't say exactly what that once-in-a-lifetime moment would be. Like a birth of a child or something?
2: Well, maybe baby's first step or...
1: Maybe.
2: You know, I mean, things like that.
1: They could be.
2: Kids first hit in a Little League game.
1: I was thinking baseball, man, yeah. Because I can't tell you how many times that I'm at a game... And some kid, good base hit, you know, and you hear the applause, oh, way to go, you know. And the mom would be like, what happened?
2: Yeah.
1: Well, he got a hit. Oh, well, get your head out of your phone.
2: Yeah.
1: I mean, dude, I'm checking the phone, you know, other people. When your kid's up, you can't give your attention just to that time.
2: Probably didn't know her kid was coming up, though.
1: Oh, boy. Yeah. 46% admit they scrolled during situations where they should have been present, like a birthday party or a family gathering or while sightseeing. That seems odd.
2: Well, didn't we just have a story the other day about a guy who was scrolling when he was supposed to be having intimacy with his wife?
1: I didn't see that story.
2: I thought we had that story this week. Yeah, I remember it. Yeah, he's like,
1: have you seen that story, David?
0: I don't remember that story.
1: Yeah, that's your solo project that you didn't bring into the show.
2: Maybe it was me who did it. I don't know.
1: You're scrolling during intimacy?
2: No, I'm just saying that was... No, the story said the guy was, and she was upset by it.
1: Well, yeah. I don't blame her.
2: She kind of glances out of the side of her eye, and there he is, going through his phone.
1: Well, at the same time, she might have to step her game up a little. This is the Markley, Van Camp, and Robin show. I'm not trying to blame the victim here.
2: No, I know.
1: I'm really not.
0: It's also your responsibility to keep the other person engaged, I would say. Yes. If you're not more interesting than TikTok, well, TikTok's going to win. Sorry, honey.
1: I'd hate to think that you were bringing your A game to that. Well, he's like, ah, what's on the phone?
0: Oh, I got to check a couple emails.
2: Hang on.
1: Oh, my gosh.
2: Stay right where you are. I'll be right back.
1: Oh, goodness. All right. I mentioned some quotes coming out of Texas after the Carmelo Anthony trial.
2: Yeah.
1: Again, shouldn't be surprised, but... We'll get to them, I'll just say that. And around and what's your story is coming right up.
3: Hey, Jack and Elias. The Bible says, he who is faithful in little will be faithful in much. What do you think that means?
4: It means if you do good work on the small jobs, you'll do good work.

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0: David Van Camp and Robin Show. I'm Jamie Markley, the Gen Xer. David Van Camp, the millennial. The sexy boomer, that's Scott Robbins. Mm-hmm. So black lives do not matter in Collin County. All right, who said that?
1: That was Dominique Alexander, some activist in North Texas, and he's really ticked off that Carmelo Anthony, well, has been held to account for murdering another teenager at a track meet. 35 years in prison for stabbing Austin Metcalf in the heart and killing him. Well, Dominique Alexander was outside the Collin County courthouse as the verdict came down.
0: Okay.
2: What this process did is shown that black lives do not matter in Collin County.
0: How?
3: I don't get that.
0: You just say it.
3: I just...
0: Okay, all right.
2: It showed us that time and time in American history, it has shown us to remove emotions from yet the law.
0: What?
2: This trial showed that it put emotions over the law. After Trayvon Martin and so many countless names, it has shown us that black life is not safe in Collin County.
0: Not safe? It was the white kid that was killed.
1: Yeah.
0: What are you talking about?
3: Yeah.

0: Yeah, that's kind of bass backwards.
1: But yeah. Mm. I mean, I don't want to make fun of somebody. Does he have some sort of handicap?
2: No. No, he doesn't.
1: Okay. All right, then we can say that's idiotic.
2: Yes, it is. Completely idiotic.
1: There are a lot of people that just don't buy this anymore, though.
0: No. Well, no, particularly as silly as that is. I mean...
1: But, and I know social media is not the real world.
0: No.
1: I know it's not. But, man, there are plenty of black citizens on social media saying, stop it. This is stupid. You're making everyone look like idiots.
0: Well, stupid is dangerous. It's very dangerous, this kind of talk.
1: How so?
0: Well, because there's the idea that we can take matters into our own hands. We're going to have to because they're not going to protect us.
1: Yeah, that's been around for a while.
0: I mean, it's just adds to the whole damn racial division, too.
2: Yeah.
0: Because it doesn't matter.
2: The one silver lining, and I'm gonna try to be the ray of sunshine here.
1: Wow, this is something new.
2: As in,
1: do we have the brass band that we can break out? David is trying to be the ray of sunshine.
0: I know.
2: As a as much as people have tried to turn this into some sort of, you know, civil rights issue instead of just one teenager stabbing and killing another teenager at a track meet, where yeah, you're gonna go to prison for that. No duh. Forget about race. Race has nothing to do with any of this. The fact that there were so many people trying to make this a big deal and only about 100 people showed up outside of the courthouse yesterday.
1: Yeah.
2: And you don't have just a ton of people in mainstream media coming out. I mean, you've got the usual suspects who are going to just be racial arsonists no matter what, who are spouting off about this. But you don't have, you know, the push for a national conversation about this, because most reasonable people, I would say all reasonable people.
1: Yes, all reasonable
2: who
1: people.
2: Who are watching this or who know this case understand that it's not that deep. It's a horrible tragedy. But there was a kid who stabbed another kid, was arrested immediately after.
1: Yes. Said, I did it.
2: Yeah. There was never a doubt that he stabbed and killed this kid.
1: And here's the other thing, David. If you change the races of these two individuals, would your mind be changed at all?
2: No.
1: Of course not.
2: You can't stab someone in the freaking heart.
1: Now, ask yourself the same question of the protesters. Mm-hmm. Now, would their minds change?
2: Oh, yeah.
1: I'll bet you anything it would.
2: Oh, for sure.
1: And that tells you everything you need to know. Pretty much. All right, you got a clip from a left-wing activist? This is always fun.
2: Yeah, Chris Newman is the legal director for some organization called the National Day Laborer Organizing Network. Well, they wanted to ensure that illegal aliens get government unemployment rather payments. Because why not? Representative Brandon Gill, he's very good at this.
0: Oh, he is.
2: And he just wanted to ask Mr. Newman about this.
1: Okay.
3: Should illegal aliens receive taxpayer-funded unemployment benefits?
4: It's not an area of my expertise either. My concern primarily is
3: your organization
4: that I work with
3: promoted a petition telling Governor Newsom
4: Mr.
3: to sign
4: Chairman,
3: AB 2847. This is your organization, the
4: Mr.
3: National
4: Chairman.
3: Day Laborers Organizing Network. AB 2847 will provide unemployment benefits to workers who are ineligible to receive unemployment insurance solely due to their immigration status.
4: Mr. Chairman, if I could answer your first question.
3: No, I'm asking you, do you think that illegal aliens should receive taxpayer-funded unemployment benefits?
4: Well, first off, I don't know what you mean by illegal aliens, but if you're talking about residents in the state of California, the answer is yes.
3: People who entered our country illegally.
1: I don't know what you mean.
0: You don't know what that means?
1: Yeah. No. You've decided that that term is offensive, and you're going by that playbook.
0: Get out of my sight.
1: Oh, yeah.
4: People come here for all kinds of reasons and,
3: without documentation.
4: Residents in California.
3: This is a really simple question. Should illegal aliens receive taxpayer-funded unemployment benefits?
4: I think people in the state of California should receive.
3: So illegal aliens should receive taxpayer-funded unemployment benefits.
4: Again, that's your word. And what I'm trying to get you to do is to stop throwing around humanizing rhetoric.
3: You only got 500.
0: Humanizing rhetoric.
3: I think it's worth pointing out because that's a crazy idea.
0: Well. Dehumanizing rhetoric.
2: Yes.
0: Asking that question.
2: Telling the truth is dehumanizing.
1: No, it's not. Of course it's not.
0: Wasting my time.
1: Of course.
0: Jeez.
1: And the thing about Brandon Gill there, and you've seen people say, you know, he's racist. He's a number of different things, right? Mm-hmm. Well, with a lot of black Americans, they would side with Brandon Gill on that.
2: Yeah.
1: They honestly would.
2: We learned that.
1: They're tired of it.
2: Yeah, we learned that during the Biden years when you had people outside of Boston and in New York who were seeing their community centers taken over and turned into refugee camps.
1: Yeah.
2: They were ticked.
1: Yeah, like, where's our resources? You're giving them to these other people. And they're saying it's racist.
0: You know,
1: that's incredible.
0: When people like that walk in and are seated, they look up and they see Brandon Gill, they're probably like, damn.
1: Yeah. Well, they got to know what's coming.
0: It's going to be a bad day.
1: Yep. They should be prepped ahead of time.
0: I would think so. They act like they're not, though.
1: Know that it's coming. All right, it's that time. Do it a couple of times today. Go around the table. May not be the biggest story out there, but it caught your attention. David, today, what's your story?
2: I'm going to call a bit of an audible here, since that was a longer clip. I saw this on KGW. The parents of a 13-year-old girl filed a lawsuit against Oregon Health and Science University after doctors told them their daughter was dying. But it turns out surgeons had made a mistake. So what was happening here is this 13-year-old girl needed to get, I guess, an artificial valve replaced or put in.
1: Mm-hmm. Okay.
2: Well, she had the surgery last August. After the surgery, they couldn't get her heart going again because she was on bypass during the surgery, but they couldn't get the actual heart pumping again. Doctors told her the procedure went very well. Her heart, though, was likely not working correctly because of the shock of the surgery. That can happen. It's tragic, but it can. After a few days, OHSU began discussing end-of-life decisions with the family, including organ donation for transplant into other patients. Her parents, though, had her transferred to Seattle Children's Hospital. Now, doctors there found the problem. The replacement valve had been put in upside down.
0: Oh, boy.
2: And that's why it wasn't working. They were getting ready to pull the plug on this 13-year-old because they put in the valve upside down. So doctors at Seattle Children's, they took the inverted valve, they replaced it with a different one, properly positioned. Her heart promptly began to function correctly. She was in the ICU for 35 days, but then was able to go home. Positioned, her heart promptly began to function correctly. She was in the ICU for 35 days, but then was able to go home.

0: put a time limit on this because this is like a 25-minute read out of Politico.
1: Oh, my.
0: So I'll just try to give you the highlights.
1: Speed reading.
0: This is about former Illinois Congressman Aaron Schock, who resigned from... In 2020, he came out as gay, which wasn't a surprise to a lot of people that had known him for, you know, a number of years.
2: He also didn't have a choice. There was a photo of him, you know, with his hand down the front of another guy's pants at Coachella.
0: Correct. Yes.
1: Standing next to Don Lemon.
0: The story in this, though, talks about how he pursued a high-stakes effort tied to Nicolas Maduro's government in Venezuela.
1: What?
0: Yes.
1: What?
0: Yes. According to the documents, messages, and interviews reviewed by Politico, he had told associates that Venezuelan Vice President Delcy Rodriguez had promised him something if they could get some of the sanctions loosened with the United States. So he had been lobbying, basically trying to undermine Marco Rubio and his efforts to, like, soften everything. And with all these different trips, so this story details all these different trips and all these different contacts over time, okay? The big part of the story was that the vice president of Venezuela promised Aaron Schock a gold mine. And I know what you're thinking. You're thinking, like, what does that mean? Like, just a bunch of money? No, an actual gold mine.
1: Really?
0: Yes, we will give you a gold mine. Okay?
1: Okay.
0: Now...
1: I'm in.
0: All right. How did all of this come out? Well, this has to do with Schock's former business associate, Benjamin Papermaster. Papermaster turned over calendar entries, private group chats, messages, and financial records after their relationship deteriorated.
1: You can't trust Papermaster.
0: Well, it seems like he went scorched earth.
2: Yeah. And paper covers rock, man.
0: Always. Or Schock in this point.
1: Yes. Paper covers Schock.
0: He said Schock repeatedly failed to pay him, missed meetings, ignored calls, and became increasingly difficult to work with. So he eventually quit and then provided the records to reporters.
1: Oh, boy.
0: So it has all the schedules, the communications, all this stuff.
1: Oh.
0: I mean, if you're interested in, like,
1: oh my God,
0: this sort of stuff,
1: wow,
0: it's worth a read. It's, you know, it says... As the country's most prominent, or one of them, gay Republicans, Schock started trading ribbon cuttings for campaign stops because he was into real estate. Became one of the log cabin Republicans' most prominent surrogates as the group threw itself fully behind Trump's reelection. And so then he was trying to get some of the sanctions eased with Venezuela so he could get the gold mine.
1: Yeah.
0: It's wild.
2: That guy sucks, man.
0: And the private jets, all the travel, the expensive dinners. The dude lives like a rock star. It's unbelievable. What was it says? A Schock traveled by private jet from Miami to Aspen for Gay Ski Week. Billed as 7 nights of skiing, concerts, film screenings, and symposiums. And then he's hobnobbing with all these different people putting this together, and he's telling other people, I'm going to get a gold mine. It's going to be worth tens of millions of dollars. And Papermaster, the dude's going, dude, this is idiotic. I can't say what he actually said. This is effing
1: nuts.
0: Like, the cartels, the gangsters run the gold mines in Venezuela. You're not going to be able to extract anything, but I'm getting a gold mine. It's wild.
1: He can say it figuratively, like, hey, it's a gold mine.
0: Yeah, exactly.
1: But when it's a real gold
0: mine. No, an actual gold mine, which has not happened, by the way. So that's my shot.
1: Menendez is like, damn, all I got was bricks.
0: And I predicted to my buddy that shared the story with me, Robbins is going to bring up the gold bricks.
1: I did. Prediction.
0: All right, Scotty, what's your story?
1: Vice President J.D. Vance has put up a chicken coop outside the VP's residence. A spokesperson tells us that he will tend to the chickens himself. His kids already named the chicks. The coop was made by a Carolina Coops company. It's a small business there. Been in business a long time doing this. And it's interesting because the tweet when it was sent out spelled Coops, C-O-U-P-S.
2: I saw that.
1: Yeah. Oh, no.
2: So there's a bunch of people with AI-generated photos of, right, of chickens storming the Capitol.
1: Overthrowing the government. Yeah. Apparently, coop. That's the real deal. He's got his own chicken coop now. Now, again, the coop looks like a nice house that they built.
0: That's incredible. Oh, another story you gotta get to. Think it'd be fun to hit golf balls into traffic and buildings in a downtown area? We got Nimrods in the news on the way and a news update next.

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10: I think this is incredible. There's been something going on X where a lot of Europeans are traveling, especially in the deep south, because they're here for the World Cup. Yeah. And there's one guy in particular named Freddie. He's from Germany, and he is floored by, like, going to Auburn and seeing the War Eagle fly around and going, what is going on? He stopped at a Buc-ee's. It was awesome. And then J.J. Watt, Houston Texans legend, says, I got you covered in Houston, big dog. He goes, you appreciate it. J.J. Watt says, check your DM.
9: Wow. That is pretty
11: cool. That's pretty cool.
9: All right, we got to get to Nimrod. There we go.
8: When the going gets tough.
12: Damn it, this is too hard.
8: The dumb get dumber.
12: All right, Dan.
8: It's Nimrod's in the News on the Martley, Van Camp, and Robbins Show.
12: I love the poorly educated.
9: All right. Nimrod's in the News. We go to Los Angeles, where there's a group of bros that go out at night driving golf balls into oncoming traffic and at the windows of residential and commercial buildings.
11: Yeah.
9: And they film it. And they've got like 45,000 followers, and they always joke about how they never get caught. Well, they don't hide their faces, and now they figured out exactly who it is.
11: You idiot.
9: Golf coach and content creator Dave Fink, one of the ringleaders. LAPD now on this. And they're talking about, I mean, a driven golf ball leaves a club at over 100 mile an hour. Yeah. My son can drive at 190 mile an hour. Yeah. I mean, they can kill somebody.
11: Yeah.
9: We'll update you on that one, and that's Nimrod's in the News.
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16: President Trump has vowed to attack Iran very hard. He spoke from the Oval Office this morning and said more attacks are coming today following yesterday's strikes. This comes after Trump blamed Iran for shooting down a U.S. Apache helicopter over the Strait of Hormuz. Americans are paying more for goods. Annual inflation rose to 4.2% in May, the highest rate in 3 years, thanks to soaring energy costs due to the war with Iran. Numbers out today from the Bureau of Labor Statistics show the rate rose from 3.8% in April, which aligns with what markets were expecting. But President Trump is downplaying the latest inflation report.
17: I love the inflation. You know why? Because as soon as this war is over, you know, I can say it now. Something you didn't know. Do you know we've been taking out millions of barrels of oil? Nobody knows it. You know who doesn't know about it? Iran until right now.
16: Trump said inflation will come down like a rock once the war with Iran is over. He also pointed to the stock market and oil prices as signs that the economy is doing well.
18: Republican Steve Hilton has secured the second spot in California's governor's race and will go up against Democrat Javier Becerra in the November election. That's according to NBC News. With about 90% of the vote count reported, Hilton received 25% of the vote while Becerra got 28%. NBA legend LeBron James says he considers himself the greatest basketball player of all time. In an interview with Time Magazine, James said he would not take any player over himself in the NBA's ongoing GOAT debate. James added that other basketball legends, including Michael Jordan and Kobe Bryant, would likely make the same argument for themselves. The 41-year-old also said he remains undecided about retirement and could either return for a 24th NBA season or end his career this summer. The four-time NBA champ is the NBA's all-time leading scorer and will become an unrestricted free agent this offseason after spending the last 8 years with the Los Angeles Lakers. I'm Chris Karaji.
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0: closer.
1: Quiet, please. Ladies and gentlemen, you ready for the big show?
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28: Welcome back to the Lars Larson Show. Well, it turns out that transit agencies in the Pacific Northwest, both Seattle's major transit agency and, of course, TriMet, the major transit agency for the Portland metro area, they are all desperate for money. And it's easy to understand why they are so desperate for money, because both agencies have seen falling usage, meaning there are fewer people per capita riding public transit than there were 10 or 20 years ago. So, despite that fact, they have poured additional billions and billions of dollars into both light rail and other kinds of transit in both Seattle and Portland, and still their per capita usage of transit has been going down. Now, about 5% of all the people who commute on a daily basis commute by transit. The number is actually a little less than 5, but just to be generous, let's give them 5%. So what have they done? They've said we're desperate to get cash. And of course, we've talked a lot about the desperation of TriMet to where they're trying to soak Southwest Washington for many of their costs, tens of millions of dollars. But in Seattle, it's even more interesting than that in some ways. And why is that? Because quite some time ago, Seattle and Sound Transit decided that fare enforcement is racist. Now, there's a weird logic behind it. It doesn't actually add up. But now that they've decided that they're short of cash, apparently the fact that fare enforcement was racist, that it was imposed too often on people of color, well, Seattle doesn't have to care about that anymore. They need the cash more than that. Let me dig into the details of all of that in just a moment. First, I want to welcome your phone calls. Welcome to the Radio Northwest Network and the Lars Larson Show. 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That's 866-439-5277. If you happen to be a naysayer, we love naysayers. You go right to the head of the line if you disagree with me or something else that you heard on the show at 866-439-5277. Send your emails to talk@LarsLarson.com. You can vote in our X poll in today's question. We decided to do this because I saw that Sweden, yeah, I've got a dog in the fight there. About half my family is Swedish. At least my grandparents were Swedish and great-grandparents were Swedish. Sweden, you know, they've just been overrun with Muslims lately, and they've had Muslim rape gangs. They've had all kinds of problems with so-called immigrants because in Western Europe, they want to be polite when they describe people who've come into their country and are doing awful things. Well, they just decided to overhaul their citizenship laws. Now, I think the list they came up with of what you have to do to become a citizen of that country, it'd be a great list for America to adopt. Because we already do some of this, but I think this is much, much clearer. Number one, you have to speak the language, in that case, Swedish. Number two, you have to be able to support yourself. Number three, you have to live there for 8 years without committing any major crimes. Is that the model that America ought to be following? I would vote yes for that. You can vote any way you like. You'll find the X poll at Lars Larson Show and at LarsLarson.com and brought to you by Ultimate Truck Services. 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Yesterday, I'd asked you about Donald Trump walking out on NBC's Meet the Press and Kirsten Welker, who decided to ask a bunch of rude questions. And I said I thought Trump should have stayed, but 88% of you said yes, he was right to walk out on NBC's Meet the Press. Only 12% of you said no, so I was on the losing end of that one. But
7: But glad to have you with me on the Radio Northwest Network. Let me get back to this issue of transit, because the greedy transit officials in both Oregon and glad to have you with me on the Radio Northwest Network. Let me get back to this issue of transit, because the greedy transit officials in both Oregon and

of Sound Transit who are violating the rules more often than white customers. But you see, that kind of conclusion, oh, it makes all the politically correct people at City Hall and other organizations of government in Seattle, they get all queasy when you talk about that. But now that Sound Transit has run short of cash, and they are seriously short of cash, they don't have the billions of dollars to build what they promised the voters they would build when they got all those ballot measures approved and then went out and borrowed all that money. So now they are proposing to install fare gates at 14 of their Link light rail stations. They say it's going to improve fare compliance. It'll increase revenue. It'll enhance the passenger experience. It'll keep a lot of the hoodlums off the trains. But they don't want to say that out loud. And they have to be very careful. If Seattle says, well, you know, when we're flush with cash because we just got a lot of money from the taxpayers, then we're not okay with enforcing fares. That would be racist. But if we run short of money, then yeah, go right ahead and enforce the fares and racism be damned. I don't think their racism conclusion was accurate, but let's hold them to what they say. If they really insist that enforcing the fares is a racist thing to do, then don't let them have the money. And don't let them say, but when we're short of cash, we got to do it anyway. It's Tuesday. It's the Radio Northwest Network, and you're listening to the Lars Larson Show.

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0: Speak now or forever hold your peace. 866-HEY-LARS. 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Now, back to the Lars Larson Show.
1: That makes a lot of sense. A lot of nonsense.
2: Right. You're bloody well right. You know you got a right to say.
0: This is the Northwest Nonsense.
3: How much longer do we have to sit for this nonsense?
0: That great moment every day where Lars brings you the cold, hard facts without any liberal wokeness from the Daily Dead, fish wrapper, or mainstream media bias.
4: Well, the city of Portland's taxpayer-subsidized housing agency, Home Forward, is sliding rapidly toward a financial cliff. Mayor Keith Wilson warns that the agency faces financial insolvency, what the rest of us call can't pay your bills. $200 million of Home Forward's $300 million budget comes from the federal government, so they got that money in hand. Home Forward operates 7,000 so-called affordable apartments. More than 1,000 of them are sitting vacant for no good reason whatsoever. So despite its rich Uncle Sam money, Home Forward is looking at a $35 million budget shortfall. It doesn't help that his former CEO, Ivory Matthews, took home a fat $300,000 plus salary and did $100,000 of junkets around America while the agency she allegedly was managing fell apart. Matthews bailed out with a fat $170,000 golden parachute because that's how things run in liberal progressive Portland. In the meantime, tenants still renting from Home Forward have to contend with prostitutes and drug dealers and a landlord looking at bankruptcy by the end of the year. Today's best question, you can always send more to talk at LarsLarson.com, is brought to you by Multnomah Medical Clinic. 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Multnomah Medical Clinic. Seabert, Charles Burt says, Lars, has it gotten too expensive to farm? Martinelli's, a leading producer of apple juice and cider, has canceled the contracts with local growers in California. Apples from out of state cost about half as much. Now, with no market, apple growers are bulldozing their orchards. This is similar to Del Monte going bankrupt, leading farmers who lost their contracts to destroy hundreds of thousands of peach trees. The high cost of labor, fuel, and energy is killing agriculture in California, signed Charles Burt. And now today's Daily Grill.
0: Insane.
5: Are you completely insane?
0: Ridiculous.
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0: Flat out dumb.
5: You're even dumber than I thought.
0: Who deserves today's Lars Grill of the Day?
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0: Presented by Oregon City Garage Door.
4: I want to give today's Daily Grill to the Portland Public Schools. I know they get it from time to time, but consider this. Those schools in Portland can't teach your kids how to read, write, or do math, but they're going to make sure that your children go to a school with a politically correct name on the outside. They are now considering a resolution as of today that would begin the process of renaming four schools. Jefferson High School, named after that evil slave owner. Cesar Chavez, apparently the sexual criminal but illegal alien advocate. Cleveland High School and Robert Gray Middle School. They're going to change the names because, you know, even if they can't teach them how to read, write, or do math, they're going to go to a politically correct environment. Now, our best email of the day, but you can send more to talk at LarsLarson.com. Jim Jenkins writes, and Lars, I really do hope that President Trump is holding off on attacking Iran because of World Cup security. If it's for his ego and the desire to get a deal, then I'm done with him. He's a lame duck in my book, and I'll just wait for Ron DeSantis in 2028 because Trump is going to take Vance and Rubio down with him. It'll be too bad for them and for the country, signed Jim Jenkins. Now, we've got some breaking news that just happened just moments ago. I got word. A family that you met on this show last week, you may have already known about their case. The Fodies have been in a fight with the state of Washington about water. Dylan Honkoop represents farmers throughout the Pacific Northwest, and he's on the line with me right now. Dylan, welcome back. Remind my audience what the Fodies fight has been all about.
8: No, this is insanity at the bureaucratic level here in Washington State. A lot of people know that, but farmers have felt that so acutely. And this was just an arbitrary deadline that Ecology had picked. And they said, nope, Ron Fodie, you didn't get your technical change that you needed us to approve. You didn't get it into us quickly enough. The state that wasn't published and didn't have any public process. Therefore, we're going to say you can't do this irrigation. It led to all kinds of fines because he needed to be able to irrigate that field. The plan that he had was approved again the next year, just like it had been in years past. But this one time they said, nope, it's no good. Over $500,000 in fines almost 10 years later, Lars, and a lot of his farm now is gone because of the costs of this. They refused to budge. They've appealed the case, and now they're taking it all the way to the Supreme Court of Washington State to say the state can't break state law when it's enforcing rules or regulating farmers or anybody in the state of Washington. That's where this applies to a lot more than just farming, too. Anybody who ever deals with a state agency should be able to trust that the state is going to follow its own laws when they're dealing with you and when they're accusing you of things, when they're finding you, taking you to court even.
4: Well, and Dylan, there was a real question whether the Supreme Court of Washington would take this case up. And let me make it clear. This is not SCOTUS. This is not the Supreme Court of the U.S. Supreme Court of Washington. But now they've decided to do it. That seems like a tremendous break all by itself.
8: Absolutely. And we know the makeup of that court. And there's a lot of concerns. People already saying, can you get a fair shake there? And well, I don't have a comment on that now, other than I'm keeping my fingers crossed. But for that court to be able to take this case seriously enough to hear it, a case against a state agency that those of us who've seen what's happening on the ground have said is out of control for a long, long time, for them to finally have a reckoning at the state's highest court, this is a huge deal. And a lot of folks are going to be watching this, certainly in farming. Are farmers going to be treated fairly by the state of Washington or not? That's really the way we see the question. But a lot of folks, even outside of farming, that have to deal with any state agency. Will we get a fair shake? Is the state itself going to force its bureaucrats to follow the law? Or are they going to get a pass at the state's highest court as well? We're hoping for the best, but the attorneys on this case with the Pacific Legal Foundation are feeling pretty good. They feel like they have a really strong case here, but the state made an egregious mistake and failure of following the law.
4: Dylan Honkoop is with Save Family Farming. Dylan, thanks so much, and thanks for getting the word to us about the Foti family. The Foti family gets its day in front of the Supreme Court of Washington. Let's hope that at least once the Supreme Court of Washington is willing to stand up and tell state agencies you're not allowed to run roughshod over America's farmers and farmers in Washington State. 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
7: Ah, welcome back to the Lars Larson Show. 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I kind of suspected over the years that we'd get to this point where we're told that we have to go green so hard. They will shut down every source of power. They'll shut down the coal plants. They'll shut down the nuclear plants. And then we'll run short of power. And they'll say, no, we've got to forge ahead. It's got to be wind and solar. And at this point, we're now looking at perhaps bulldozing thousands of acres of forest in order to make room for a big solar farm. Now, if you say, Lars, that sounds too crazy, even for the Pacific Northwest, it's not. Joyce Furlong joins me now, chair of the Keno Wildlands Alliance. Joyce, welcome to the program.
8: Hey, thanks so much, Lars.
7: If I've overstated any of this, please tell my audience. Tell on me. I don't care. It's okay. But what is it that they're doing to 8,600 acres of forest to make room for a solar farm?
8: Oh, no, you have not overstated it at all. 8,600 acres, that is 13 square miles. It's an immense piece of beautiful forest right adjacent to the Klamath River, and they're putting in a 400 megawatt solar field, and that is 850,000 solar panels. I mean, it's just beyond comprehension. And in order to do this, they literally would have to clear cut and pull out stumps to do that. It's just huge.
7: So there's no other way that they say to build this big a solar farm without mowing down the forest. I mean, I would think that in the state of Oregon, you could find lots and lots of places that are already vacant of anything except maybe sage.
8: There are lots of places. And just recently, the LCDC, the Land Conservation and Development Commission, loosened up some of their rules so that eastern Oregon, where there's, you know, so much sagebrush, open sagebrush, they could put all these large solar farms there. Well, they included Klamath County in this group of eastern rural counties. Now, Klamath County is ag and forest. We don't have a lot of sagebrush out here. And so what happened with this land? This is green diamond land. It's privately owned land, but it's considered low production timber. There's a lot.

0: of meadows and wetlands on this land, big open area. But because of slow production, of course, they're not making money on it. But they would make money if they leased it to a solar company, a very large solar company.
1: So, Joyce, when they say it's low production, meaning that because it's very dry, and I mean, you get a lot of sun, but it's very dry, is that why trees don't grow as fast on that kind of land?
0: Well, I don't believe so. It's wetland. It's wetland. It's full of juniper. And it's just that type of wild land. It's just not productive timber. So juniper, trees that are smaller than 21 inches and that sort of thing. But it's valuable land because this is corridor for one of the largest elk herds. The Roosevelt elk herd is about 500 to 700 elk. And there are 4,000 to 7,000 mule tailed deer in that area as well. This is their migration corridor, and it is their winter grazing area.
1: Is the deal,
0: not to mention, go ahead.
1: Is the deal already done at this point?
0: Is the deal already done? Good question.
1: Okay. Good. I want people to know.
0: Yeah, it's in process. So they have filed a notice of intent, and they've been given the parameters that they have to survey and prove mitigation, which means, so that what they are doing is they are asking for an exception to the very tight, very strict land use rules that say you cannot do this to the forest. Now, why have those rules in place? I mean, really, if you're just going to make an exception to them. But that's what they're doing. They're jumping through the hoops to get an exception. So they're in the application process. It will take them till next spring or maybe next December to complete their application, and then it goes to the siting committee for approval. So we're a couple of years into before this is all said and done. But we've got to start fighting now. This is a dangerous precedent to be setting, because up till now, the fight has been to not put solar on productive agricultural land. So that's right. All the regulations. Yeah.
1: No, I mean, that should be the goal. If you're going to build solar at all, I don't actually think it without the subsidies that it actually pencils out. But this includes not just 850,000 solar panels, but a gigantic lithium battery storage area. Where's this going to?
0: That is a great question. Yeah, we don't know, because they're putting out so much energy. So 400 megawatts, a megawatt is a million
1: watts. Yep.
0: The battery storage is 1,600 gigawatts. A gig is a billion watts. Where is all that? So the grid here is maxed out. So in order to do that, PacifiCorp is going to have to completely rebuild the grid. Are they going to do that? I don't know.
1: I've got another idea for you.
0: Yeah.
1: If it's relatively inexpensive land, and that's what it sounds like it is, could you imagine them putting a data center there, saying we don't have to ship that power very far because we just built a giant data center right next to where the power is?
0: Right.
1: What do you think?
0: And, you know, well, we have asked them that question and they deny it. But it's not called the Klamath Falls Solar Farm. It's called the Klamath Falls Energy Center. So we don't know. You know, we're skeptical. Who knows?
1: I mean, the other thing is, I used to live in Klamath Falls as a little kid. It's 5.5 hours drive from Portland. It's many, many hours drive from the population centers of even Northern California, like San Francisco or Sacramento.
0: Right.
1: So where the heck is all this energy going? Because it's a gigantic amount of energy. It's like building a resource a long, long ways from all the people who would ordinarily use the resource, unless, of course, it's going to some other kind of industry.
0: Right. And that is the question. Where is this going? And they say, well, it's going into the grid. It's not for Klamath County, that's for sure. We have our power. So we don't know. And we're not getting the right answer.
1: Are they required to tell you what they're planning to do with the power?
0: You know, I believe in the end they are, but at this point in the application process, a lot of questions are vague, and a lot of questions are not being answered. So we don't know. But I'm telling you, we're like mama bear protecting our cubs with this, because we do not want to see this beautiful forest destroyed. We've got a lot of retired professionals who live in Klamath Falls. Retired forest professionals.
1: You got to stop that. That is Joyce Furlong with the Keno Wildlands Alliance talking about 13 square miles. 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
1: Hi, welcome back to the Lars Larson Show. Got to update you on a story I imagine you're going to hear more about in the top of the hour news. Carmelo Anthony, who was underage at the time, but he has been swiftly convicted of murder. That happened in the incident happened in Frisco, Texas. But a jury in Collin County deliberated for about 3 hours. They found Anthony, now 19 years old, guilty of first degree murder in the death April 2 of last year. There was a confrontation. Remember, we talked about it on the show. The fatal stabbing of a fellow high school athlete, Austin Metcalf, at a track meet. And it made no sense at all. And then Carmelo Anthony's attorneys tried to argue, well, it was self-defense. No, you don't get to stab somebody to death for no reason whatsoever. And get this, they say the verdict came after 4 days of sometimes excruciating testimony that was so graphic, it visibly shocked the jurors and drove Metcalf's family away from the courtroom. Metcalf, of course, was the victim in that case. Carmelo Anthony is now looking at probably life in prison. They said he could end up with a life in prison sentence. He was spared the death penalty because he was just barely underage at the time. To your calls now at 866-HEY-LARS. That's 866-439-5277. Send your emails to talk@LarsLarson.com. And this segment of the show is brought to you by 540training.com. 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Let me go to your calls first. Let's go to, because it's about our previous subject. Jim in St. Helens, what's on your mind? And thanks for listening.
9: Well, thanks. Yeah, I've enjoyed your program on the solar. And whether solar is a good idea or not, juniper is an invasive species that's destroying our ecosystem on the Oregon, and it's a weed, basically. And so, and it's got no commercial value for timber, and it's not a forest. It's a weed, and they're not very densely, and they destroy all the grass. They suck all the water out of the soil, and the grass dies.
1: Yeah, you're right about the juniper, but it's not only juniper there. It's other forest as well that's in that Klamath Falls area, as I understand. There's a mixture of different kinds of things. It's just very low production when it comes to timber.
9: She didn't mention any other species, but I very seldom see, I spent a lot of time in that part of the state. I very seldom see juniper and pine in the same area.
1: Okay,
9: and mostly
1: fair enough.
9: Pine over there. Then
1: it's okay to take 8,600 acres of forest and flatten it to put in 13 square miles of solar panels?
9: I don't call a juniper forest a forest. It's a weed.
1: Okay, fair enough. You made that point, and so you're in favor of wiping out whatever it is that's growing there and putting in 13 square miles of solar panels. Let's go to Ron in Tacoma. Hey, Ron, thanks for listening on KVI and the Radio Northwest Network. What's on your mind?
10: Well, what's on my mind, Lars, as you know, I called you a while back about the being deplatformed by all the media. They come out and they make all these allegations, and then they just say, well, now they're kicking you off. Well, here, you might find this very interesting. I just got back on in the last 30 days, and I've already been deplatformed on X and Facebook. And do you would like to know why?
1: Sure, I'd love to know why.
10: Yeah, this is very interesting. Basically, I figured out what's going on here. Social media, they're in collusion to deplatform Republicans. Basically, Facebook slandered. Facebook has a slander scheme to censor Republicans' accounts. And what they're doing is, this just happened to me today. All I did is I posted Pamela Jayapal. She's allegedly come to the United States illegally with her parents. This was on a news thing. All I did was post the news that this came from and where they're talking about this. And I immediately got a slander from Facebook basically saying that I was posting something to do with child sexual exploitation. Now, I don't know where they got that from. There was no child on any of that feed.
1: Okay, can I tell you, Ron, when you read stuff online, do you automatically assume that it's accurate and valid?
10: Oh, it was valid. I checked it out.
1: No, hold on. How did you check it out? Because I just did a quick search. I don't know. I mean, I've met Pramila Jayapal on one occasion at an airport. I wanted her to come on the show, and we happened to run into each other. She doesn't want to talk to me for anything. She says her husband listens to the show, but she doesn't. But she came to the United States legally as a student on a student visa when she was 16 years old. And then over the next 17 years, she went through H-1B work visa, et cetera, et cetera. Now, when you said, well, she came to the U.S. illegally because I read it online, what did you do to check that out and make sure it was true?
10: All I did is basically this came from Tim Pool, and he was doing a show on it, and this was her own words. So he brought it up to everybody.
1: What were her own words that she came illegally?
10: Tim Pool says he's got the video of her saying that she came to the United States with her parents. But, you know, I don't know why this
1: she
10: is
1: came
10: the
1: on
10: issue.
1: A
10: the
1: student visa at the age of 16. And so I guess what I'd wonder is, you know, the more outrageous a claim is, the more I'm likely, and my producers know this, Joel knows this, Mackenzie knows this. If somebody comes to me and says, hey, you know, Ron in Tacoma had shrimp for lunch. If I say that on the air and it turns out to be wrong, it's not going to harm you in some great way. On the other hand, if somebody says Ron from Tacoma is actually, you know, something, you know, really evil like a pedophile, then I'm going to check that out six ways from Sunday. If you're going to accuse somebody who's a member of Congress, even a Democrat, and I don't like the Democrats' positions either, but if you want to accuse them of, say, breaking the immigration laws of the United States, coming to the country illegally, and now they're in Congress, that's a pretty serious accusation. Do you at least owe it to everybody else to check out your background, check out your information first, and not just say, well, Tim Pool said it, so it must be true? Don't do that kind of thing.
10: Well, here's the issue, Lars.
1: What's the issue?
10: All I posted was what he was investigating, he brought out. What does that have to do with me being a...
1: You know what it has to do with, Ron? If you say something about somebody that's not true, if you say something about me...
10: Like
1: if it's defamatory, yes. If you go in and you defame somebody... Facebook will get away with it because Facebook has Section 302. But the rest of us have to be very concerned that what we do is accurate, and you should care about accuracy even if you don't worry about getting sued. But I appreciate the call. You've got the Lars Larson Show and the Radio Northwest Network.
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6: President Trump is warning that the United States could attack Iran very hard, saying more strikes could follow yesterday's action. He said the strikes came after Iran shot down a U.S. Apache helicopter over the Strait of Hormuz. Iran has since responded with attacks on U.S. targets in the Middle East. Millions in the Midwest and Northeast are bracing for worsening severe weather today. The multi-day system could bring large hail, damaging winds, and tornadoes. By tomorrow, the system shifts into the Ohio Valley as well as the Northeast, impacting more than 125 million people. Graham Plattner has won Maine's Democratic Senate primary, defeating Governor Janet Mills and David Costello. He'll face Republican Senator Susan Collins in the election in November. Plattner, a former Marine, is facing allegations over a tattoo resembling a Nazi symbol that he later covered up and claims of past volatile relationships, including one allegation of physical abuse. Sean Diddy Combs has been hit with another sex abuse lawsuit, but this one is different. Sarah Lee Kessler reports.
7: The suit is by a John Doe, a former child star who claims the disgraced music mogul touched him inappropriately and performed oral sex on him in 2007 when he was just a minor. They'd met at a Hollywood Hills party. The suit claims Diddy ignored him when he told him he was uncomfortable. Diddy's spokesman calls this latest suit false and ridiculous. Diddy is serving time in a New Jersey federal prison after being found guilty in 2025 on transportation to engage in prostitution, following a sex trafficking trial in New York. I'm Sarah Lee Kessler.
6: Microsoft co-founder Bill Gates is calling his meetings with Jeffrey Epstein a grave error in judgment during closed-door testimony before the House Oversight Committee today. He says he never victimized anyone and had no indication of Epstein's criminal conduct. Gates says Epstein sought a personal relationship while he focused on donor outreach for his global health network. I'm Chris Caraggio.
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1: Welcome back to the Lars Larson Show. You would swear that America's political left have decided to treat the Pacific Northwest states, Oregon and Washington, as some kind of petri dish for all their crazy ideas. I mean, even before the pandemic, both Portland and Seattle had very low levels of staffing compared to other cities of similar size. I mean, I remember complaining that Portland, I think, was at 1.9 officers per 1,000, and we said we should be at 2.4, and now we're at 1.2, so we're even lower than we ever were before. And there is a, well, there's a clock running right now and a July 2nd deadline where voters could actually do something about it. But will they get the chance to actually fix the problem and refund the police? Sergeant Aaron Schmatz joins us now, president of the Portland Police Association. Aaron, welcome back to the program. Aaron? Is Aaron there? Oh, let's see if, yeah. Hey, Aaron, are you there? We may, I don't know, let's see if we can connect with Aaron otherwise, because, Joel, we're just going to have to see if we can get him on a different line, because it sounds like that line is not working. But Aaron is the president of the Portland Police Association, and what he's suggesting is that Portland has about half the national average for a city its size of the number of police officers it needs, 1.2 officers per 1,000. I mean, it was bad before the pandemic at about 1.9, but now it's at 1.2. Seattle is not much better. And the end result of all of that is that we end up with a city that doesn't have nearly enough cops on patrol. So they've got to gather enough signatures. They need 41,000 signatures of Portland voters, and they need to have them collected by July the 2nd. And if they don't make the July 2 deadline, then it doesn't go on the ballot, which means voters won't even get the chance to say yes or no to the possibility of putting that in front of the voters and giving you a chance to vote for the kind of funding that has to be there to be able to take care of a city the way it should be. Well, I'll tell you what, Joel, if you can punch that phone number up, I'd be glad to talk to Aaron about this, because I want to make sure that people get a chance to hear about this. They know how they can get the signatures that they need to get. What's that, Joel? I see. Okay, well, I'll give that a try. Let me see if I can do that while I'm talking on the air. Hey, watch this, folks. I'm going to actually type and talk at the same time. I guess what I wonder is there any point to having a city that doesn't have the capability to police itself? If you can't police the city, then what's the point of having the city? The city is going to have a report that, gee, it's not really a problem because we don't have any crime, at least any reported crime. If you don't have any cops, then how in the world would you know that you had crime? Here we go. Okay. Hey, imagine that, typing and talking at the same time. Almost someone and secret codes. How about that? And we'll see if that works. Oh boy, I love IT. I love IT so much. It's my love for IT knows no bounds. In any case, we're going to see if we can get Aaron on the phone here. Joel. Ah, Aaron, are you there?
0: I am. Thank you, Lars.
1: Sorry about the technical problems. Tell my audience how they can help get this in front of voters by getting signatures in.
0: So, Lars, the saferportland.com is our website. Again, that's saferportland.com. The number one thing we need right now is for folks to go there. We have listings of where they can go sign. They can print out signature sheets. You can volunteer. You can donate. We need 41,000 signatures in the next 3 weeks.
1: Okay, and if you get those, then it goes on the ballot. And what is it that you'd be voting in favor of? It's more taxes, isn't it? Or not?
0: It is not more taxes. That's a big feature here. 25 years ago, we had over 1,000 police officers, and today we have less than 800. What this ballot measure would do would use existing funds to fund 400 more police officers to get us closer to the national average, to provide for faster response times, to provide for better community policing and better connection with community.
1: Okay, and all it really does is say to the city council, you've got an $8.5 billion budget. I understand that most of that is tied up for one thing or another, but you've got $800 million that's in the general fund. Spend the money to protect the city. Make that a first priority and put everything else second, and you can get it from existing revenues without raising taxes, right?
0: So we've seen this year, I mean, right now, as we speak, the Portland Police Bureau is facing its largest cut that has ever been proposed. It's $21 million, 6.5%. This ballot in 2018, the Portland Clean Energy Fund was created with the plan to raise $30 to $50 million a year for climate initiatives and other things. And it's raising $200 million a year. And this would pull money from that surplus give voters a say in how that money is used to ensure that our we have a safe and thriving city.
1: I mean, isn't this the same fund that they're talking about taking some of the money out to pay for Moda Center renovations? I mean, as much as I don't like slush funds, if you're going to have a slush fund and it's going to benefit, say, rebuilding a billionaire sports arena, the very least you could do is fund some cops.
0: Yeah, I mean, we're not here to criticize Portland Clean Energy Fund. It's been very popular. People like it, and it has provided a lot of good opportunity. But it is raising significantly more money than it was intended, and we think that voters should have an opportunity to have a say in how those funds are used.
1: I mean, why is it that police have dropped out as a priority for the Portland City Council? Do you have an idea of why that's happening?
0: Well, I mean, the reality is that we have a city council that doesn't prioritize public safety. I mean, it's a simple statement of fact. And we, as I said, they haven't had an opportunity to fund public safety in many different ways, and it just hasn't been a priority. And public safety isn't just policing. We saw cuts to fire, cuts to PSR, public safety support specialist. 80% of that group is being cut, and it just is not what the general public wants. We've seen in polling, we've seen an anecdote. Our city, like just today, the Portland Fire Bureau endorsed this initiative because we're a big part of what they do too. But we were in the parking lot of a grocery store in East Portland that's shutting down due to crime, and we've seen many grocery stores, the Gateway Fred Meyer, the Safeway at 162nd and Division, we're losing these critical community resources due to crime, and it has to be our city's first priority.
1: Yeah, and if it stops being the first priority, then the city stops being a city. That's Sergeant Aaron Schmutz. He's president of the Portland Police Association. Aaron, thanks so much. I appreciate the time. Back in a moment, I'll get to your phone calls and emails. And by the way, all of you who are out there advocating for defunding the cops years ago, are you seeing what happens when you defund the cops? When you pick up the phone and call 911 and you don't get a response? Do you want it to stay that way, or do you want to fix the situation? Whether you're in Seattle or Portland or Spokane or Eugene, do you want the police to come when you call them? You've got the Lars Larson Show.

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1: So, how are the kids?
2: Well, Emily made the honor roll.
1: Oh, good for her.
2: Yeah, we're really proud of her. Tyler, on the other hand, though.
1: What's going on?
2: He's been moody lately, just feeling down and not like himself.
1: Oh, we've been there. Nick was struggling last spring. He was so anxious and stressed.
2: Really? What helped?
1: Well, he joined the soccer team. And ever since, he's been a lot happier. He has more energy, he's less stressed, and he's definitely in a better mood at home. It's made a huge difference.
2: That's awesome.
1: Yeah, I'm glad he's getting out of the house. He's getting some exercise, and he's off his phone for once. It's been good for his mental health.
2: Sounds like it's been good for your mental health, too.
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4: We will never fully understand what we've asked of our military service members, of their families, or their children. Asking them to deploy, patrol, stay on watch, on point. 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
1: Thousands of people sleeping unsheltered on our streets. Yes, we are failing. We are failing. Collectively, we are failing.
2: Collectively, we are failing. That is the mayor of Seattle, Washington, Katie Wilson, and she is a failure herself. In fact, she's only months into the job, and she's already admitting that she is not able to get the job done. And now she faces a real test because she wants to hide the city of Seattle's homeless population in numbers 10,000 or so. Could be a little bit bigger, could be a little bit smaller, but she wants to hide them away during the World Cup competition that is coming within about a week. And, of course, Seattle is going to be on the radar and worldwide because a lot of the world's going to be watching what goes on with World Cup. And she's got all these homeless people, and she needs to hide them away. And so far, she's been very, very unsuccessful in getting that done. Welcome back to the Lars Larson Show. It's a pleasure to be with you. And if you want to join the conversation, I got a few other things to say about Katie Wilson and her attempt to hide this problem with some of the first homeless shelters erected under Mayor Katie Wilson. She had promised 1,000 of these beds by the end of this year. I don't think there's any way in the world that she can get anywhere near that. Now, of course, you always expect that when politicians, especially Democrat politicians, make promises, you're always skeptical. You're smarter if you're skeptical about whether or not they can actually get it done. But in Katie Wilson's case, she is failing big time. Let me get into that in a moment. First, welcome to the program. If you want to join the best conversation in talk journalism, it's here every day at 866-HEY-LARS. That's 866-439-5277. Send your emails to talk@LarsLarson.com, and you can vote in our X poll. The X poll is simple. Today's question, Sweden just overhauled its citizenship laws. You have to speak the language, be able to support yourself, and live in the country for 8 years without committing crimes. Is that the model that America ought to be following? I'm going to answer that one yes. Let me tell you the model we've got right now. It's close, but not the same as what Sweden is doing. Number one, if you want to apply to get a green card and come to the United States, you have to jump through a number of hoops. It's not easy. It can be difficult. And it usually takes a lawyer. You have a lot of forms to fill out. And you have to assure the United States that you are unlikely to end up on welfare, what the law calls becoming a public charge. So in some ways, it's similar. It's also true that if you get a green card and you come to the United States and you keep your nose clean for about 5 years, that you then have the opportunity to take the test and become a citizen. Does it actually say that you have to be able to speak the language? It doesn't, and I think it should. Does it say, in the case of Sweden, they want you to stay there 8 years without committing any major crimes? In America, it's only 5. And is there a requirement that you have to be able to support yourself? Well, in Sweden, they're going to say you have to show that you can support yourself. If you can't, then you cannot become a citizen. Now, I think that makes all kinds of sense. You can find today's X poll at Lars Larson Show and at LarsLarson.com. But let me get back to Katie Wilson in Seattle. Here's the problem she's got. She's got World Cup arriving, first of the kickoffs on June 15th. So we're only talking about 6 days from now. And they are now going to be at Lumen Field, now renamed Seattle Stadium. They are predicting 750,000 fans are going to descend on a city. And guess what? The city has still shown itself to be incapable of keeping the open-air drug markets off the main streets in downtown Portland, places like Belltown and other parts of downtown near 3rd Avenue. So, you have a major problem with drugs. They've got a major problem with homeless people. And what Katie Wilson wants is she wants to be able to hide the homeless people away. So just opening today is a 50-unit homeless shelter. It's in the so-called Inner Bay neighborhood. It is the first new shelter under Mayor Katie Wilson, even though at the beginning of the year, Katie Wilson had announced that she would open 1,000 beds for the homeless by the end of this year. Now, I guess it's still theoretically possible. About half of the year has gone by. She's now got 50 units out of 1,000. That's only 950 left to go. So she has not met her goal for the half by mid-June. She wanted to have half of the new homeless shelters, 500 of them, open by mid-June. That's not going to happen. So what does she do? She does what any good communist leader, I guess Katie Wilson is actually a socialist in Seattle, but what any good communist or socialist master does, you try to hide the problems away. In the old Soviet Union or in Russia before the Soviet Union, they had a thing called Potemkin villages. And what it was designed to do was put on a happy face and make it appear that the people living in the countryside in Russia were actually happy and healthy and well-fed and well-dressed and everything else. It wasn't the case, but they created the impression that it was the case with these so-called Potemkin villages. So the inner base is going to provide 24/7 staff support. Let me tell you what the biggest problem with the city of Seattle's approach to homeless is. And it's the same problem that they've got in Los Angeles and in Portland, Oregon. Same problem they've got in almost every city. They're all following the Barack Obama model. And what that is housing first. And what that means is if you're addicted to drugs and you want to check into one of these homeless shelters, you can take the drugs with you. You don't have to give the drugs up. So if you're a heroin addict, let's say, you're allowed to continue using heroin. Not a problem at all. If you're a boozer, you can keep on drinking. All of those things are possible, and you just keep on using the very things that put you on the street to begin with, because they don't want to have any kind of barrier at all. They call them low barrier, high support. Meaning a drug addict will get all kinds of case management, 24/7 staff support. They'll offer you connections to people who will provide you with drug treatment. The problem is they don't say that you have to take the drug treatment. You can simply say, thank you very much. I'd rather continue to be an addict. And in this case, if you let the addicts, the addiction continue, homeless people are never going to go away. That's the part that I think Katie Wilson and the people of Seattle and the people of Portland and the people of Los Angeles are going to have to learn the hard way. Time to get your calls at 866-HEY-LARS. Send emails to talk@LarsLarson.com. 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
3: 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Don't miss Before the Storm, a pregame special. Then at 7, it's no reunion. It's a rivalry. Former Storm star Nneka Ogumike returns with the LA Sparks in tow. But Seattle has pulled the welcome mat, ready to protect their house. The jerseys have changed, but the stakes have not. The Storm versus the Sparks, tonight at 7 on CW Arc Seattle, the official broadcast partner of the Seattle Storm.
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8: Welcome back to the program. It's a pleasure to be with you. As you may have heard, an American Apache helicopter went down near the Strait of Hormuz, and a drone then pulled the crew out of the water in a military first. Should unmanned drones be one of our new search and rescue elements? I thought we'd ask Richard Kolko about that. Richard is a retired U.S. Navy commander, and thanks for your service there. Navy pilot and former FBI special agent. And Richard, welcome back to the program.
9: Thanks, Lars. Good to be back.
8: What'd you think when you heard, first of all, that the Apache had gone down, then apparently we're now saying that Iran shot it down, and Donald Trump says there will be a response to all that? What should we be thinking at this point?
9: Well, I was hoping that the helicopter had just gone down for a mechanical malfunction. Having Iran shoot at it and bring it down, certainly problematic. And I imagine the next few hours or days are going to tell us how the president chooses to respond. But that's you can't just let that one go. So
8: no, and does, Richard, does that suggest that maybe Iran has greater capabilities than we were led to believe? Because my understanding a couple of months ago, was that Iran's Navy was at the bottom of the ocean and that their Air Force was effectively gone, and they'd been reduced to maybe missiles and a certain amount of handheld ground weapons.
9: Well, but that's weeks-old information. So I believe that the ability and mind reconstitute some of their munitions during that time frame. A lot of those drones are probably built in locations that may be underground, may be protected. We were unable to sufficiently attack, so they've been able to build some drones. Sounds like, at least from what I've heard so far today, the Apache may have been taken down by a drone. So
8: these are
9: inexpensive, inexpensive things to build, and Iran's able to jump back on it and get some of that stuff back. Yeah, they're not putting any big Navy ships to sea. Those are gone. I believe most of their significant aircraft in the Air Force are gone. So as the President said, they are many years away from putting that stuff back together. But this evolution of warfare to drones and inexpensive ballistic missiles, real game changer.
8: Yeah, and in fact, from the time when you were a Navy pilot to be able to take down one of the, were you a fixed wing or were you a rotorcraft pilot?
9: I was fixed wing. I was a P-3 pilot, and I hunted. I'm so old. I hunted Soviet ballistic missile submarines in the Pacific. So
8: and if the Soviets wanted to take you down, they needed to have some kind of fairly sophisticated weaponry to do it. Today, you're saying maybe they just need a cheap drone to be able to take an aircraft down.
9: Yeah, especially one close to shore like that. Certainly, well, obviously it's possible. The helicopter may not have had the warning signs that the drone was in the vicinity. I don't know what kind of air-to-air radar they have, because that's a ground attack helicopter, so it may not have picked up on these drones inbound. And whether the drone specifically was targeting the Apache or there's the possibility of just a midair, I don't know, and hopefully we'll learn more in the near future.
8: Yeah, because I guess if you went the crude way, if you could put a drone of almost any kind in the path of an aircraft like that Apache and you have it go through the engine, that's FOD, isn't it? Foreign object damage. You could take down the aircraft just.

0: by wiping out one of its engines.
1: I think that's pretty easy to do with a fixed-wing aircraft, but with a helicopter, if you just smack it with the rotors, it's going down. Those rotors will snap off and become an unstable aircraft and go down. So a lot of ways to take it down. Plus, the drones have explosives in them, so, you know, who knows? Thankfully, the pilots were not injured, or so we hear. So they were recovered safely, so that's an important part.
0: Okay, so tell me what we should make of the word that this is the first time we've had the pilots recovered using a drone on the water, which sounds, well, like a new element of the military now that we've never heard of before.
1: Well, you're right. And they stood up, the Navy stood up what's called Task Force 59 in the region there, which is drone aircraft, drone boats, and drone undersea vessels as well. So air, land, and sea, and underwater as well, the ability to do this unmanned. For those of your listeners that are familiar with, like, the U.S. Air Force pararescue teams, they are the bravest men and women out there. They put their life at risk to go get any aviator under any conditions. And they've got a long history of doing that. But here, what may have happened is this Apache went down. The U.S. forces were aware of it, and that's what the threat was to sending in additional U.S. resources to rescue those two pilots, and determined it may have been too high at that moment, and decided to utilize this Task Force 59, which was that drone boat, a 24-foot boat, capable of actually traveling 1,000 miles. Then they put the boat out to the sea there, and it tracked them down. And after 2 hours in the water, they were rescued.
0: A thousand miles? So this basically, Richard, is just a giant fuel tank with a prop on one end. And some electronics,
1: I
0: right?
1: guess, yeah. And with a 1,000 miles, as I was just reading up on Task Force 59, and then can also carry a 1,000-pound payload, so they can, put, whatever that would be, four or five people rescued, whether it's from a sinking ship or a aircraft, on board this boat to take them back to safety. Fascinating. I mean, I look forward to seeing some video of these craft in action.
0: And how they guide guide them in to the aviators in the water? I mean, are they coming in on a signal from the aviators, or are they guiding them in a different way? Do you know?
1: Everything. There's probably an ELINT, which is an emergency locator, that was in the helicopter or in the equipment that the aviators wear. They've got the satellite radios that would put out the location. We may have had overhead drones at the high altitude that were tracking them in the water. Satellites. There's a whole litany of assets that the U.S. has in the region to help locate them. And fortunately, they were able to here and save them.
0: No, it sounds fantastic. So any of the things we should notice about this, and I want to know your perspective on where this goes, because the president's been saying for weeks, we're just about there with a deal with Iran, except we've been just about there for a couple of months, it seems.
1: Well, as far as back to what happened first, for your first question, if you just look back at the history of warfare, and you go back 100 years, World War I was the first real use of the machine gun, World War II. The first real use of the airplane. We saw other advances in the technology after that, computers and such. And now, really, the last 10, 15 years, we've seen this.
0: Did we lose you, Richard? I think we might have lost Richard. Hang on just a second. Let me see if I can get him back. Yeah. Joel, check on him and see if we lost Richard altogether, because I always appreciate his perspective on things. Sounds like we lost his line, but Richard, thank you very much. That's Richard Kolko, who's a retired U.S. Navy commander, Navy pilot, and former FBI special agent, which means when we call him up, we can get him to comment on a whole bunch of different things. Glad to be with you on a Tuesday. If you want to join the best conversation in talk journalism, it's here right here every day at 866-HEY-LARS. That's 866-439-5277. Send your emails to talk@LarsLarson.com. Coming up on the Radio Northwest Network, another billionaire says goodbye to Washington State.

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9: I was just thinking about what you're saying about the addicts and the shelters and stuff. And really, you know what? The drug addicts in Oregon and Washington do exactly what they're supposed to do, and that's drugs. And there is no path out of the addiction, right? Like, the addiction was enhanced by Measure 110, and it was intentional, right? And you can look and you can see it with all the money that they reap from all this addiction, and how little they actually do to cure it. They facilitate it. They don't cure it. So.
0: No, I think you're right. And Jeff, to add to your point, imagine this: in Seattle, in the Puget Sound area, and in Portland, the Multnomah County basic metropolitan area, you've got a grand total of over $1 billion a year being spent. Now, most of that never gets anywhere near the addict or the homeless person. It goes to non-governmental organizations that end up as the foot soldiers of one party and one party alone. And that is the Democrat Party. And I know that there are people, and Jeff, I'm going to anticipate that somebody's going to want to call and say, well, you know, both parties do it. Jeff, do you think I could name a couple of dozen NGOs that are affiliated with the Democrat Party? Can you name just one of them that's affiliated with conservative or Republican causes?
9: No, I mean, look, this is the new grift, the NGO, the nonprofit. That's all the grift. That's the fraud. Yep. That's the way these people make their money. And that's why they want power. The power is to make money, not to save people or help people or serve people. It's simply, this is addiction for profit in its purest form. I mean, look, you legalize heroin and meth. Are you kidding me? Like, that's such a good idea. No place in the entire world has ever done it, right? And then they just collect money forever.
0: Well, and imagine this, Jeff. You get 10,000 people who are living on the streets. Now, sometimes they'll enhance that number because their definition of what it is to be homeless, we've talked about it before. They'll define somebody who's sleeping on a friend's couch, or sleeping in a friend's spare bedroom, or sleeping in a friend's motorhome or fifth wheel, they'll define that person as homeless. Well, by that definition, you may push the number up to 15 or 20,000. But if the real number is about 10,000, how else would you be able to say, we're going to take 10,000 drug addicts, we're not going to do a damn thing to fix their problem, but we're going to get the powers that be to agree to spend $1 billion a year, fund all that money to the NGOs. The NGOs will run around and look busy, but they'll have all this money flowing in for a problem they never planned to solve. Because as you point out, if they ever solve the problem, then the need for the NGOs goes away. So they can pretend that they're doing something about the problem, but they don't actually do anything about it. And the end result is a lot of money changes hands, and the Democrats have a whole crowd of foot soldiers doing their work for them.
9: Yeah, it's pretty amazing, really. It's actually, you know, they call it empathy and compassion, and it's actually just It's simple. It's abuse. This is abuse of people. And to think that I worked across the street from Dirt World here in Bend, Oregon.
0: Yeah.
9: And every time I drive by there, I'm just miffed at the fact that, the Democrats call, allowing, there's hundreds of people living over there, and they're shooting heroin and smoking fentanyl and setting fires. And as a matter of fact, a couple of dogs mauled the lady last year and killed her out there, right?
0: Oh my God.
9: And so they call that compassion, right? And we're being empathetic, and it's just abuse for profit. It's sickening.
0: I could not agree with you more, and I appreciate the phone call. Let me go to a different Jeff, this one in Tacoma. Hey, Jeff, thanks for listening. What's on your mind? And thanks for listening on KVI and the Radio Northwest Network. What's up?
10: Yeah, thanks for having me on. Kind of along the lines of the last Jeff, I guess we think alike. You know, it's just come to my mind here over recently that the Democrat Party used to, they were the party of enslavement and a lot of different bad things, just really to make money off of the people that they considered a minority and considered less than them. And really, nothing's changed,
0: Nope.
10: They still do the thing. They've figured out a much smarter way to do it, but they're still doing the exact same thing. And it's disgusting.
0: I agree with you because, Jeff, I like to remind people, they say, well, that was the old Democrat Party. But think what the old Democrat Party was in the 1800s. They were the party of slavery. And who are the Republicans? The ones who ended slavery. And so every Klan member, not every Democrat was a Klan member, but every single Klan member was a Democrat, not a Republican.
10: Yep.
0: So, and then you say, well, what happened when Lincoln took their slaves away? Well, they were very mad for a while, but then they said, we need to get a new group of people that will be our slaves. And so they went after Black Americans and Brown Americans, and that worked for a while. And now they're going after illegal aliens in America. And the Democrat Party sees all of them as just there to do their bidding, right?
10: Yeah. The argument when, we started clamping down on immigration, it's like, well, who's going to pick our fruit? Like, wow, really? That's how you see people?
0: And they still say that. Do you know, there have been big, big time members of political groups that have said, well, who's going to nanny our kids? Who's going to mow my lawn? Who's going to wash my car? Who's going to pick our crops? And that literally is the way they look at it, that they are the party of slavery. They have been since 1829. And the modern Democrat Party just has the same inclinations. We need to find a group of people. We need to find a way to control them. If they're under our thumbs and we can promise them government goodies, as long as they do our bidding, then we'll get them to do anything we want them to do. And the minute they step out of line, well, we may dump them and find a brand new group. They used unions for a while. That seems to be wearing out now. They used Black Americans for a while. That seems to be wearing out now. And now they're going after what else? Illegal aliens. Doesn't make any sense, but hey, it's the way the Democrat Party rolls. Back in a moment. I'll be glad to get to your calls at 866-HEY-LARS. Send emails to talk@LarsLarson.com. 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
8: Wall Street is closing with stocks lower. It comes after President Trump pledged more attacks against Iran. The drop also comes after May's CPI report showed the month saw the biggest increase in 3 years. Meanwhile, oil prices have seen a rise, with West Texas Intermediate crude futures climbing about 3% at the closing bell. The Dow Jones lost 953 points to 49,918. The S&P 500 fell 119 points, and the NASDAQ dropped 509 points. President Trump says the U.S. transported millions of barrels of oil through the Strait of Hormuz in a secret mission. He said Iran was unaware of the effort until now, when he told reporters in the Oval Office today. The president says the secret effort is one of the reasons that crude prices are below $100 a barrel. Meanwhile, Trump also said he's preparing to hit Iran hard after an exchange of fire between the countries that started with the downing of a U.S. Army helicopter. ICE and Border Patrol will be funded through the end of President Trump's term. He signed a nearly $70 billion package to fund the agencies today in the Oval Office after the long-delayed measure was approved in a House vote yesterday. The bill's passage comes after a government shutdown and weeks of delays before it finally cleared the Senate last week. Congress is taking aim at the NFL's 65-year-old broadcast antitrust exemption. Today, the House Judiciary Committee is looking into whether the league is abusing the original purpose of the act as viewing costs for fans skyrocket.
9: Seems fundamentally unfair that the league should get billion-dollar deals, the network should get billion-dollar contracts, but the fans are left out in the cold.
8: That's Democrat Congressman Jimmy Raskin of Maryland. The exemption gives the league the right to sell its national TV broadcasting rights on behalf of every team and avoid federal antitrust laws so fans could see their teams. It was passed in 1961, but lawmakers say the landscape has changed with streaming and satellite. Now the typical NFL fan has to shell out about $600 a season to watch their team. I'm Chris Caraggio.
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25: Welcome back to the Lars Larson Show. It's a pleasure to be with you, and I'm glad to get to your phone calls and emails. I know this is going to sound nonsensical, but imagine this. The United States federal government is now spending about $15 billion a year on so-called affordable housing that nobody can afford, and it's not much cheaper than the stuff the private sector does without subsidy. Now, as I said, I warned you that it was going to sound kind of crazy, but who's actually getting rich on this and what changes should we make? I thought we'd bring on Kirk McClure, who's an emeritus professor of urban planning at the University of Kansas and a leading critic of the tax credit that is used to put $15 billion in tax credits into development of housing in America. and supposedly to bring about affordable housing, which ends up being not much more affordable than what the private sector does. Welcome to the program.
0: Thank you, Lars. It's good to be here.
25: If I've overstated any of that, please correct this so that my audience doesn't get the wrong impression. $15 billion in tax credits, and it really doesn't seem to make much difference at all?
0: I'm afraid that's exactly it. We spend an awful lot of our scarce resources that should be used for affordable housing, and it produces housing that the market is pretty good at producing by itself without subsidy.
25: So where does the money go? It has to go somewhere, doesn't it?
0: Oh, it does go. What happens is usually the investors are banks. They have federal tax liability. So they purchase these credits that makes them part owners of these properties. They receive tax credits each year for a period of 10 years, and that, of course, reduces their taxes. By granting the tax credits to the developer, that gives them the tax credits they can sell into the bank. That means they have less equity they have to raise from investors and less debt they have to take on from a bank. So the developers do pretty well in the deal. They, their job is made easier, and they get to generally around a 10% of the development cost goes to them in straight profit.
25: So why is it that what they end up with, what they end up either renting in many cases, perhaps selling in others, but renting most of the time, is not that much less expensive than what the private sector is already producing on its own?
0: Yeah. Well, the reason is it's called a shallow subsidy, which is to say as generous as the program is, ultimately, the developers have to charge a rent that covers their operating expenses and the remaining debt that they have on the property. The program says, well, we have to set a ceiling, and that ceiling is generally, not always, but generally, a rent that is affordable to a household that's at 60% of the area median family income.
25: Yep.
0: And unfortunately, the way that all pencils out, we're talking rents that are only marginally below what goes on in the marketplace.
25: So, Professor, what would happen if they simply erased the tax credit altogether, but then said to developers, go ahead, you want to develop housing, go ahead and develop it at market rates? Would rents go up much at all?
0: I seriously doubt it. What we've got is a process of displacement. Some of the original thinking of the tax credit program was that this would cause units to be built that would not otherwise be built. And that has not proven to be the case. The estimates are anywhere from 85 to 100% displacement, which is to say for every 100 tax credit units built, it displaces anywhere from 85 to 100 market rate units. So if, in fact, the tax credit program went away, I'm very confident that the same amount of units would be built in the marketplace because simply the demand is there. We are helping renters with these units, but in fact not causing them to be low enough to serve the truly poor households, the ones who are suffering from the greatest housing affordability problems.
25: I'm talking to Professor Kirk McClure, who's an emeritus professor of urban planning at the University of Kansas, a leading critic of the tax credit that does this. $15 billion in tax credits every year nationally across the United States to help developers build so-called affordable apartments. But when the people who advocate for these things actually see what they're actually producing, do they not say, well, if it's not producing the result we want, then let's stop and do something else?
0: Well, I have been an advocate for reform of the program for quite some time. The housing advocates make the argument, and with some validity, that it is the only game in town. As a practical matter, it's the only production program the federal government pursues. My preference would be that we make the program more effective. We have it instead of making developments that are 100% occupied by moderate income households. we ought to have truly mixed income, some for low, some for moderate, some market rate. And I feel we could do that at probably the same cost to the taxpayer and do a much better job in helping our communities provide affordable housing.
25: Well, and is there any way to go to people individually and say, okay, you're below, you know, your income is not enough to afford an apartment that your family would need. So we'll give you some help with that. But then as your income comes up, that help would begin to go away. Is there any way effectively to make that happen?
0: Well, we already do that. It's originally was referred to as the Section 8 Certificate Program. It's now called the Housing Choice Voucher Program. And it works exactly that way. It takes a household and says, you make a contribution toward your housing costs of 30% of your income. You lease an apartment that rents for below a ceiling. And when that unit is inspected and found to be meeting code, the program will pay the difference between the household's 30% contribution and the rent on that unit. It's a very effective program. It is a good deal more efficient than the low-income housing tax credit program. But sadly, we only fund it at a level to provide the assistance to about 1 in 4 of the eligible poor.
25: See, I would wish that people would be given some help, but then at some point you find a way to get them to work their way to freedom, to be able to get out from under government subsidy altogether. Professor, thanks very much. That is Professor Kirk McClure, who's an emeritus professor of urban planning at the University of Kansas. He's been a leading critic of the tax credit, on which American taxpayers fund $15 billion in tax credits every year to produce what's called affordable housing. And then you find out the housing they're producing costs just about as much as the housing that's already available in the private marketplace. Back in just a moment, I'll get to your calls at 866-HEY-LARS. And in a moment, Sweden just overhauled its citizenship law. You have to speak the language, support yourself, and live there for 8 years. We'll get to that coming up.

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7: Welcome back to the program. It's a pleasure to be with you. I saw this, and you might say, well, Lars, you have a dog in the fight. With a name like Lars Larson, you've got to have some Swedish background, and I do. Great-grandparents on my dad's side. Well, Sweden, modern-day Sweden, not the ones where my grandparents came from, but modern-day Sweden just overhauled its citizenship laws. And to become a citizen in Sweden, you have to, number one, speak the language. Number two, not English, but Swedish, support yourself. And number three, you have to live there relatively crime-free for at least 8 years. Now, there may be other lesser-included kinds of requirements, but those are the three majors. And I thought we'd talk about it with Jessica Vaughn, because I like the idea that Sweden's reform may be exactly the kind of thing that America ought to move to as well. Jessica is the Director of Policy Studies at the Center for Immigration Studies, who we consult with from time to time on issues just like this. Jessica, welcome back to the program.
13: Thanks so much, Mark.
7: Should the U.S. adopt citizenship rules like Sweden's? Because we have something similar, but we seem to allow an awful lot of exceptions to the main part of the rule.
13: Well, that's right. I think the United States should look very carefully at these new requirements and think about which ones would be appropriate for us. And, you know, what I like the most about this initiative in Sweden is that the government is saying up front that the rationale for this is that citizenship should be a reward, not an entitlement. Yep. And I think in the United States, it's considered more of an entitlement once you check a few boxes. They're looking to find people who are not just don't have a criminal record, but have been financially self-sufficient and have a meaningful employment and are participating in society. They speak the language. You know, they're not just looking to rubber stamp people. They, you know, clearly citizenship is very important to them, and they've also prioritized certain kinds of applicants for a fast track to citizenship. For example, people applying from other Nordic countries who presumably will be able to assimilate much more readily than some of the refugee groups that they have allowed to live in Sweden in recent years.
7: In fact, one of the things that came to mind to me, Jessica, was last week there was a story about a guy with a CDL, a commercial driver's license, who'd caused an accident, and he was pulled out of the truck, and they said he was a Chinese man who had obtained American citizenship, not just green card or work permit, but citizenship, but he couldn't speak English. And I remember thinking at the time, hold on a second, how do you become a citizen if you can't speak the language? I always thought that was a requirement in America. Is it not?
13: It is, with exceptions. And it's funny, I had that same thought when I saw that story. There are a couple of ways that he could have slipped through. The number one way people get exempt from the English language proficiency requirement is to claim that they have a disability that prevents them from being able to learn English. You also, if you are a certain age, I think it's 66, maybe a little bit older. I don't think he did it on the basis of age, if he's driving a truck. At least I hope not. You know, he might have committed fraud. Or he might have had, you know, an Obama era or Biden era adjudicator who just, you know, kind of didn't really test him. So the number one way is disability.
7: Yeah, this idea in Sweden, they say, number one, they used to require 5 years of living in the country. Now they want to require 8, and it has to be continuous. So it means you can't just bounce in and out of the United States. I think that's also a requirement for American green card holders, isn't it? 5 years, and it's 5 years continuous or not?
13: Yeah, if you're married to a U.S. citizen, it's 3 years of continuous presence. When you have a green card, you can't leave for more than 6 months. If you do, you're considered to have abandoned your green card. But it's we require that anyone other than a spouse of a U.S. citizen has to wait 5 years before they are eligible to apply for naturalization. And that's been illustrated with a number of people that the Department of Justice is looking at denaturalizing, you know, after they do things like terror attacks. There were a couple of U.S. citizens who were arrested just the other day for trying to give money to ISIS. They should never have gotten citizenship.
7: Well, I agree. And are we going to see that move forward to where they say, hey, we're going to grant you citizenship, but if you've been naturalized that way and then you go out and commit certain crimes, we might take away your status altogether and boom, you're gone from the country, right?
13: That's right. We've always done it in kind of very serious cases. Like if someone's discovered to have been a Nazi, you know, working at a concentration camp or something like that, or involved in genocide in another country. And sometimes someone who is a very serious criminal, like a drug trafficker. But there are more of these cases than we've ever bothered to pursue. And I'm glad to see that the Department of Justice is now doing many more of these cases. They released a list just the other day of people who's committed all sorts of fraud, from immigration fraud in getting their naturalization to begin with, like marrying a guy who had taken the identity of someone who was dead, a U.S. citizen, to people who have, you know, committed really heinous crimes while they were trying to get citizenship. And so we're going back now and yanking it from them, which I think is a really good policy.
7: Jessica Vaughn is Director of Policy Studies. The last thing, in Sweden, they now say, we want you to show that you can actually support yourself, earn $2,200 a month or more. In America, all they do is say, we want you to show that you're unlikely to become a public charge. Should we make that part of the requirements tougher here as well?
13: I think we definitely should make our financial self-sufficiency test more rigorous than it is now. We look at just a few, whether people have used just a few welfare programs and have all kinds of exceptions to it. We should make sure that people are engaged in meaningful employment, contributing members of society, supporting their families, and not, you know, really taking steps to become Americans in every sense of the word.
7: And wouldn't that be nice to see them fully assimilate? That is Jessica Vaughn. Jessica, thanks very much. Director of Policy Studies at the Center for Immigration Studies. Back in a moment, we'll get to your phone calls and emails. 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
7: Welcome back to the Lars Larson Show. It's a pleasure to be with you. And you know what they say about people who live in glass houses? You shouldn't be throwing rocks. And I guess I thought about that with John Bolton. I've met John Bolton on a couple of occasions, but only just in passing because of what I do for a living. But John worked as National Security Advisor during President Donald Trump's first term, and then he became one of Donald Trump's biggest critics. And then he began to criticize the president for sloppy handling of intelligence documents. And now we've got John Bolton, who is pleading guilty to his own bad handling of intelligence documents. So I thought we'd get John O'Connor on, author of Postgate, who served as assistant U.S. attorney in Northern California. John, welcome back to the program.
8: Good to be with you, Lars.
7: I guess I can't say hoist by his own petard, but is there a little bit of irony in John Bolton, critic of Donald Trump on national security documents, having to plead guilty to national security document crimes?
8: Oh, there's a ton of it. And just in general, Bolton is the guy that is always the smartest and most virtuous guy around. And he's very willing to criticize not only political enemies, but his own friends, so to speak. There's only one guy that's the smart guy, and that's John Bolton, and he, of course, is highly ethical, and he will tell you that. Now, the problem here is that he did stuff that was far worse than Trump ever did. I mean, when Trump gets indicted for Mar-a-Lago, put aside whether or not he knew he was hiding documents. I don't think he had Trump had a strong defense there, but he was also charged with mishandling confidential information. The mishandling was pictures of documents that, you know, like you do in any kind of document dump, like in my law firm, you're going to have boxes with some documents overflowing, and they're going to be in a closet someplace, or in one case, a stage in a place where there is security all over the place where you can't break in and get those documents.
7: Right.
8: And so forth. And that was what he was doing to mishandle it. It was just, oh, loose documents. Now, meanwhile, as documents that are the most crucial ones that he's going to write about. And he's the guy that brags about being in the room. Now, remember, Trump did an awful lot of things besides national security stuff, and that's, you know, and so forth. And he cared about documents, not that he prepared, but that dealt with Russian collusion. That's what he cared about. Now, Bolton, he has every secret we've got, from presidential briefings to being right there. And what does he do with them? In order to write a book, it's one thing to, you know, harvest some documents and bring them home, and you shouldn't do it, and that's mishandling, and you're doing it for a book, but you can't get too upset about that. However, because presumably, you know, the Iranians are not going to break into his home and so forth. Now, but what he did was he methodically and continually took these important documents, paraphrased them, and then sent them home to his wife's account. Now, he knows what for. Now, the Wall Street Journal doesn't talk about that. A lot of people who defend Bolton don't talk about that. That is the cardinal sin. You might as well be saying, hey, Iran, hey, China, I want you to get this because I'm putting these on an easily hacked site that anybody with a junior hacker, a sophomore hacker, could get those documents. And these are our crown jewels. And he exposed them. And not only that, he exposed them in real time. Sometimes this information is stale 6 months down the line. But no, he didn't do that. He didn't wait for 6 months or a year. He was doing it in real time in an unsecure way. So in a way,

0: he was as bad as having a spy in there that was calling up every day to the enemy and saying, here's what we're doing now. Here's what we think. When we talk about China this or Taiwan that, here's what we're thinking. He's giving that to them. And then the other thing about it is, even when he wrote his book, there was some controversy over it about some of the things he had in the book that were confidential. And the judge declined to issue an injunction on the grounds that the beans had already been spilled. So the judge thought that some of the stuff in that book was appropriately kept confidential, and he didn't keep it confidential. So he compounded his crimes by writing the book and getting it out there real fast because the publishers, he was going to make money on it. And so this is a terrible guy. This is a terrible guy. He may be smart, but, you know, when you're dealing with national security, there has to be some element not only of integrity, but also of team play. You've got to stick together and execute the protection of the country in a way that, in the best way possible. And he left us all out to dry.
1: How is it that all these people seem to be very, I mean, not Trump, but all the rest of these people seem to be very sloppy about how they handle classified documents? I mean, Hillary Clinton would have them faxed to her home and have her housekeeper take them off the fax machine. You've got the example of John Bolton sending it to his wife. You've got Joe Biden putting it in a cardboard box next to the Corvette in the garage with his drug dealing and drug using son coming home and having access to the house. How is it that all these people seem to be really terribly careless about America's secrets?
0: Well, first of all, they're not careless. Joe Biden brought documents, which nobody talks about, to the Penn Biden Center and had a closet full of them while they're courting, while the center is courting Chinese money.
1: Chinese money that they got from UPenn, right? Yeah.
0: Right, exactly. And so these are include presidential briefings. Some of the stuff in the garage may not be that big a deal. But, and of course, the special prosecutor, who was, you know, somewhat partisan, a nice guy, but partisan, and he said, okay, I'm not going to prosecute because the guy's such an idiot, he can't remember his last name. But that was Robert Hur. But the fact is, and I wrote an article about this, the amount of documents that were put out there was stunning. And, of course, Hur didn't even get all of them because he allowed other people to take away, some Biden's assistants took away key documents before her.
1: Yeah, no FBI SWAT raid at the Chinatown office of Joe Biden, right?
0: That's right. Meanwhile, the stuff Trump's got, he's not giving it to anybody. He's not bringing in people to look at it for money like Biden is. He's not writing a book with it like what's his name. And also, Trump has ownership of those, ownership or control of them under the Presidential Records Act, which says, okay, the government owns these things.
1: Whereas an awful lot of the people that were taking stuff home, John, are you still there? Did we lose your connection? I think we lost our connection with John O'Connor. But the bottom line is, Joe Biden made money. He made about $8 million on that book. He manages to write a book that has classified documents, and really just for the sex appeal part of that. Because as I understand it, there was nothing that substantial that he had to have the classified documents. But gosh, it's awfully sexy to say this book includes classified documents that only President Biden would have. John, thanks very much. I appreciate your time. You're listening to the Lawrence Larson Show and the Radio Northwest. We'll be right back.

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1: Welcome back to the Lars Larson Show. Well, stuff is starting to pop this afternoon. Let me give you just a short sampling. Number one, you got Carmelo Anthony found guilty of murder. That case out of Texas, out of Frisco, Texas. And the fact is, that was a case we were talking about last year, where for no apparent reason, he decided to knife another teenager, both of them underage, but because he's underage, he will not face the death penalty in Texas, but he is likely to end up with life in prison. Then we've got the downing of an American Apache helicopter in the Gulf of Hormuz, and Donald Trump said there will be a proportional response. Well, guess what? The proportional response is happening right now, and Donald Trump has said it's going to happen. U.S. military launched strikes against Iran after the American Apache helicopter was shot down. CENTCOM claims it's a proportional response. Do you know what? In some ways, I don't want it to be a proportional response. I mean, I want it to be one where the Iranians are sorry they ever even thought about the idea of taking down one of our aircraft, but that's just me. Then you've got this. The House of Representatives just passed a $70 billion immigration bill. And you know what that does? It funds ICE all the way to the end of Donald Trump's term. So if any of the Democrats are inclined to say, I know, let's hold up the government again. Let's shut down the funding of the government again to shut down ICE. No, ICE is funded all the way through the end of 2028, which means Donald Trump doesn't have to worry about the funding of ICE at this point. And then we've got this. This just came down. A bomb threat reported at the University of Oregon's Hayward Field. The threat spurred an evacuation ahead of the NCAA outdoor track and field championships. Don't have any more details, but as they become available, we'll let you know what we know at this point. In any case, glad to get your calls at 866-HEY-LARS. That's 866-439-5277. 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And we're live on the Radio Northwest Network, providing honestly provocative talk to the Pacific Northwest. Also live these days on Portland CW. That's KRCW. And glad to be there as well. And glad to take your calls. If you want to jump into what we call the best conversation in talk journalism, it's here every day at 866-HEY-LARS. That's 866-439-5277. Send your emails to talk@LarsLarson.com. Oh, and by the way, John writes in about John Bolton, who we were just talking about, the man who is endlessly critical of Donald Trump for bad handling what John Bolton thought of as bad handling of classified documents. He has now pleaded guilty and is going to end up being sentenced for his bad handling of classified documents. John Footman writes in and says, nothing will happen to this guy. No jail, maybe a fine. You know, until we change that equation, until the elites start to understand that they're going to get some tough sentences and some tough penalties for these kinds of transgressions, until that happens, I don't think we're going to get much of anything done about what is happening in this country. We've got too many people who consider themselves elites who simply say, the rules don't apply to me. Well, I think the rules do apply to you. We just have to make sure that you are held accountable to the rules. And by the way, the U.S. now says it is responding in proportion to the attack on the U.S. helicopter. The two aviators on board that helicopter managed to get out okay. They were recovered by drones. Actually, a boat in the water, a drone boat. But the U.S. military announces it has begun strikes against Iran following the crash, they say, of a U.S. Army Apache helicopter. Actually, I would call it the downing of that Apache helicopter because both Iran claims that it was downed by Iran, and the United States confirms that the helicopter was downed by Iran. And the U.S. military says the new attacks on Iran in retaliation for the downing of U.S. Army Apache helicopter. The mission is a proportional response to unjustified Iranian aggression. President Trump says Iran shot the helicopter down while it was patrolling over the Strait of Hormuz. And he said the United States will respond. I think that Iran is going to end up sad or unhappy with having done this at all. Now, you want to join the conversation? It's 866-HEY-LARS. That's 866-439-5277. Send your emails to talk@LarsLarsen.com. Oh, and consider voting in our X poll. We put up a brand new poll question every day. So Sweden has just overhauled its laws for becoming a Swedish citizen. And what are the requirements in simple terms? Number one. Sweden says you have to be able to speak the language. America does not insist on that here. Number two, you have to be able to support yourself, that is, make a living and be able to pay your own bills. And number three, in Sweden, you have to live there for 8 years without committing crimes. If you did all three of those things, imagine if America adopted that same kind of model and said, you can become an American citizen. But rather than 5 years of green card status, you're going to need to do 8 years instead of having very, very soft requirements that you be able to support yourself. America might say you need to be able to show us that you can earn a living, that you're not going to end up on welfare and food stamps and the like. Instead, what we've had lately, well, at least under Joe Biden, we ended up with a president who let anybody and his brother into the United States. And he gave them refugee status, temporary protected status of one kind or another. And all of them immediately became eligible for all kinds of welfare, food stamps, Section 8, Medicaid, the whole nine yards. And they would get it indefinitely, which means they would be indefinitely a burden on the American taxpayer. Let's go to Paul, listening on KIDO in Boise. Hey, Paul, welcome to the Radio Northwest Network. What's on your mind?
7: Oh, you must have heard about the Apache helicopter that ditched into the Strait of Hormuz.
1: We've been talking about it. They didn't ditch. They were taken down by an Iranian drone.
7: I know, but what I'm saying is that they had to ditch it, and it just happened to be above water. So
1: yep. They did. And the pilots, okay. The aviators were rescued by a drone boat. And now the response from the U.S. government, from CENTCOM, has begun.
7: Yeah, I wish that they would use a heavy hammer this time. For whatever reason, it hasn't been heavy enough, especially when they get to the table and they're doing some back and forth.
1: I agree with you. Put the heavy hammer down on Iran and tell them under no circumstances are you to take down our helicopters. Paul, thanks for the call. Thanks for listening on KIDO. You've got the Lars Larsen Show.
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1: Gary LaVox here from Rascal Flats. Seems like there's never enough time to get done what you have to. It's easy to get wrapped up in work and the busyness of life. But sometimes the people you care about most get the least of your time. As you chase your dreams, don't forget the people that mean the most to you. Your friends, family, kids, or spouse. They need you. It's a good reminder for me, and I hope for you too. This message is brought to you by the U.S. Air Force.
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3: Wall Street is closing with a thud as the Dow Jones drops over 900 points today. It comes after President Trump pledged more attacks against Iran. The drop also comes after May's CPI report shows the month saw the biggest increase in 3 years. Meanwhile, oil prices have seen a rise, with West Texas Intermediate crude futures climbing around 3%. At the closing bell, the Dow lost 953 points to 49,918. The S&P 500 fell 119 points to close the day at 7,266, and the tech-heavy NASDAQ dropped 509 points to 25,169. President Trump says the U.S. has secretly transported millions of barrels of oil through the Strait of Hormuz. He said Iran was unaware of the effort until right now, when he told reporters in the Oval Office today. According to the president, the secret effort is one of the reasons that crude prices are below $100 per barrel. Meantime, President Trump says the U.S. will be attacking Iran very hard. Speaking from the Oval Office this morning, Trump said more attacks are coming following yesterday's strikes in retaliation for the downing of a U.S. Apache helicopter near the Strait of Hormuz.
4: The U.S. military targeted about 20 different locations inside Iran, including radar stations, missile defense systems, air defense systems. No reports of any casualties there. And significantly, the U.S. didn't target any Iranian cities or its leaders.
3: Richard Engel reporting Iran responded with attacks on U.S. targets in the Middle East. The president signed a nearly $70 billion package to fund ICE and the Border Patrol today. The president said it will give ICE and Border Patrol the resources they need to keep America safe. The long-delayed measure was approved in a House vote Tuesday. The measure funds ICE and Border Patrol through the end of Trump's term. Republican Steve Hilton has advanced to the general election in the race for California governor. He'll face Democrat Javier Becerra in the November election. I'm Lisa Carton.
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6: 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That's 206-421-5757. Coming up this hour, Seattle numbers are showing people aren't signing up for the World Cup, and people are getting out of the Emerald City and the Evergreen State in a hurry. But before we get to any of that, time for your daily dose of adrenaline. yesterday, I was ecstatic. I was over the moon. I was thrilled. Why? Because a danger I have been warning about literally since before I had a media presence is finally being investigated by the federal government. The Department of Health and Human Services announced yesterday that they are investigating. Time for the Ari Hoffman drinking game, because I have been informed that this is what you take a shot over. They are investigating the Council on American-Islamic Relations, otherwise known as CARE, after allegations that the organization and its state affiliates received millions in federal funds despite longstanding claims linking it to Hamas and the Muslim Brotherhood. Okay, let's relate this to you, shall we? So I assume you don't have ties to Hamas and the Muslim Brotherhood. I assume you just, you know, do your thing. You hang out with your family. You go to work. Maybe you go to church or somewhere else. And you live your life. You probably don't have ties to terror. But you do have that one friend or that one relative who always needs you to spot him some cash. Always needs to borrow some money. And after a while, you just go, you know, dude, sorry, man, I'm tapped out right now. Or, sorry, man, can't help you. I love you, but I just can't help you. I'm sorry. Now, that's what a normal person does. Federal government goes, hey, friend who needs some money and also has ties to terrorism? Sure, let's give you millions of U.S. taxpayer dollars without finding out exactly where it's going. Let's just keep doing that. We have known for decades, that there has been an issue with this organization. This organization that was founded in the aftermath of 9/11, claiming it was to combat Islamophobia. It wasn't. It wasn't. It's been a sham the whole time. Or do I have to say alleged sham? Because we're still investigating it. The review follows calls from congressional Republicans to suspend CARE from federal programs, and comes as federal officials examine roughly $30 million in refugee resettlement funds distributed to CARE affiliates in California and Washington State amid concerns about a grant compliance and alleged ties to terrorist organizations. Health and Human Services Secretary Robert F. Kennedy Jr. announced the review in a post on X yesterday. HHS has requested a review of allegations involving CARE National and its affiliates, CARE California and CARE Washington, regarding the use of federal grant funds. Americans deserve full transparency when taxpayer dollars are involved. If there is evidence of fraud, abuse, or ties to designated terror organizations, we will act. He added, I have shared these concerns with Secretary Rubio and encouraged a full State Department review of any information relevant to this matter. Accountability is not optional. Protecting the integrity of federal programs is our responsibility. I'm not going to say a little birdie tipped off the feds. I'm not going to say that because I think it was a lot of little birdies. It wasn't just me. And it was a bunch of members of Congress, too, because I know what I gave them. And there's a lot of stuff here that is not what I gave them. So it seems like a group effort. All right. High fives all around. High five. Good job, everybody. Good job. The report follows reporting by the New York Post that HHS is investigating what happened to approximately $30 million in federal refugee resettlement funds sent to CARE affiliates in California and Washington. According to the outlet, HHS sent letters to California Governor Gavin Newsom and Washington State Governor Bob Ferguson, stating that it had received information raising concerns about CARE's business practices and alleged connections to the Muslim Brotherhood and Hamas. Now, this is going to be a little bit trickier for Turd Ferguson. I may have to do some digging into Gavin Newsom and see if he has the ties to CARE that Bob Ferguson does. The agency warned the governors that if the allegations are substantiated, the organization could face suspension and disbarment from federal programs. Oh, one can only hope. And then watch. Somebody will sue like Bob Ferguson to reinstate it. Somebody like Nick Brown. What happened was a group of Republican lawmakers urged Kennedy to suspend and debar CARE and its affiliates from receiving federal funds, citing alleged ties to Hamas and concerns over federal grant compliance. The lawmakers argued that CARE's deep and enduring connections to the Muslim Brotherhood as Palestinian branch Hamas make the organization unfit to receive taxpayer dollars. According to the congressional letter, CARE and California affiliates have been getting millions of dollars in refugee assistance funds, including more than $15 million through California programs intended to provide legal services to Afghan refugees. Have we had an issue with Afghan refugees committing terrorist attacks? I think that's happened a few times before. So what you're telling me is the federal government was giving money through California and through its own grant-making process to this fund for legal help for the Afghan refugees. Now, mind you, I'm sure there are some very fine people who come through with the Afghans who were just trying to get away from the Taliban. I'm sure. But did you vet them? At the time when Joe Biden had his, the biggest airlift that's ever happened. Remember Jen Psaki kept saying that over, record historic airlift. And we all said, who are you bringing into the country? Do you think maybe the terrorist organizations had a little bit of incentive to bring terrorists into the country? Just a thought. The lawmakers alleged that audits and public records raised questions about how the money was spent and whether grant recipients were requirements were properly followed. The organization has faced decades of scrutiny. CARE was identified by the Justice Department's Office of the Inspector General as an unindicted co-conspirator in the Holy Land Foundation terror financing case, the largest terror financing prosecution in U.S. history. Federal prosecutors argued that the Holy Land Foundation operated as part of a Hamas support network in the United States, and court records found ample evidence connecting CARE to Hamas and the Holy Land Foundation through the organization itself, but they were never criminally charged. Let me tell you the grift, by the way. Imagine it's the Red Cross for a second. Imagine we're talking about the Red Cross. I have nothing indicating it was the Red Cross, but I'm just giving you an example. Imagine for a minute, it's something like the Red Cross, where anytime there's a disaster, everybody gives money towards this organization. They go spend the money. Now imagine if you found out that the Red Cross has terror ties. That's what we're talking about in the Muslim world. Look, there are charities in the Christian world. There are charities in the Jewish world. There are charities in the Muslim world, which everybody gives the money to. That was the Holy Land Foundation trial. That's what it was about. This is an organization that everybody in the Muslim world gave money to, whether knowingly or unknowingly, and they were funding Hamas, and they were funding the Muslim Brotherhood. Once they went away, do you think the money just stopped flowing? Everybody said, okay, who do we give our money to now? Up goes CARE, and CARE goes, give it to us. We'll take care of it. And they claim to help people with housing and food and services, et cetera, et cetera. But what this is alleging is that money is actually going to terrorist organizations. Since Hamas's October 7, 2023 terrorist attack on Israel, we've had controversy after controversy after controversy with these guys. The founder of the organization said that he was happy to see what happened on October 7th. What, you're happy about the rapes, murders, kidnapping? Which part of it? Which part made you happy? He said he was happy about that. His comments were so controversial, and there have been so much problems surrounding CARE already, that even the Biden administration kicked them off one of their task forces. Now, if you want to know how deep these guys are in with the Democrat Party, the Biden administration invited CARE, the group with ties to Hamas and the Muslim Brotherhood, to be part of his combating anti-Semitism task force? Wait, I'm sorry. You brought in the anti-Jewish, anti-American organization to the White House to talk about combating anti-Semitism. Brilliant. Really brilliant. Well, when that guy made those despicable comments, they were booted out of there. Done. Other CARE leaders have generated controversy over statements made, including San Francisco Executive Director of CARE, Zara Bilou, who said, "We are witnessing decolonization on the day of the attacks," and later referred to slain Hamas leader Ismail Haniyeh as a martyr. CARE California CEO Hassam Ailush compared Israel to Nazi Germany and stated that Israel should be attacked. A recent City Journal investigation found that California directed at least $41 million to CARE California over the past 5 years, including $7.2 million for Afghan refugee legal services and another $23 million approved in 2025. The report also alleged that CARE California distributed millions in taxpayer-funded grants to organizations linked to Islamist movements. In Washington state, HHS traced approximately $1.3 million in federal refugee assistance funding to CARE Washington through, wait for it, Washington's Department of Social and Health Services. You mean the guys who have lost millions of dollars, claim billions of dollars are unauditable, that they don't know where it went? Kevin, I don't know who could have tipped off the feds about this. Do you have any idea? Do you have any idea who could have called the feds about this specific little pointer? I have no idea how this information just gets to them. I assume President Trump. Now, RFK Jr., let's go with that. Let's be a little bit more realistic. I assume RFK Jr. and Dr. Oz listen to the show every single day, and they know that we've been talking about this a while, right? How'd that stuff get to the feds? I have no idea. The agency's letter to Governor Bob Ferguson stated that HHS had received information raising concerns about CARE's alleged ties to the Muslim Brotherhood and Hamas, and warned that the ongoing reviews could result in suspension or debarment from federal programs if the allegations are substantiated. So hang on, let me make sure I got this right. DCHS has problems with millions of dollars gone missing, and now the millions of dollars they sent out that they actually know where it went may have gone to a Hamas-linked organization. Everybody with me so far? Everybody following me so far? In fact, you can actually find this stuff pretty easily. Just pull up the Washington State checkbook, fiscal.wa.gov. Type in the search, Council on American Islamic Relations, and this stuff, poof, will pop right up. The development places renewed attention on CARE Washington's executive director, Imran Siddiqui. So the guy who runs it here in Washington, who recently received the endorsement of squad member Representative Rashida Tlaib, the Democrat from Hamas, in his campaign for the Washington State Legislature. This guy, let's not forget, already ran for Congress once, failed miserably, thank God. So now he's setting his sights on Lauren Davis. Lauren Davis is a Democratic representative who said this year that all the programs she was trying to run to make sure that juveniles got diverted to treatment or didn't go to jail, all these criminal reform programs she was running weren't working. Maybe we should take another look at them. Lauren Davis and I disagree on a lot. She comes on the show when I ask her to. We disagree on a lot. But she said in an op-ed, this stuff wasn't working. So what happens? You step out of line a little bit, and boom, you get challenged by somebody from the left. Even if you don't step out of line, you get challenged by somebody from the left. But the amount of members of the Washington State Legislature that are backing this guy, whose organization has links to terror, should terrify everybody, because now he's got person after person after person who's a Democrat in the Washington State Legislature that are backing this guy to challenge her, because how dare she step out of line? Shall we see what this feller is all about? Well, let's see. I always say, never ask an Islamist what they were posting on October 7th. What he wrote was he was mad on October 7th that Democrats were condemning Hamas's October 7th terrorist attacks. So he told all of them on social media, STFU, which means shut the blank up. CARE Washington has also opposed efforts to classify the slogan "From the River to the Sea, Palestine Will Be Free" as anti-Semitic in Washington State school material, despite the phrase's documented use by Hamas as calls for Israel's elimination. And they actually sent out an email last year talking about how proud they were to have bullied the Office of the Superintendent of Public Instruction, Chris Reichdahl, into not doing it. This is a guy who posts, you know, the usual talking points from Hamas. But former Attorney General and current Governor Bob Ferguson sued the Trump administration on CARE's behalf over the administration's, the first administration's, travel ban, which was trying to make sure terror-linked countries weren't sending people here. Bob Ferguson did that lawsuit. In fact, he was honored by CARE at their dinner for doing that lawsuit. What were the countries they didn't want to let people come in from? Iraq, Iran, Syria, Afghanistan, Lebanon. You know, the hot spots of the world. And yet, because we couldn't vet the people, and yet, Bob Ferguson took on that case and went head-to-head with the Trump administration on behalf of an organization that was known at the time had links to terror groups. In fact, earlier this year, Turd Ferguson had a press conference. Who's standing behind him at this press conference about refugees? Imran Siddiqui. That shows you how deep the rot goes. Turd Ferguson has no problem whatsoever giving money to an organization like this. Democrats have no problem whatsoever giving money to an organization that might have ties to terror because they figure it gets them votes with this community. And that way, they won't challenge them with a further left Islamist progressive activist. So they just keep giving them the money, no matter if it might be going to terror. Republican lawmakers from across the U.S. have called for investigations into CARE. Senator Tom Cotton, Representative Elise Stefanik, Greg Abbott, you name it. Everybody across the country who's got common sense, who knows about this organization, has been, Ron DeSantis has been calling for investigations into these guys. Texas Governor Greg Abbott and Florida, with Ron DeSantis, designated CARE and the Muslim Brotherhood as a foreign terrorist organization. That's what they did earlier this year. When is the IRS going to look into them? This we have been waiting for ages, but now do you see the grift? Now that I've laid out the whole case here, you literally have a Democrat governor who's in deep with this organization. You have a candidate who's running for office who runs this organization. You've got an agency, a Washington agency in charge of health and human services type stuff, who's giving out money to an organization that has had allegations against it for decades. And rather than investigate them, or rather than saying, hey, let's press pause, or rather than saying, maybe we should be giving it to somebody else, they just kept the money train a-going. Why? Because they want to make sure they keep getting the votes. They want to make sure they keep supporting them. They don't want to be challenged. They want to hold on to their power without realizing, or maybe perfectly realizing, they're letting their power slip through their fingers. Letting it slip through the fingers because you're giving it over to the Islamists just in a different way. You're giving it over to the radicals in a different way. You thought the fraud was bad with regard to the daycares? We haven't even scratched the surface of it. Because how much of this is tied up in the daycare fraud, or the home hospice fraud, or the senior care fraud, or autism fraud, or who knows what else, just like Minnesota? I said at the time, when that Nick Shirley video came out, I said at the time, you're going to find out that what's happening in Seattle, what's happening in King County, what's happening in Washington is likely double, if not triple, the amount of money it is over there. This morning, I got back a public disclosure request, which was actually the emails of the people in DCYF after finding out Nick Shirley's video had gone out and what they were saying to each other. One of the emails, get this, one of the emails, when they were talking about the Somali fraud, said they were not surprised to hear it was happening in that community. And multiple other emails were talking about the Somali fraud they knew was happening here in Seattle. Here in King County, that sometimes they investigated and sometimes they didn't investigate. They knew it was happening here. Well, now the feds are coming to town and the feds will investigate this. And it should be pretty easy, but hopefully they'll find all the stuff we've been reporting on for years now. I keep asking, when is the cavalry coming? Looks like it's already here, my friends. Lots more to discuss as the show continues, including numbers are showing that the income tax is already failing by the exodus from Seattle. It looks like people ain't signing up for them World Cup tickets. We'll give you all details when we come back. 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Give me-

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1: That's right, my friends. You know what I forgot to include in that montage of awful things happening in Seattle? Disease. Because apparently, that's on its way here, too. According to Como News, as Seattle prepares to host an influx of visitors for the FIFA World Cup, local health officials and infectious disease experts say they are ready for a potential rise in illness transmission and are urging the public to take precautions. Thousands of domestic and international travelers are expected to pass through the city during the global event, increasing the likelihood of the spread of infectious diseases. Are we going to do this like Ellis Island? We'll do it on that soccer field that they put out on the water on the giant barge. You come, we do your tuberculosis test. We check under the eyelids. We do the whole thing that they did with the refugees and immigrants when they come into America. We're going to do that whole thing for the World Cup. No, none of that. Okay, great. So we're just going to see how it shakes out. Never mind the STDs, too. I hear there's a lot of prostitutes in North Seattle. We'll see how all that shakes out, too. Let's just roll all this together into one disease-filled party. Woo! Sounds like fun. Or is this just one of these things they do to terrify you? Is it one of those, or is this a real concern? See, this is the problem with COVID, is when you hear things like this, you just go, really? Or do you go, oh, they're actually bringing disease with them? Either way, it's not good. According to Como News, while recent headlines have highlighted concerns about Ebola and the Junta virus, health officials say neither is expected to pose a significant threat in Seattle. There it is. So this is clickbaity headline we get to here. Oh, my God. Disease is coming. Disease is coming. Nah, not a big deal. Not a big deal at all. Well, you know who's not coming to Seattle, my friends? A Somali referee who is supposed to be officiating the FIFA World Cup has been barred from entering the United States after federal authorities discovered information linking him to suspected members of terrorist organizations. Omar Artin, Somalia's only referee appointed to the tournament, was denied admission after arriving at Miami International Airport from Istanbul on Saturday. According to a Trump administration official who spoke to Fox News, Customs and Border Protection officers uncovered derogatory information during an inspection that rendered Artin inadmissible under federal immigration law. In a statement provided to Fox News, the administration said the individual was seeking admission to the U.S. upon further inspection by CBP. Derogatory information, including association with suspected members of terror organizations, was discovered, making the traveler ineligible for admission to the United States under the Immigration and Nationality Act. The traveler was refused admission and given immigration forms that provide the section of law used to complete an expedited removal under 8235 of the INA. President Trump's administration will not allow any security threat to enter our country, full stop. Now, you might think to yourself, maybe they're overreacting. Maybe they're just being a bit hypersensitive. Maybe Trump's just racist. Maybe that's what it is, right? But, no. Because, do you know who Al-Shabaab is? You might know that name. They're the ones who a lot of the Somalians in Minneapolis were sending our taxpayer money towards. Yeah, they're a terrorist organization they were using to launder the money. They came out with a statement today saying they were mad that this guy was denied entry. Did you guys meant to give away the whole story there, right? You guys admitted that he's a terrorist by saying you're really, really mad that your buddy isn't allowed into the U.S. to be a referee for the World Cup. Okay, guys, is there an upside to the World Cup? Are we getting a whole bunch of revenue for the city or not? Because I hear the ticket signups are actually still down. We're a week out from this thing. I don't think it's just a typical Seattle thing where everybody waits till the last minute to buy the tickets. We were expecting a huge influx of people coming from around the world. And those tickets are down. For those tickets, you have to buy plane tickets or boat tickets or drive and get hotels. But apparently all of it's down.
2: Yeah, I was going to say, it's not just Seattle, by the way.
1: It's the whole U.S., apparently.
2: Yeah. Turns out, I guess, you know, Americans just don't care about soccer.
1: You think?
2: No matter how many times you try.
1: Well, here's something else. People don't want to come to America to watch soccer. Because a person's going to say, why do I need to go to America to watch this? I could just watch this in my home country.
2: Because you're watching the elite, the best of the best. That's
1: I see. Are they coming here for the, Olympics? I mean, we got the Olympics next summer, right? That's next summer. We got the Olympics going on in Los Angeles. Are they coming here for the Olympics? This hasn't really been an issue before.
2: Is that next summer, 2020? Is that 2028 or is that next summer? I could be wrong.
1: It's on even years. It has to be 2028. Okay. Right. You're right. So what happens now? You're right, Kevin. Maybe they just don't like soccer. You know what? I liked soccer fine when I was a kid, but as I got older, it's exhausting. That's number one. I don't like watching it very much.
2: Because keep in mind, wherever you're hosting it, you're going to have to take most of the population that goes to the game is going to be from that country because a lot of people just can't afford to travel and that sort of thing. So you're relying on the country to show up as well.
1: Oh,
2: we don't care about soccer.
1: Wait a second. We're relying on Czech's notes. Iran to show up and watch this game while we literally bombed them 10 minutes ago.
2: Or, you know, the Iranian Americans that are here, like, you know, the huge population that we have in Seattle to fill the stadium.
1: If they were playing in Los Angeles, there's a huge Iranian. There is down there, but instead the game's here in Seattle. You're going to get a lot of protesters. Did I tell you this mishmash of protesters they're expecting for this thing?
2: Yes.
1: Oh, it's a mess. It's an absolute mess. This is what's going to be before that game.
2: It's a cornucopia, if you will. Yes. So many cultures coming in.
1: Yes, everybody coming together to be mad about something. Yeah. Just everybody's just mad. Lots more to discuss and be mad about as the show continues, including how the Democrats are all falling in line behind the Nazi tattoo sporting Graham Platter. We'll tell you all about it when we come back. 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
1: You could sleep through the night without thinking twice. You could take a seat in the middle of the theater. 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
5: Well, last night the Democrats rallied behind Graham Plattner and chose him as their nominee for senator in Maine. So you guys picked the Oyster Gruppenfuhrer? Oh, I'm sorry. Was that too easy? The Oyster Gruppenfuhrer. I wish I could say I came up with that, but that's been trending on social media, so I'm totally stealing it and giving no credit to the random accounts I saw using it. Oyster Gruppenfuhrer. I like that. We're going to use that going forward for the guy with the Nazi tattoo. So this is who the Democrats are backing. And why are they backing him? Because he's a progressive. Because they so desperately want to beat, checks notes, Susan Collins? Susan Collins is the most moderate member of the Senate. She's the most moderate member of either chamber. She voted to impeach Trump. And you're trying to get rid of her. Just making sure I got that. You know, this is apropos. There's the old Robin Williams story that's told. Robin Williams tells a story on one of the late night TV shows. He told it a few times. He says he was doing a stand-up act in Germany, appropriate for this segment. And they said to him, Mr. Williams, why do we not have funny people like you here? And he goes, do you think maybe you killed them all? So if you get rid of your allies in Congress, you don't have anybody to work with. There goes bipartisanship. You literally push Susan Collins so far out that now Trump is endorsing her. That's how crazy it is. You now have Trump endorsing Susan Collins, who voted to impeach him. Is this the first time we've had that? Is this the first time he's backed somebody? Because now you've got her going against the guy with the Nazi tattoo. Not just that. He still has his sexual predator account on Kick. He said, women should act like an adult to avoid being raped. He said a U.S. soldier shot by the Taliban four times was a dumb you-know-what who didn't deserve to live. This is who they're backing, even after a New York Times story.

0: published that this last week, highlighting his behavior towards women about shoving his own girlfriend into a closet until she, quote unquote, calmed down. Ladies, you know you're with the wrong man if he shoves you into a closet. New York Times reported three women who had been romantically involved with him described volatile and toxic relationships that were unsettling. One girlfriend recounted patterns of heavy drinking and womanizing. Planner regularly grabbed her by the shoulder, sometimes hard enough to leave marks, and on one occasion yanked her out of a cab, twisted her arm behind her back, shoved her into a bedroom, held the door closed so she couldn't get out, telling her to remain there till she was calm. Planner said he would fantasize about killing people he deemed a threat. She said he told her that rape was about power. He said, if anybody ever broke in here, I would rape them, but not in a gay way. What does that even mean? This is the guy you guys nominated. This is who the Democrats nominated for Senate against one of the most moderate members of the Senate. This is who you picked because they're all worried about losing power to progressives. Chuck Schumer. Chuck Schumer says, you know, we're going to fight against anti-Semitism. He's backing a guy with a Nazi tattoo. Elizabeth Warren is backing that. You want a list of everybody who's backing this guy? Senator Bernie Sanders said, I'm going to do everything I can to make sure that I'm going to do everything I can do to make sure that Graham Platner is the next senator from the state of Maine. Now I need a nap. That's Bernie Sanders. Bernie Sanders going to do that. Bernie, if he was around during the Holocaust in Nazi Germany, he probably would have turned his fellow Jews over to the SS himself. We had a term for that. It's called capo. Senator Chris Van Hollen said, oh, Graham Platner, he went through a really rough period. This is the entire Democrat Party. I have a list. Sanders, Warren, Van Hollen, Kim Gallego, Murphy, Garamendi, Pappas, Dingell, Moulton, Dunlap, Stein. All of them are backing this guy. Rahm Emanuel is backing this guy. They're also worried about losing power, that they're backing this guy, thinking he's the populist choice. President Trump had a few things to say about this feller today.
1: Because he's just an outright pig. He's like a pig. I watched him a couple of times. He's like a pig.
0: Very eloquent as always, Mr. President. I wonder what else. There are other candidates, so many other candidates that are problematic. The Democrats are also backing that lunatic in New Jersey who was a helper for the blind sheikh, who was the mastermind behind the 1993 World Trade Center bombing. This is President Trump talking about this guy.
2: This is a New Jersey Democratic congressional nominee over in the 12th district. His name is Adam Homily. He has a connection to the blind sheikh. Yeah. And I was wondering if you have your thoughts.
1: I think it's terrible.
3: Yeah.
1: Okay. I think it's terrible. I've seen it. I mean, he was worried. You know, now he's trying to sort of say, yeah, I sort of knew him. He didn't know me. We were very good friends. And you look at you go back and look at what happened during that period of time. He was a witness at the trial for him. He was a positive witness for him. He said the most glowing things. He knocked down the World Trade Center. Admitted that he knocked down the World Trade Center.
0: Well, he didn't knock it down. He's the one who did the bombing that didn't knock it down. But it's okay. It's okay. It's a small part of the museum. It's easy to miss that exhibit in the 9/11 museum. But yes, it was the 1993 bombing where they tried to knock down the building. They still killed 6 people and injured 1,000 people. In fact, the reason the building didn't fall down, they parked it next to a support column, thinking that would take down the building, but the column absorbed the concussive blast, and it didn't take it down. So I'll make sure I got this right. You've got the Nazi, and you've got the terrorist, and you've got that other terrorist who supports Hamas up in Dearborn. This is your Democrat Party. Why are the Democrats backing these guys? They are backing these guys because they are so worried about losing power, they don't want to be primaried. They don't want to be challenged. And they figure, you know, get along to go along to get along. That's what they're thinking. That's what they're thinking. That's what they're doing. That's why they're backing Graham Platner. And what they don't realize is the more lunatics like this you back, the bigger the squad gets. And soon, the progressive caucus that Pramila Jayapal runs is the entire Democrat caucus. And now they're the ones running the party. Who's the top fundraiser in the Democrat Party? Do you know? AOC. AOC may be the best fundraiser in both parties. You're losing your power anyway. Now you're willingly going along with it. And guess what? It's going to keep costing you votes. The only thing Republicans have going for them right now heading into the midterms in terms of American perception is that you look at the Democrats and you go, those guys are crazy. I'm not putting them back in charge. Not going to do it. Well, actually, the clearest sign that Americans aren't falling for the Democrats' insanity is actually what's happening in Texas. We'll tell you about the latest with the Carmelo Anthony case when we come back. Why aren't there riots going on right now? Tell you all about it when we come back. You'll listen to the Ari Hoffman Show on Talk Radio 570 KVI.

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8: So wake me up.
0: Why isn't the country on fire right now? I was expecting riots. I was expecting cars being flipped over and craziness because of the Carmelo Anthony verdict. And didn't get it. I mean, I'm happy I didn't get it. But do you think the country's over this insanity? Do you think the country's just had it? Or do you think the case was so clear cut that there's nothing to debate over? I got to say, aside from a few people on the left and a few people on the right, Kevin, maybe I'm misreading the situation. I didn't see that much attention to this case. There was attention when it happened. There was attention around the trial, but there wasn't a lot of stuff in between. It didn't feel like it was constant.
8: Yeah, to the point that when it was brought up again, when the verdict was coming down, I was like, what is this now again? I was like, why do I know this is familiar, that name. Why should I know this? And then when it was like, you look further, you're like, oh, that thing.
0: One. So let's go over the facts. So everybody remembers exactly what happened. So this was last year. There's a high school track meet in Frisco, Texas. And what happens is apparently Carmelo Anthony went into the tent for a team that wasn't his school. And Austin Metcalf and his buddies come in, his brother comes in, and they say, dude, you're in our tent, get out of here. Because just like you find another player in the locker room, you go, you're not supposed to be here. So what happens? There's an altercation. This is where it gets fuzzy. Everybody's got their own version of the story. But what everybody agrees on is that Anthony pulled out a knife and stabbed Austin Metcalf in the heart, directly in the heart. No chance to fix that. Austin Metcalf, teenager, dies. Then you have Carmelo Anthony admitting he did it. On the body cam footage and all the other tapes and everything that's there, he's admitting he did it. That's what he told police officers. He's the one who did it. Then there's GoFundMes for both families. The GoFundMe for Austin Metcalf's family is really sad. The kid died. But on Anthony's page, it's a little bit crazier because it's all about race. It's all about, well, this is only because you're a black kid. It's only because the white people don't like black people. It had nothing to do with that. It had to do with the fact it was two teenagers fighting and one pulled out a knife and stabbed the other one. And it was a teenager who was where he wasn't supposed to be. So he decided to kill somebody over that. Now, there are people who are trying to make this about race. The entire defense argument was that it was about race. The entire defense argument. There was actually, I went back and reviewed some of the footage. I think I told you about this yesterday. There was a gasp from the jury when the defense tried to argue that Austin Metcalf impaled himself on the knife. When you lose, that was it. This was a three-hour verdict for a reason. But there were tons of people outside the courtroom, and they kept saying, oh, this isn't justice, this isn't right, because they think there's some kind of racial slight committed. Now, mind you, President Trump ain't got time for this kind of stuff. He never weighs in on these, or excuse me, I shouldn't say that. He rarely weighs in on these cases the way Barack Obama did. Remember when Barack Obama, I would have had a son that looked like that, right? You remember Trayvon, I would have had a son that looked like him. You remember this? Barack Obama never let one of these cases go by, ever, ever, ever, and always picked the side of whoever he thought was the victim, elevating it towards a larger conversation. Joe Biden did the exact same thing, but a lot of people are tired of this. What, we're going to burn down the country again because we don't like a verdict? No, people are done with this. So now Anthony has been sentenced to 35 years in prison. He's eligible for parole in 17 years. The trial lasted just 8 days. Jurors had been sequestered, but they finished deliberating this thing in 3 hours. It's an open and shut case. There's not much to argue. But still, you got people like Cardi B out there. And I warn my conservative friends, be careful who you choose as heroes. Just because she shows up to Turning Point USA doesn't mean she ain't crazy. So she shows up, and now she's saying that there's some kind of miscarriage of justice. She's all mad about this. You've got other people saying they're mad about this. She said him being found guilty of murder is disgusting. No, the fact that Austin Metcalf is dead, that's disgusting. Over an argument over a tent? That's what it is. Do you agree with me? Do you think America's just tired of all this racial bias fighting, racial insanity, racial animus? It just says no more. Or do you think it was the fact that the case was so open and shut, people just said, what's there to argue? These arguments about racism just aren't gaining the traction. What do you think? Give us a call or a text at 206-421-5757. That's 206-421-5757. Up next, my friends, high school girl is now suing Washington State officials after she was allegedly sexually assaulted during a wrestling match by a boy pretending to be a girl. Tell you all about it when we come back. 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
7: U.S. Central Command says it's launching more strikes on Iran. CENTCOM announced the strikes in a post on X today. This after President Trump promised the U.S. would attack Iran very hard. Secretary of War Pete Hegseth says U.S. Central Command will deliver strong and clear strikes on Iran tonight.
8: Central Command will be busy tonight because President Trump said we will be hitting Iran hard, and we will be.
7: Yesterday, Trump vowed retaliation after Iran shot down a U.S. Apache helicopter over the Strait of Hormuz. Wall Street has ended the trading day with stocks closing lower. It comes after President Trump pledged more attacks against Iran. The drop also comes after May's CPI report showed the month with the biggest gain in 3 years. Meanwhile, oil prices have seen a rise with West Texas Intermediate crude futures climbing around 3%. At the closing bell, the Dow lost 953 points to 49,918. The S&P 500 fell 119 points to 7,266. And the tech-heavy NASDAQ dropped 509 points to 25,169. Attorneys for a black Texas high school track star who killed a white opponent are appealing his murder conviction. Carmelo Anthony fatally stabbed Austin Metcalf during a fight at a competition last year in the Dallas suburb of Frisco. NBC's Ryan Chandler reports Anthony has been sentenced to 35 years after being found guilty of murder.
9: Supporters of Anthony have raised concerns for a fair trial after no black people were seated on the jury. Inside the courtroom, tears from both families. Anthony's mother described as weeping, later asking the court to please have mercy on my son.
7: Anthony is being housed in isolation, according to authorities who did not give a reason why. And the first trailer is being released for the sequel to The Social Network. The Social Reckoning tells the story of a Facebook engineer and Wall Street Journal reporter who worked to expose the company's decision-making and internal research. I'm Lisa Carton.
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1: 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That's 206-421-5757. Coming up this hour, Mercer Allen High School apparently lets kids change their names and gender without telling their parents, but that seems to be par for the course around here. But before we get to any of that, my friends, this we knew was coming. We knew it was going to happen. And Washington officials have nobody but themselves to blame. They 1,000% deserve this, and I'm glad it's happening, but it never should have happened. The case behind this never should have happened in the first place. It's something we warned everybody about. Do you remember when they first started talking about having boys competing against girls? What was it? Riley Gaines was the first big one when everybody started paying attention to that, right? When this first became a thing, what was the example that everybody said would be an issue? First, there was the whole, oh, well, you know, is it really that much of an advantage? There was some of that. And then there was, well, some girls choose to play in boys' sports. And then it was, what if a girl is wrestling against a boy who identifies as a girl? You remember that? What if you're playing football? What if you're playing any of these contact sports? And that's when the other side has no argument. That's when the other side has no argument. If a girl can get a massive concussion and brain damage from a volleyball being spiked in her face, what do you think is going to happen during wrestling? Now, we assumed it would be an injury of some kind, some horrific injury. And this was a horrific injury, but not the kind we thought it would be. This story is exactly what we warned everybody could happen. And yet, Washington Democrat officials pushed forward with this insanity anyway, knowing that this was a risk. What story are we talking about? Latest update of the day, a Washington high school wrestler and her mother have filed a federal lawsuit against state officials after the teenager allegedly was sexually assaulted during a girls' wrestling match unknowingly against a biological male, and school officials allegedly failed to report the incident to law enforcement for nearly 2 months. The lawsuit filed Tuesday by attorneys with the Alliance Defending Freedom names Washington state officials and challenges policies that allow biological males to compete in girls' sports without notifying athletes or parents. In the case of Kaylee Keeler, a Rogers High School wrestler who alleges she was sexually assaulted during a December 6, 2025 girls' wrestling match against an Emerald Ridge High School athlete who identifies as transgender. Now, the problem is if I played the clip for you, her mom was filming the wrestling match. And you see the girl's face in shock, absolute shock on the mat. And you could tell that she's struggling. You could tell that she's having an issue with it and struggling. And something's going on, but the mom can't really tell what's happening. You can't see the hand. You can't see where it's at. You can't see that. But the girl is struggling and has this look of horror, absolute horror on her face. It turns out this was allegedly what was going on. According to the complaint, Keeler and her mother were not informed before the match that her opponent was male. ADF attorneys allege the assault occurred during a match that was not part of any legitimate wrestling technique. This was the thing. They took the footage and showed it to some people and said, is this a legit hold? You know, it's a contact sport. It's wrestling. Maybe a hand went somewhere it shouldn't have. Whoops, sorry kind of deal. No. A 15-year-old girl, quote, was sexually assaulted because of political cowardice, says Kate Anderson, senior counsel and director of ADF Center for Parental Rights. Washington state officials insist on pushing gender ideology at all costs, even at the expense of girls' safety and privacy. The lawsuit comes months after reports surfaced that Keeler and her family notified school officials shortly after the match, but law enforcement was not contacted until late January after media inquiries brought attention to the case. Let's go back about how this happened. Do you remember what happened? I think Brandy got the story first. So first it was Brandy Cruz. We saw it. Linwood Times saw it. So then we start sending the inquiries. And then what happens after that? The mainstream media, political cowardice. They don't even want to talk about it. Mainstream media around here, I don't recall any of them doing it. I could be wrong. I'll double check. I don't think any of them covered it. But then Fox, Daily Wire, Daily Caller, Newsmax, you name it, they're all asking questions about this story. Why wasn't the mainstream media asking the questions about this story? Oh, because they're actually in support of this kind of stuff, right? According to previous statements from the Pierce County Sheriff's Office, the allegation remains under investigation. Sheriff's officials previously confirmed that a school resource officer was assigned to investigate an alleged sexual assault that occurred during a wrestling match involving a transgender athlete. The lawsuit alleges that Keeler's mother, Stephanie Brown, reported the incident to coaches and school personnel and provided the video evidence shortly after the match. The complaint further alleges district employees failed to report the incident to authorities for 53 days. That's inexcusable. I can tell you from my own experience, when we're having issues that we think we can solve, you go to the city first. You go to your elected representative first. You go to your officials. You go to your kid's school first. You go to whatever it is. You only go the media last because nobody wants to be the story. You don't want to be the story. You don't want to be in the media, especially on a case like this, where there's shame involved, where there's self-consciousness involved. You were violated. You were allegedly sexually assaulted on camera, and that video has gone viral. You don't want to be the story. You just want to be a girl who wants to wrestle and compete and graduate with your class and have a career and have a family and whatever else it is. You don't want to be the story. You only go to the media as a last-ditch effort because the school's not doing anything, because the politicians aren't doing anything, and that appears to be exactly what happened here. I also want to remind everybody that during this legislative cycle, Washington State Democrats wanted to make it legal so that the school could wait days before informing parents if something happened to their kid on school grounds, giving them time to circle the wagons. This is insane. Washington law generally requires school employees to report suspected child abuse or sexual abuse to law enforcement or child protective services. Failure to report suspected abuse can constitute a gross misdemeanor under state law. Anderson said, tragically, because of district policy, a 15-year-old girl was sexually assaulted by a male opponent on the wrestling mat. Kaylee's mom was in the gym with her daughter, but she could not protect her because the district's written policy prohibits notifying parents or anyone else when their daughters will be matched against male athletes. There was an incident with my niece's basketball team this year, and she's in a private school league. There was an incident with her team where it wasn't this year, maybe it was a couple of years ago. They're looking at a player on the other team. And they're kind of wondering, I mean, that's not your mother. That's a man, baby. Yeah, they're looking at this person and going, okay, that is not a girl. Is that a girl? Is that not? You don't want to walk up and go, is that a dude? And I go, no, it's just a girl. She just happens to look that way. You don't want to be the one to do that. The lawsuit. Oh, wait, it gets worse than that. The complaint also alleges that after the match, another coach informed Keeler that her opponent was male. The family contends that neither the athlete nor her parents were given advance notice that she would be competing against a biological male so she could opt out. The lawsuit seeks court intervention if she had opted out, what would have happened? The same thing had happened to Frances Stoud and the other girls that have been advocating for keeping girls' sports for girls. Let's not forget, she became public enemy number one. The school investigated her for saying she wasn't going to play basketball against a boy. The filing comes amid a statewide debate over transgender participation in female athletes, otherwise known as biological males. Republican lawmakers representing the Puyallup area recently called for greater accountability from school officials following reports involving both the wrestling incident and complaints from female students regarding biological males in girls' locker rooms. Let's not forget, we have two initiatives,
10: two initiatives that are going to be on the ballot in November about this. These are the ones we already got the signatures for. The Let's Go Washington already got the signatures for, and they're going to be on the ballot. IL-26638, which would prohibit biological male students from competing in girls and women's sports. And initiative IL-26001 seeks to strengthen parental rights by reaffirming parents' authority over decisions involving their children's education, health, and well-being. Because right now, you don't have to tell a parent that their kid identifies as Tulip in school. You don't have to do that. So the lawsuit also comes just weeks after Longview Public School Superintendent Karen Cloninger was arrested following a separate investigation into allegations that district officials failed to properly report student sexual assault claims at Mark Morris High School. Cloninger faces charges that include failure to report child abuse, while investigators have alleged school officials attempted to handle investigations internally rather than immediately notifying law enforcement. The high-profile case has intensified scrutiny over Washington's mandatory reporting laws and raised broader questions about whether school administrators are being held accountable when allegations involving student safety are not promptly reported to authorities. The fact that they hid this for 53 days and only went public with it, only contacted the authorities once the media started poking around, that's nuts. Somebody needs to answer for that. Hang on a second. What school district did this allegedly happen in? Oh, wait a minute. Wait a minute. Pierce County. That's Keith Swank. So why is it always Pierce County, by the way? You think it's always King? No, it's always Pierce County. So that means Keith Swank, if he has a case, he's going to go arrest the people at that school because he's got precedent to do so. He has a legal backup to do so. I bet he could. You know what? I think we might need to reach out to Keith Swank. Well, he can't comment on active investigations. I'll have to wait till it actually happens. But I think these people should go to jail. They should have contacted the police immediately. Immediately. And say, hey, we got an issue here. Can you guys investigate it? Worst thing that would have happened is they would have investigated it, found nothing, and then you move on, right? But here, you investigate the thing, you would have found there's a there, and you would have prosecuted people for it. You waited 53 days. 53 days before reporting it to anybody, people need to be held accountable for that. And this policy needs to go. This is an 80-20 issue. Now, there's a new study out from IA Polls, which is showing that moral acceptance of changing one's gender has hit new lows. Oh, excuse me, it's Gallup poll. 38% say it's morally acceptable, while 57% say it's morally wrong. In 2021, 46% of people approved. In 2026, only 38% of people approve because of stories like this, where it's getting worse and worse and worse and worse, and you're hearing more and more horror stories. This election cycle, you know, we used to do, okay, who lines up closer with our issues? This election cycle for my voter's guide, for my voter recommendation guide, it's just going to be who supports the initiatives. That's what it's going to be. Do you oppose an income tax? Do you oppose boys playing in girls' sports? And do you advocate for parental rights? That's it. It's going to be as simple as that. These are local issues. These are the three biggest local issues to us right here, right now. That's what my voter guide is going to be based on. If somebody wants my endorsement, I'm just going to ask them. I'm going to say, answer these three questions, yes or no. That's really it. Real simple. And that's how we're going to endorse people. I'm not going to say, well, this is the better of the two worst options. Uh-uh. No more of that. In fact, you know how much crazier this is? Do you guys remember a couple of years ago, I think it was our first year on air, one of my son's friends came home from the pediatrician, and he came to find me at synagogue. And he said, Mr. Hoffman, you got to see this thing that I found. In fact, I think I still have it here in my folio. Do I? Yes, I do. I do still have it sitting right here. Kevin, have you seen this before? The gender card. Yes, this is given out at pediatrician offices. Ready? Here, we're going to show this off to the camera for those of you watching on social media. The gender card. Okay, I'm going to read this, which is at pediatricians and was actually a joint project with Seattle Children's Hospital. Please call me, fill in your name. My gender pronouns are blank space. My gender identity is, and it says circle all that apply. What's first? Man? Nope. Woman? Nope. Trans woman, trans man, agender, non-binary, queer gender, questioning woman, man. That's the order they put them in. Fill in the blank at the bottom here. Circle all that apply. Hang on, we're not done yet. We're not done yet. This was a fold-out. It had multiple pages to it. My sex assigned at birth was, and right there you gave away the game. You know why? Because if you're saying this was your sex assigned at birth, you're acknowledging that biology matters. You can identify however you want, but guess what? There's different examinations you do to boys than you do to girls. My sex assigned at birth was, what do you think the first option is? You think it's male? You think it's female? No. It's intersex. Because that's a huge percentage of the population, right? Female, male, I do not care to say. Language to discuss my body, check one. Please ask me about the words I use to describe my body. Please use this language when discussing parts of my body. And it's got three lines for you to fill out there about discussing it. My sexual partners have. Okay, that's the next section on this thing. And then they list various types of equipment. And then it has, I am not currently having sex. I never had sex. I do not wish to talk about my sexual activity at this visit. Things that might help me feel more comfortable during my medical visits are. And then my favorite part right here at the bottom, little teensy tiny letters right here at the bottom. See, I have to zoom in for the camera people. Zoom in. Do you see what it says there at the bottom? I'd like to talk about what you can share with my parent or guardian. Do not share with my parent or guardian. Oh, there's more. This is what they are giving out at pediatricians. For providers, make sure you discuss confidentiality with the patient. Read through the card. Integrate name and pronouns presented in card into care moving forward. Ask patients if there are any specific health concerns to discuss at the visit. Shouldn't that be number one? Should number one be, hey, how you feeling today? I know when I go to the dentist. What's the dentist? What do they always say? So you got any pain anywhere? Or doctor, you walk in. So what are you doing here today? What are you here for when it's just an annual physical? What are you doing here? That's usually what it is. And then what's the question that comes afterwards? You know, after you've been tested by whoever the assistant is, through everything poked and prodded, then the doctor comes in for 5 minutes. And then what's the thing? Anything else bothering you? That's how it goes, right? Then update the medical record to reflect the information presented. This is crazy. And by the way, it's only gotten worse since this thing came out. They have a link to the website. They update this thing every year. I haven't looked at it this year, but I think it might be time to check this out because of a new story. So, according to Katie Davenport over at the Post Millennial, Mercer Island School District has this sheet you can fill out where you can say basically whatever your gender is, and they don't have to tell your parents. According to the Post Millennial, the Mercer Island School District has begun circulating official forms that allow students to request changes to their name and gender without parental consent. If they gave these things out in my day, we would have messed with them. We would have totally messed with them and said, what do you think we can get our teacher to call us? I would have been like, I want Captain Ari Hoffman. I want Jedi Master Hoffman. I want all that. The name gender form instructs students to provide their legal name as it appears in the student information system, then list a preferred name. And this isn't for like my son, whose name is Isaac and he goes by Izzy. That's not what they're talking about here. It includes checkboxes for changing gender, providing options such as male, female, blank, or non-binary. Most notably, the form explicitly allows a student to sign without parental approval. It says at the bottom, per Washington state law, if a student requests changes listed on this form, the parent guardian's signature is not required. They give this out in elementary schools, not just high schools. District policy documents state that schools may change a student's official gender designation upon parent or student request pursuant to the Superintendent of Public Instruction. So this is policy for the entire state. A concerned parent with a student in the school district told the Post Millennial, on the first day of fifth grade, my son was asked to declare his pronouns in front of a class at a teacher request. The slippery slope of woke indoctrination has led us to where we sit now. Public schools are actively facilitating and encouraging children to change their identities and sexual orientation without knowledge or permission from their parents. This is where we are at now. This is what they are doing in schools. And you got to ask yourself, what's the upside to this? No, really, what is the upside to this? Where's the educational component? There isn't. This is pure indoctrination. This is absolute indoctrination. That's what this is. And they're pushing forward with this insanity. This is what's going on in schools. How many times can I say it? Get your kids out of the public schools. Get your kids out of the public schools. When we come back, my friends, more school insanity. You're going to find out how much money these unions are spending to try and stop your vote, try and defeat you at the ballot box. I'll give you all the details when we come back. 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
10: It looks like Corey DeAngelis, who, you know, is really big into school choice. He's, let's call him the school choice evangelist, because that's what he calls himself. He looked up the campaign finance records of who is challenging to go head-to-head with Let's Go Washington and funding this group, No Hate in Washington State. This group, No Hate in Washington State, they are the ones who, well, let's just say they're getting Pramila Jayapal, Gurmay Zahalai. They are ramping up the effort. It's calling all of us racists and bigots because we want to keep boys out of girls' sports and because we want parents to know what's going on with their kids at school. So, who's been giving the money to this group? Campaign finance records show No Hate in Washington State has received $250,000 from the National education associations so far. That's just since the last filing. $250,000. $173,000 from Washington Education Association. So that's $250,000 from the biggest teachers union in the U.S. And then almost $200,000 from the biggest teachers union in the state. And $100,000 from the ACLU of Washington. First of all, I want to know where they're getting all this money. This is what's happening with your dues money. This is what's happening with it. If you are a teacher in Washington State, if you are a teacher within the sound of my voice, why are you still paying dues to the union? There are ways you can opt out. There are people who will pay for your legal support. There are ways you can do that. Your money is funding the insanity like we talked about in the last story. That's where this money is going to. They are fighting against us. And if you think, by the way, this is going to be it, that's it, they're done, no, there's going to be millions of dollars poured into these because they want to keep their woke insanity, even though they just got sued for a girl allegedly being sexually assaulted during a wrestling match. So, my friends, this is what your union dues are going towards. This is what your union dues are going towards. You guys have a lot of thoughts on this over on the KVI text line. This one here from Kelly in Seattle. Ari, why are these parents waiting for schools to do something? Why didn't they take the recording to the police and file an official charge? The hell with the schools. Well, sometimes if they tell you that they've taken it to the police, you may think it's the police. So what's the point of going to the police? I don't know if that happened here. We will ask. I'm actually in between commercials talking to the lawyers behind this case about having either them or the girl or both on the show, hopefully as early as tomorrow or the day after. So we're working on that right now. But here's something else, by the way, is that if the school says we got this and you need the coach to testify, you need everybody else, if they clam up, you might have a problem. Plus, sometimes you're embarrassed by what's going on. They say that the issue with a lot of victims of sexual assault and sexual rape and things of that nature is that the first thing they want to do is take a shower, wash it off, and then you can't do a rape kit. Now, that's not in this case here, but a lot of people don't want to talk about it. This is why people come forward years later because they didn't want to talk about it at the time. You're talking about a 15-year-old girl. So, Kelly, while I appreciate where you're coming from, why didn't you just go directly to the police? There's a lot of factors. And we can ask them that question politely, of course, sensitively, of course, when they come on the show, because for all we know, they did go to the police. Maybe they did go to the police and the school wasn't giving them the information. Maybe they went to the school resource officer and the school was saying, I don't know what they're talking about. We investigated this. There's nothing here. There's a lot of questions about this. John in Auburn. Ari, if I was that young lady's father, I'd be incarcerated for what I would do. The coaches, the district officials, and Chris Rakedahl. Yeah. You remember what happened with that dad in Virginia? Remember how that dad was made the poster child for what was going on with parents protesting the Biden administration and radical indoctrination? A dad shows up to a Virginia school board meeting. And what happens is he's really mad and he wants to confront the school board. Everybody says, see, look how mad people get over the curriculum. They're bigoted. They're racist. This dad was mad because his daughter had been allegedly sexually assaulted by a boy in the girls' locker room. And it was a boy who was allowed to be in the girls' locker room because that's how he identified. Absolutely nuts. Absolutely nuts. This one here from the 206. Regarding the income tax, I am unsure now. After attending a garden sale in downtown Everett last week, I happily signed the petition. I was quite shocked when he told me I was the first signature in 2 hours. I watched him ask many people, but the petition was no success. Okay, I'll tell you this. We were out at the Roy Rodeo. We've been out of many other places, and I just see people coming and coming and coming. In fact, according to Let's Go Washington, there are 250,000 signatures. And the left is getting more aggressive in their tactics trying to stop this. Way more aggressive. Do you know what happened yesterday? This was out in Puyallup at a Safeway. At a Puyallup and a Safeway, a signature gatherer had her sheets stolen from her by a very large-looking dude, and then he assaulted her. Give a listen.
11: Don't do it. Give me these boards back. These people want to be... These people...
12: Illegally. We have no one hurt by it.
10: So this guy walks over to customer service trying to give them the sheets because he didn't agree with them. So he stole the initiative forms for the to repeal the income tax. And he's trying to give them to the management. Management's like, we don't want them. And he won't give them back to the signature gatherer. This is illegal. This is very, very illegal. Then it gets worse from here.
12: So do you want these or do you want me to take them?
11: You cannot take those. What are you doing?
10: That's after he assaulted her.
11: Call the police.
13: petitioning when you're not supposed to, huh? Yeah, you can't read.
11: The cops are letting me stay.
13: The cops are, you're not above the law.
11: Alderwood. Alderwood case lets me be here.
13: Alderwood.
11: Yes.
13: No.
11: Private property, public access. Look it up.
13: Okay.
11: You are taking a legal document that is illegal.
10: By the way, this is big boy charges. This is interfering with an election. So people apparently have identified this guy. People have found this guy, but he maybe have pulled a disappearing act because somebody may have told him, dude, that's illegal. You're caught on camera, your whole face, your everything. Dude's not even masked. Those of you who are worried about the initiative, I think they're doing okay, my friends. 206, they're doing okay so far. It doesn't mean don't get these things in. I'm telling you is that you need to get your things in. Because the longer it takes, the less money we have for the main fight, which is when it comes on the ballot and the left is going to throw everything at us. I'm not worried about getting those signatures. I'm really not. We need your help. You go to letsgowashington.com. You fill it out. So they will send you one of these petitions in the mail. You have your friends fill it out. You send it back. But the longer they have to have signature gatherers out there in the field collecting these signatures, that means that's money they have to pay. And they can't use for advertising, for commercials, for campaigning, for everything that the left is going to throw at us. So here, from the 253, where can I sign the form to repeal the income tax? One more time, guys. You go to letsgowashington.com. You look it up. You say, here are the locations you can go to. But on top of that, you ask them to send it to you in the mail. It says, order a form here, request a form here. They will mail it to your house, fill it out, send it right back, 253. Send it right back. So I'll tell you this, 206, I think it's going to be fine. I think we're going to get this thing across the finish line. The real fight is at the ballot box itself. And we need to stop this income tax because so many people have already left the state. It is having budget implications. Up next, Senator Chris Gildon will be joining us. He runs all the budget stuff for the Republicans in the Washington legislature and the Senate. He's going to be telling us how bad this is and what he's been asking the Democrats to do and what their response has been. You're listening to the Ari Hoffman Show on Talk Radio 570 KVI.

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7: If you're an all-day listener to KVI, you may have noticed this morning we had some technical problems. It's because of some internet issues. We are working to resolve them, but we were doing this interview you're about to hear while having those challenges. So it is not the crystal clear sound you are used to hearing. So please forgive that, but I will say we did have a wonderful discussion with Senator Chris Gildon about what's going on with the budget and how Bob Ferguson is now claiming there's going to be massive shortfalls, which likely means more and more taxes for you, even though he promises he's not going to do that. Why should we believe him now? Give a listen to my interview with Senator Chris Gildon. Well, my friends, Governor Bob Ferguson and his Office of Financial Management are now warning about some kind of massive budget shortfall. Where have I heard this before? And then he puts out a social media post saying he's not going to raise taxes. What's that about? Fool me once, fool me twice. What is it when you try that three times? Joining us now to discuss, Senator Chris Gildon, thank you so much for being with us today.
8: Hey, thanks for having me, Ari.
7: Such a pleasure. I wish it was under better circumstances. I wish we could be talking about upcoming elections and House races, but instead we're talking about this mess. So correct me if I'm wrong. 2 years ago, when Bob Ferguson came on the scene, it was, well, we got a $2 billion shortfall. No, it's four. No, it's six. No, it's eight. No, it's 10. No, it's 12. No, it's somewhere between 16 and 17, we think. Then last year, after they passed this massive income tax, the year before passing the largest tax increase in Washington state history, it was, well, we might be short again. Now they're warning of a massive budget shortfall. And all I keep thinking is, you guys blew $5 million on trans surgeries for convicted felons. I think it's a spending problem. What say you?
8: Well, I think Governor Gregoire would agree with you. As a matter of fact, she said that just the other day.

0: that we don't have a revenue problem, we have a spending problem. And I'll say, you know, if taxes are not the problem, if taxes were the problem, we would have had it fixed already, right? But this particular budget shortfall should be not a surprise to a single person in Washington state. We have been screaming it from the rooftops ever since they introduced their budget just this last year. We said it was a house of cards built on a shaky foundation. It was structurally unsound. The budget spent $5 billion more than the state economist expected us to take in revenue. $5 billion more. And the budget, as it passed the legislature in 2027, it was already scheduled to be underwater by $878 million. This should be a surprise to absolutely zero people in our state.
1: Now, the Republicans proposed budgets the last 2 years, which were balanced, which didn't raise taxes, which didn't cut essential services. They cut a lot of the waste, like, I don't know, supplementing an art studio that's used for gentlemen to go pleasure themselves, things of that nature that maybe the taxpayers don't need to be paying for. Sorry to keep picking these crude examples, but I can't think of something that illustrates the point better than those. Did the Democrats even hear you out, or they just said, no, this is what we're doing?
0: You know, it's interesting. So I had a bill that was a very sensible reform that was one of the reforms that we offered, and it had to do with Medicaid. So the Democrat state auditor came out with a report about 2 years ago, a year and a half ago, that said there's about 130,000 people in our state that are concurrently enrolled in Medicaid, meaning Washington state is paying a premium for them, and whatever other state they're in is also paying the premium for them. There's absolutely zero reason we can't figure out who we're making double payments to and cut that out. So I passed the bill out of the policy committee, and it went to the fiscal committee, dead on arrival at the fiscal committee. No interest whatsoever in hearing that particular bill, but a sensible reform that they just could care less about.
1: Insane. Absolutely insane. So we're going to be up against another legislative session. They've already got this. This is going to be where they hope the income tax fails, or they hope they win at the ballot box, whatever it is, the repeal of the income tax fails and they win at the ballot box on that. And then they come in and say, sorry, guys, you know, we really got, everybody's got to pitch in, and it's not going to be just millionaires anymore. And then anybody who votes the other way is going to go, wait, what? That's what I see happening on the horizon. Do you see it that way, too?
0: Absolutely. And I expect them to take zero responsibility for their actions, right? Like just a couple of weeks ago, I sent a letter to the governor asking him to put a pause on the Climate Commitment Act to give people a little bit of relief, right? Well, his office's immediate response was, hey, go talk to President Trump because of that war in Iran. Okay, fine. That has an effect, right? Certainly, I'm not denying that has an effect, but I cannot control international politics. The things that we can control within our borders, we should try to control them and not just point fingers. And just like this budget shortfall that they're talking about right now in the governor's letter, the OFM director came out and said, well, it's because of inflation and it's because people have been moving into our state. Well, guess what? Fine, those are factors, right? I'm not going to deny those are factors. However, our state budget has grown at three times inflation, three times the rate of inflation, and nine times the rate of population increase. So take a look at yourself, you know, and take a little bit of responsibility for the things that are within your control. But this administration simply refuses to do that. And I think people all across our state should know this. They should understand it, and they should be angry about it.
1: In the last few minutes, we have a Senator Chris Gild on. So this was interesting, that last line that you were quoting the governor on, where he said people are moving into our state. I don't know if you saw this report out of King County. We covered it extensively on the show where, yeah, people are moving into our state and they don't have a lot of money. But the people who are moving out of our state have oodles and oodles and oodles of money. Normally what happens is when people move into a state like Florida, for example, like Texas, for example, like Washington just a few years ago, you get all that money that's coming in. Now, unfortunately, that's not the kind of person you're attracting, and you're scaring off everybody with the money. So they haven't even done the math on what happens when Howard Schultz and, well, maybe they did the Bezos math, but Howard Schultz gets out of here and Richard Barton from Zillow and all these other heads leave and Starbucks leaves taking their jobs with them. They haven't done the math on that yet, right? So this could be much worse than they're saying.
0: Yeah, if you look at the net migration, according to IRS data, as far as dollars, right, the net migration of dollars, we are losing dollars year after year because all of the people of means, they're getting fed up with all of the increased B&O tax, the sales tax, the income tax, the capital gains income tax, the estate tax or death tax, whatever you want to call it. And they're making plans and they're quietly moving out. So you may hear about Bezos and some of the other high profile people, but for every one of them, there's probably 10 or 15 other wealthy people who are leaving our state. And it's worse, whenever a wealthy person leaves our state, Ari, they're not just taking their tax dollars, they're also taking their jobs. All of the philanthropy that they were doing is vanishing, which whenever their philanthropy dollars leave, it's going to put even more of a burden on our state to provide that difference. It's just bad news all the way around.
1: So is there any good news? Is there any way out of this? Because, look, I try to find solutions. I try to find a positive way. I mean, we got a minority in the Senate. We got a minority in the House. We don't have the governor's office. And now we've got this mess. Meanwhile, they keep saying, no, you're imagining all these people leaving. It's headline news, even in the mainstream media. It's not just people like me screaming and yelling about this. It seems like they are just careening towards it. What do you think the purpose is here?
0: And I think that what you just mentioned is a very good point, because we have been screaming as loudly as we can and yelling into our microphone, but our microphone is not that big in Washington State, quite honestly. Over this last year, these number of months recently, I feel like that our microphone, people are starting to pick it up and say the same things. They're starting to understand. People's eyes are getting opened. And I hope and I pray that people's eyes all across our state are getting open. And they realize that we don't have Democrats in Olympia, right? I wish that we had some moderate Democrats in Olympia. What we have in Olympia, the people who walk the halls and who rule in Olympia, they are progressives and they are socialists. There are very few Democrats in Olympia. And if there is a moderate Democrat and they try to stick their head up, the majority party will put their thumb on them and crack a whip and get them back in line where they will not differentiate from the party. And I could give you a couple of examples on that. But, you know, that's the way that it is in Olympia. And until people's eyes are opened and the composition of the legislature changes quite dramatically in Olympia, I think we're going to continue facing these cycles of budget shortfall, tax, budget shortfall, tax. It's going to be this endless loop until our economy is totally destroyed. But people need to wake up and pay attention.
1: Yeah, and eventually run out of other people's money. Senator Chris Gildin, thank you so much for being with us today. Really do appreciate it, sir.
0: Thanks much.
1: We got a whole lot more to discuss as the show continues. 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
1: Well, my friends, thanks to one of our wonderful listeners, we just got a tip on a story we did for you just a couple segments ago. 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
1: A couple segments ago, we told you the story about an unidentified man who was at the Puyallup Safeway who was harassing signature gatherers, and it got much worse than that. He stole about 20 signatures, walked away with it, and then when the person was trying to get it back, he assaulted the signature gatherer. Listen to a piece of that audio for a second.
2: Don't do it. Yep. Give me these boards back. These people want to be... These people...
3: Illegally.
1: So he walks over to customer service to try and report this person and give them the signatures, claiming they're there illegally, which they weren't.
3: So do you want these or do you want me to take them?
2: You cannot take those. What are you doing?
1: That was after the assault. And then he gets in his car and drives away with the petitions to repeal the income tax. Well, we knew they were looking for the guy, weren't sure if the guy was in the wind. We found out from one of our listeners who gave us a tip that police may have arrested this guy. Turns out Pierce County Sheriff's deputies have arrested the suspect. We do not have an identity yet, but he has been arrested for robbery in the second degree. So as soon as we get the information for you about who this individual is, we will bring it to you. In addition to that, I am going to be reaching out to Bob Ferguson's office, Nick Brown's office, Jamie Peterson's office, Steve Hobbs' office, and see if they'd like to comment for this story. Because they're the one who are dialing up the rhetoric. How about no hate in Washington State? Maybe Pramila Jayapal or Gurmay Zahalai got something to say about this. I think we'll be reaching out to their offices to see if they have, if they would like to weigh in on the subject. Maybe we could do that. Going over the text line, Murphy sent this one over to me. This one, text of the day, Murphy, text of the day. Was just in the dentist getting my teeth cleaned and fitted for a crown. I had you in my headset. Time out. I don't think I'm the most relaxing thing to listen to during the dentist. Maybe the most entertaining thing. But, okay, he writes this. They had to stop working on me because I was laughing a little hard at some of your comments. Thank you. I find myself very entertaining as well. They love my car stickers, and I mentioned I had petitions, but they already signed them. They are all red, white, and blue in their office. It's nice to have a company that is like that. By the way, that's how it's done, friends. That's how it's done. You reach out to your friends, coworkers, businesses you go to. You ask them to sign those petitions. You get them in. When we come back, final hour free-for-all. Your calls, your texts, your thoughts, your stories. 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

0: 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I spent the past 30 years working to help make our community better, better informed, better protected when it comes to consumer issues, and better equipped to take on whatever life throws at us. 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
7: U.S. Central Command says it's launching more strikes on Iran. CENTCOM announced the strikes in a post on X today. This after President Trump promised the U.S. would attack Iran very hard. Speaking from the Oval Office this morning, Trump said more attacks were coming following yesterday's strikes. Secretary of War Pete Hegseth says U.S. Central Command will deliver strong and clear strikes on Iran this evening.
8: CENTCOM, Central Command, will be busy tonight because President Trump said we will be hitting Iran hard, and we will be.
7: Yesterday, Trump vowed retaliation after Iran shot down a U.S. Apache helicopter over the Strait of Hormuz. The U.S. launched strikes on Iranian targets in retaliation, and Iran has responded with attacks on U.S. targets in the Middle East. The president signed a nearly $70 billion package to fund ICE and the Border Patrol today. Speaking from the Oval Office, the president said it will give ICE and Border Patrol the resources they need to keep America safe. The long-delayed measure was approved in a House vote Tuesday. The measure funds ICE and Border Patrol through the end of